0: 25 years old and born in the United States to lead the executive branch. Mamdani was born in Uganda and became a naturalized citizen in 2018.
1: TSA is bracing to screen nearly 19 million air travelers across the 4th of July holiday period. A TSA senior official says they're ready to go and handle large passenger volumes during the June 30th through July 6th period. The highest traffic is expected on July 2nd. Rob Artier, NBC News Radio.
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1: Forecasters say a large mass of hot air known as a heat dome will spread extreme heat and humidity across the eastern part of the country this week. Scott Carr has details.
8: The heat is expected to linger from Texas to New York through the July 4th weekend, pushing temperatures in the Midwest into the 90s and possibly the triple digits. Record highs are expected across the region, and forecasters also warn of high humidity, pushing feels-like temperatures up to 110 degrees in places. And in addition, they caution some parts of the eastern U.S. could start seeing poor air quality next week from wildfire smoke drifting in from the western wildfires.
1: Amazon customers have a month left to file a claim in the company's $2.5 billion settlement with the Federal Trade Commission. Those who are eligible may receive up to $51. The settlement comes from a 2023 lawsuit alleging Amazon coerced consumers into rolling in Prime subscriptions and then made it hard to cancel. The window to submit a claim closes on July 27th. It's the second phase of payouts in the settlement. In the first, eligible customers received automatic payments last year. Comedy legend Mel Brooks turns 100 today. More from Jason Nathanson in Los Angeles.
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9: to History of the World Part 1,
11: it's got the beta king,
9: to The Producers, Young Frankenstein, Spaceballs, and so much more, Mel Brooks has been making people laugh since he started writing for Sid Caesar in the 1950s. The Oscar, Grammy, Emmy, and Tony winner has written, directed, and produced over 20 movies, and he's still going. An HBO documentary about his life came out this year, and a Spaceballs sequel is out next year.
12: And may the Schwartz be with you!
9: I'm Jason Athenson.
1: One of California's stadiums has been named the worst of the 11 U.S. venues hosting World Cup games. The honor goes to SoFi Stadium in Inglewood. According to the ticket-selling site SeatPick, they looked at factors including food and hotel prices, crime rates, weather, and more. And the worst of all the venues for mosquitoes. Rob Martier, NBC News Radio.
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0: Fans upon us, welcome aboard. 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All right, back to the phones we go. Our phone number is 800-823-8255. Grab a line. Manuel, welcome.
1: Thank you.
0: Yes, sir.
1: I have a very old carpet in the basement I'm going to take up. Mm-hmm. And unfortunately, it was glued down, mm-hmm. but it has come loose. But the issue is getting the glue up.
0: All right. So just humor me and tell me what color that glue is. Is it a black glue or is it a tan glue?
1: It's more of a tan.
0: That's good. So the reason, here's my concern. A lot of glues, mainly tile glues, so I don't know, and you probably don't know what type of glue was used, contain asbestos. And usually, I would say it would be the black glue. And that's just me talking. I don't know exactly what the date is, but usually it's the black glue. Back in the prior to about 1978, it may contain asbestos. The tannish glue, and this is why I asked, right around 1980, mid-70s, maybe they started introducing a latex adhesive, and it was kind of dark cream color, put in with a notch trial. Is it very, very hard, or can you put your fingernail and make a little dent in it, or is it just rock hard at this point?
1: It seems to scrape up fairly easy.
0: Okay, that's good. That's real good. All right, so I don't think we have too much to worry about, okay? So what have you been using right now to get it up? Is it just a big metal scraper and just kind of scrape off as much as you can? What kind of floor are you going to put in after you get that up?
1: Well, I haven't really tried scraping it all up. It's a fairly large project.
0: Yeah.
1: And the carpet is still there. So I was a little discouraged at trying it. I didn't know if I needed a stripper or...
0: Yeah, okay. So what kind of floor are you going to put in after the carpet's up and the glue's gone? And some of the paint strippers, one that I'll recommend would be Dumont. It's actually a Smart Strip Advanced. That you would put a thick coat of either an adhesive remover or the Smart Strip, and you're going to need to check whether that's adhesive. It's actually a paint remover, but I think it would probably remove it. A thick coat, and then you'd put a thick paper or fiberglass over it. It comes with the whole kit, and let it sit overnight, and then come by and remove it with a scraper. The scraper that I would use would be like a ice scraper that you would use on a driveway. And that means it's got like a 4.5 foot handle and it's got a metal plate at the end. So you don't have to get down on your hands and knees with a 3-inch taping knife. And you would try to remove it in that manner with the chemical adhesive remover. There's other adhesive removers also. And you might, again, do a little more research. The Smart Strip that I'm talking about is made by

0: having some luck with the metal bladed one to see how far you can get with that.
1: Mm-hmm.
0: Or you could possibly rent a grinder. And a mm-hmm. grinding machine, you know, you can rent them, and you know, maybe it's $7,500, $125. I don't know what they cost, but it's got a pad. It looks like a floor buffer, okay?
1: Mm-hmm.
0: And it's got a web diamond pad on there to just clean the surface. That's going to be the quickest way.
1: Mm-hmm.
0: You're going to have to take some precautions with using a mask. Cutting off, you know, if it's in a basement, maybe taping some plastic where it's an enclosed area, shutting off cold air returns and vents and just kind of keeping it down in that area. I don't know
1: all
0: how
1: right.
0: much dust it's going to, you know, you're going to accumulate. So that would require going to probably a rental shop and talking to them about what you want to accomplish. And that's probably going to be, mechanically, it's probably going to be the easiest way. I mean, my okay. guess is you could probably do that project in less than 2 hours.
1: Okay.
0: And then
1: all
0: that,
1: right, sir.
0: That concrete mm-hmm. would then be prepared for the Deich coatings. So, yeah.
1: Okay.
0: That'd be a, you know, it'd have the ability to bite on there real nice. So, probably look in that direction. I think you'll be more satisfied with that.
1: Okay. Well, thank you very much. I appreciate it.
0: You're quite welcome, Manuel. Thank you. Call anytime. Appreciate it. All right. We'll go to Liz. Liz, welcome.
2: Hello. Yes. Thank you for taking my call.
0: You bet.
2: We live in a 150-year-old farmhouse up in Westwood.
0: Okay.
2: And this past winter was extremely rough on our home, especially the eaves. We had a section, especially where it came through the gutter into the eaves, and we had a giant icicle hanging there. It's really difficult to try to find people who are familiar with really old homes and to do repair work and keep the aesthetic of the home.
0: Mm-hmm.
2: And I just wondered if you knew of anyone or businesses that do that kind of work. Repairing old homes.
0: So what do you need repaired? I know you had water coming in. Is it the soffit and fascia board, or
2: is it, that what's it is. But it's also, it has a lot of kind of shallow gutters around the home. Mm-hmm. And usually if we have icicles, they're hanging over the front of it.
0: Mm-hmm.
2: But this one actually went down into the eaves and hung down from there.
0: So you had ice dams and icicles and everything this year, and that water's gotten in and probably rotted some wood. The roof's okay, though?
2: Yeah, yeah,
0: okay.
2: The roof seems to be fine.
0: Yeah?
2: Yeah.
0: Yeah. So what do you need them to take off the gutters, repair the soffit, et cetera?
2: Yeah, I think that would probably, especially in this one area.
0: Right.
2: It seems to be the, yeah.
0: You know, maybe some roofing companies, some long-established roofing companies may be able to help you. There's also the Cincinnati area you're in, there's a Historic Preservation Society that has seminars and a list of contractors. You might contact them.
2: Oh, that's a good idea. Yeah.
0: When you're dealing with, you know, older construction, they do have a list of contractors that work on, you know, old houses, and they even mm-hmm. do seminars. I think I would get go visit their website and kind of get a feel for it and contact them. They may be able to give you some exact names. I think that's where I'd start the process. Icicles and ice dams also, they're a lot of times they happen because of lack of insulation. That may or may not be the case. Also, the angle of the house comes into play, et cetera, et cetera. But you might get somebody possibly up in the attic to take a look and see what kind of insulation you have up there, how deep that insulation is. Probably in your area, 16 inches is probably where you should be, according to the Department of Energy. And I'm talking fiberglass insulation, be about 16, 18 inches.

0: If you're sitting up there, especially, we find this a lot with older homes, you know, it's kind of out of sight, out of mind, and it's not a project that everybody gets real excited about doing. 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So check the insulation, too.
1: Okay.
0: All right.
1: That sounds great. 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Thank you so much.
0: You're quite welcome. 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

0: All right, back at it we go. Talking a little home improvement. If you'd like to join us, please do. We got open lines. It's 800-823-8255. And here we are, 4th of July, just around the corner. By the way, we will be here next weekend. And one of the, you know, nice things that I've seen, at least in my area of town, I've seen more flags outside on folks' homes than I've seen in a number of years. I don't know about your neighborhood. But I just kind of wanted to talk about, you know, getting the flag up and how it's, you know, if you got a big old wood post, it's not that tough, right? You're going to use a nice old wood screw or something along those lines. But when you get brick homes, and there's a lot of brick homes, and you got to get the holder into the brick, that can be a little challenging. And I'd like to just, you know, and I'm talking about maybe a flag kit, I don't know, $30, $40. I've had mine up for years. Make sure you get, when you get the ones that don't tangle up, in other words, it's on a swivel, it's on rings per se, that when the wind blows, it's not going to wrap that flag around the pole and it just kind of shakes it out, if you will. But getting it mounted on a brick home, it can be a challenge, and you may find yourself frustrated by doing it. So I just want to add a couple of tips that can make that project go a lot easier. First of all, if you you got your holder and you got your flag and you're ready to go and you're all set, you know exactly where you want it, and it's a brick house, the first question you're going to ask yourself probably is, should I drill this into the brick or should I drill this into the mortar? Because we're going to have anchors in there. Some people just like to put in a tap con. I don't really like to do that for a flag holder with wind and everything. It may be fine. I've never done that. I've used tap cons for vertical surfaces like a basement floor, and they work fine. I just think on a horizontal surface like a floor, on a vertical surface, I think a little more challenged. I'd really rather use an anchor. So when you think about drilling into the brick, or should I drill into the mortar? The quick answer there is you want to drill into the into the brick. The reason I say that is brick is more dense. Mortar could be sandy, mortar could be old, mortar could be, there's all kind of could be's. So let's drill it into the brick. And the other, so that answers that question. Then the other thing I said is frustrating is you go out and get a masonry drill bit and you're drilling, you get up there and you're just going and going and going and you pull it out and you probably haven't even got in a quarter of an inch. If you don't have a hammer drill, go rent one. Because it's going to take a hammer drill and a masonry bit to really go into that brick nicely and smoothly. And I would drill a decent sized hole. I would not just screw around with a plastic anchor. I would use at least a number 14 screw and a lead anchor, or if you want to use a quarter inch leg bolt, it'll require a half inch hole. So it'll be a half inch hole, half inch hole, half inch hole. When that's drilled, and with a hammer drill, you accomplish that fairly quickly. With a regular drill and a masonry bit, good luck. Just being truthful. Then get a little silicone and put a little silicone in that hole once you get all the dust out of there. And insert the anchor, then go ahead and run the leg screw in there. And that baby ain't going anywhere. All right. Well, we're going to talk to Peter Deich. He's got a new product. I think you're going to find it exciting. And that's next. As we continue, you're at home with Gary Sullivan.
1: 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This is At Home with Gary Sullivan.

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0: we do each and every weekend, and you know this name. Peter Deitch has been on the show many times. I like to refer to him as the mad scientist. And Peter, what are you up to now?
1: All kinds of insanity. Yes.
0: We got to get you a hobby. We got to get you a hobby. But I think this is your hobby.
1: I think it is.
0: Yeah.
1: It is.
0: And good for you. No, Peter Deitch is with Deitch Coatings, and you hear me talk about the wonderful products, and you got a new one. So I can't wait to hear about it. But I saw some pictures, and I went, man, what a great idea.
1: So yeah, well, thank you. Thank you. Yeah, the new one is Spread Rock Wall. So we have a very popular product that's used on concrete surfaces everywhere, indoors and out, from garage floors to patios to you name it. And it's an actual stone finish. It's a speckled granite surface that's, you know, incredibly tough and actually quite easy to apply. So we know that, you know, that look is beautiful just about everywhere. And what additional better place could there possibly be than so many walls that are all around,
0: sure,
1: from foundation walls to retaining walls to interior accent areas to commercial walls,
0: wow,
1: exterior and interior building walls.
0: So that's the key. Well, that's one of the key points, interior or exterior. But I'll tell you what my pet peeve is, and you just answered it. not that that's the pet peeve, but a solution to my pet peeve. There's a beautiful subdivision being built. It's an old farm, and they built these beautiful two-story homes, and they're going to put an elevated deck, and those they said going to put, because right now all these homes have a concrete foundation that extends, I'm going to say, anywhere from 4 to 6 feet in the air, and then the house sits on top of it. And I went, that looks terrible. And then I know all those people aren't going to put a nice deck on there. And so exposed foundations, it doesn't have to be that extreme. This was an old farm. There's no trees. There's no decks. There's just these big, huge foundations. It looks terrible. But even some places in HOAs, they'll have, you know, you can't have some XYZ amount of foundation extending out of the ground. Maybe it's 18 inches, maybe it's 3 feet, I don't know, but that would be one wonderful place for the new spread stone wall.
1: It truly is. And, you know, I mean, a lot of foundation walls on homes, not only are they really a blemish on the appearance of the entire house, if you're looking at it, I mean, anything from the brick or the siding down is just, you know, that ugly concrete, or sometimes there's that black stuff they throw on there.
0: Yeah.
1: So, yeah, I mean, and the thing about this is you put it on and you immediately see what you've got. The decorative, the stone, the refined appearance is immediately there.
0: Mm-hmm.
1: And you know, foundation walls can also be a place within which, you know, moisture can get into the structure and get down into the home. So anything that keeps out the water and keeps things looking very refined and attractive, hey, you know, that's the whole idea.
0: Kathy had sent me some pictures on the exterior, and the one picture was very nice entryway to a house, double doors, columns, covered. Mm-hmm. Around the door, and you got the spread wall on that. And I thought, man, what an accent. I know around my house I have one door. I only have double doors, but it's got an overhang similar to that. And I'm not kidding you. I think they used the cheapest wood around that door as they possibly could find.
1: And they do sometimes do that, yes.
0: Yeah, I mean, it's it's kind of tucked away, and not really a lot of people see it. But when I saw your picture, I went, oh, I gotta use that on the surround of the door, because it's just such a great accent. It brings your eye right to the entryway to the home, and what a good idea that is.
1: Yeah, I mean, it's immediate transformation of the surface, and it's immediately refined and very attractive and elegant looking. But it's a structural result. It's also out of this world durable. I mean, the durability is just insane. And whether or not you're using it on those columns or, you know, any any of those surfaces that you mentioned. Mm-hmm. You basically just spread it on like butter. And when it dries, it's incredibly tough, and it's a speckled granite surface.
0: Yeah.
1: So, you know, it solves a lot of problems in one go. It's your decorative, it's your protective, it's everything in one shot. And sure. As soon as it's dry, roughly in about an hour, you see exactly what you get, and you've got a finished surface right there.
0: Sure. So you're trialing this on, correct?
1: You are. So basically, it doesn't sag.
0: Okay.
1: So basically, you just press your trowel against the wall or a large scraper or whatever you want to use, and you just spread it on, and then you just make it smooth, and it's done.
0: So taking it inside, I see another great application. There's still plenty of 1950 bathroom ceramic tile, pink and black. Yellow and blue. Yep. Would this work on those ceramic walls?
1: It does. You would just need to use an intermediate coating first. So, for instance, if it's a ceramic wall, you might just roll on our Elastoloc coating first, which will grab onto that slippery tile, and then you go ahead and you do your spread rock finish right over that.
0: Okay.
1: And it creates a surface that's basically pretty much waterproof after you've treated it that way. And then, you know, you've got a completely new surface in literally a morning.
0: If you wanted to use an accent, I'm back indoors. A lot of people will have a big family room. They'll have a fireplace and maybe the TV up or a big tall wall that goes up, you know, both stories, and they'll have an accent paint on that. That can go right over drywall also?
1: Absolutely. It goes directly over drywall, concrete, just go straight ahead and put it on. And the way it works is you would roll on a primer first.
0: That was my next question.
1: Primer.
0: Mm-hmm.
1: Yeah. So you would put that primer on. And the primer will dry generally within an hour. Mm-hmm. And then you just go ahead and you just spread this stuff onto your wall. Mm-hmm. And then you just smooth it. You just spritz it with a little bit of water and just make it smooth with your trowel. Or we also have a little smoother tool. And you just make it nice and smooth, and it dries. And literally within 2 hours, you have a wall that is immediately decorated, that is very, very tough. And if you seal it, you'll also have something that's, you know, very, very stain resistant, or mud rooms or exterior walls that might be subject to, you know, dirt
0: or everything,
1: your garden. So everything.
0: Yeah. So it's one coat. I get it. Well, two coats. If you put a primer on, then you trial the spread stone, and then you put a sealer on it. That kind of probably really makes it pop even more, doesn't it? And do you use the sealer inside and outside? Do you recommend that or just leave it as is?
1: That's an excellent question. So if it's indoors and it's walls that you're really not going to touch or do anything with, you don't need to seal it. If you put it on and you like what you have with one coat, you're completely fine with one coat. That will give you roughly 50 square feet per gallon, which is a lot of wall surface, really. 50 square feet is quite a bit. If you want to seal it because it's a mud room or some area where there might be moisture or, you know, wet dogs or whatever, you just roll on a coat of sealer, and now that stone is completely protected from any stains or mud or anything. Mm-hmm. And basically it'll just look great for years and years.
0: I'm sure everybody's thinking if we're using it as an accent wall or we're using it out, you know, like an entryway to a home, what colors does this come in?
1: It comes in 7 colors.
0: Okay.
1: Actually 9 if you include the other ones that are just coming out.
0: Okay.
1: But
0: so you just won't quit.
1: Basically,
0: you just won't quit.
1: Well, you know what? People say, well, you know, I'd love this color, Peter. Yeah. And then we look at it and go, you know what? That's actually a really nice color. Let's add that to the list. So that's how it goes, right?
0: All right. So what kind of colors? You got a couple different grays and a mocha, a sandstone,
1: grays.
0: Santa Fe. That's
1: yep.
0: good. So you got all
1: yep.
0: your...
1: Santa Fe, a little bit of a reddish. Yep.
0: Yeah. Yep. And black is big now, so that's a real good ad. And honey tan, it looks like. So lots of choices.
1: Yeah, and the black, surprisingly, I mean, you might think, oh, that's too dark for, let's say, even an interior wall. And surprisingly, it's not. It looks quite amazing, really.
0: Yeah.
1: But the beautiful thing here is, you know, if you're using it in your home or even commercially, let's say on a wall, let's say in a corridor, in a hotel, for instance, and you know how you've got that chair rail that that's part way up the wall? Well, that bottom part gets hit with luggage and you name it. The wall is pretty well, it's a total shield. It's practically indestructible when you've got this on the wall, and it will protect your drywall as well.
0: Well, I think you did it now. I think this is a great, great product. Just in
1: Thank
0: the pictures
1: you.
0: And stuff like that. I can't wait to play with it. It looks awesome. And one of the concepts I know you've had on all your products is make it easy. And you have from the countertop kits, the garage floor coatings, the wall coatings, and, you know, make it affordable and, affordable and easy and get it done in a weekend. I think that signs up a lot of people. I mean, keeping it simple yet very, very durable has been your claim to fame, I would say.
1: Well, thank you. Yeah. And you know, basically there's also no need to have any kind of creative skill because the product itself creates the final look.
0: Yeah.
1: So all you need to do is spread it on and your work is done for you.
0: So how do people get this particular product and the actual name that it would be sold under?
1: It's called Spread Rock Wall, and it is available through the home, so you can get it through them.
0: Okay.
1: And you can also come to DeitchCoatings.com, and there are some other retailers out there that are going to be carrying it very shortly. So you'll be able to get it just about everywhere, and I think your listeners are going to, you know, immediately see how, you know, useful this is, and they can get it and just spread on a gallon, and I think they'll be very pleased with what they see.
0: Yeah, so it's Spread Rock Wall. Sorry, I was calling it the wrong name. You do all this inventing, and I call it the wrong name. I mean, how you like that for quality, huh? Spread Rock Wall.
1: Well, and Spread Rock Floor, and then there's Spread Rock Wall.
0: Yeah.
1: So,
0: all right, we'll take that break. Peter Deitch from Deitch Coatings, he is my guest. 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We'll continue with Peter. You're at home with Gary Sullivan.
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0: And we thank Peter Dash for joining us for a period of time talking about his new product. And by the way, a couple comments here is the website is Daich, D-A-I-C-H, coatings.com. I talk about an awful lot of their products because they have an awful lot of their products. And they're phenomenal. They really are. And this new one, I think, the one thing I love the whole concept of is maybe underneath a chair rail, maybe an accent wall above a fireplace. But I really like the roller rock wall system for outdoor foundations. There are some, it's kind of my pet peeve. I even said it in the interview, the foundation that extends 2 and 3 feet out of the ground, and it's just concrete, and then they set a finished house on top of it. It's not a good look. Putting something like that on there will really help. It might not totally cure it, or it might. I don't know. I haven't painted one on there yet or trialed one on. But anyway, it's DeichCoatings.com. A lot of wonderful products. Happy to talk about any of them. I've used an awful lot of them. Our phone number is 800-823-8255. What's ever on your mind about your home? And Christine, welcome.
1: Thank you.
0: Yes.
1: I have a question about two product recommendations. A good room air purifier, should it be an ionizer as well, just for a large area, my living room area, kitchen, dining area? And then a recommendation on an expandable water hose resistant to punctures.
0: Well, I'll tell you what, on a purifier, what do you need purified, or what's the issue first?
1: Our house is rather dusty. I don't think it's really sealed well. Mm-hmm. And so it gets a little odor to it once in a while. And so we just want it to be fresher.
0: I don't have a purifier that I've used that I recommend. I will tell you one thing. If you have an ionizer type of air purifier, have you ever had one of those or smelled one of those? A lot of people, and the only reason I'm bringing it up, I'm not really against them, but there's some people that just do not like that smell. It's an extra molecule of oxygen. There's some people that say, oh, they're harmful. I don't know. I like to, there's a couple of, you know, suggestions I have if that is the reason why you're doing it. I don't know if you've ever had the ductwork professionally cleaned in your home. But one of the first signs is excessive dust. You're dusting every other day or something. And cleaning that ductwork and getting all that gunk out of there will not only help purify the air, but it'll also, you know, keep you from dusting all the time. And it's something I would look into.
1: Okay. Our house, I had a really, really old ionizer. Mm-hmm. Back from when Amway sold products, I think, and it was really good. It lasted forever. And
0: okay.
1: So we did like that.
0: Okay.
1: But it recently, you know, broke.
0: Yeah, the things I've used is things I'll recommend, I have, you know, used them or seen them used or something like that. And that's one I don't. I talk about an easy breathe ventilation system, which is an air exchanging area, It pulls air out of the building, and then just the normal living will bring air into the building, so you're changing the air out. That'll help with indoor air pollution, off-gassing, dampness. But it's not considered a purifier. There is no filters. And maybe if somebody's got a recommendation on that, we'll look forward to their recommendation, Christine. But I really don't have a brand name that I would feel real comfortable recommending just because I haven't used one.
1: Okay, thank you. And we'll look at our ductwork again and see maybe if that is an issue as well.
0: Yeah, I'll tell you, you know, one of the things their ductwork cleaners have a bad name, and I think it scares a lot of people away. And they're not all bad, but you're not going to get your ductwork cleaned for $99 like some of the ads say. To get ductwork cleaned is probably $300, $400, $500, somewhere in that range. And I've had ours cleaned after about 15 years, and we complained about the dustiness in the house, after we built the house and finally we had the ductwork clean, and it made an incredible difference.
1: So, okay.
0: You know, if it's been 5, 6, 7 years or maybe never cleaned, I'd highly recommend it.
1: Oh, okay. Well, we'll check into that. And do you have a recommendation on a good expandable water hose resistant to punctures? Because I'm looking for one, and there's so many sometimes you don't know what to choose.
0: Yeah, probably one of the better brands that I have used, I don't know if they claim they're puncture-proof, but had good luck, was a Swan brand, S-W-A-N. So you might check that at your, you know, local hardware store or online. It's Swan, S-W-A-N. All right. Thank you much, Christina. I hope I helped you out. Harold, you'll be up next as we continue. You're at home with Gary Sullivan.

0: 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Wouldn't you hope that life-saving blood was available? By donating, you ensure that help is there when it's needed most. 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
5: NBC News Radio, I'm Rob Martier. A senior U.S. official is warning Iran against any further attacks on shipping in the Persian Gulf. UN Ambassador Mike Waltz says the U.S. will militarily take down Iran's infrastructure if Tehran tries to control the Strait of Hormuz. He made the comment on Fox News Sunday after Iran launched new attacks on Bahrain and Kuwait overnight. Waltz added that discussions between the two countries are ongoing and that President Trump will always give diplomacy a chance. A mega heat dome is set to hit the eastern half of the United States this week and last well into the July 4th weekend. Forecasters say two small heat domes will collide, making for one large heat dome that will send temperatures soaring. On Monday, cities including Minneapolis, St. Louis, Chicago, to as far south as Little Rock, Arkansas, could see the high 90s. The news gets worse. The mega heat dome could spark tropical storm development near the southern U.S. in the Atlantic and the Gulf. Former President Joe Biden has some sharp words for his successor. Here's Lisa Carton.
6: During a speech to Democrats in Maryland last night, Biden noted President Trump's White House ballroom project and putting his name on the Kennedy Center. The former president called Trump a loser for the renovation of the Lincoln Memorial reflecting pool, saying it reflects something even worse than the narcissism and incompetence at the core of this administration. The speech came on the two-year anniversary of Biden's shaky performance during a debate with Trump in 2024.
5: One of California's stadiums has been named the worst of the 11 U.S. venues hosting World Cup games. The honor goes to SoFi Stadium in Inglewood, according to the ticket selling site SeatPick. They looked at factors including food and hotel prices, crime rates, weather, and more. The Inglewood Stadium was dinged big time for expensive beer and was the worst of all venues for mosquitoes. Gillette Stadium in Foxborough, Massachusetts, the favorite among fans. Rob Martier, NBC News Radio.
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5: The shingles vaccine may provide significant protection from dementia in older adults. That's according to a study out of Brown University School of Public Health in Rhode Island. The lead author, Dr. Kaylee Hughes, found that 1 in 17 dementia cases could possibly be prevented by shingles vaccination. It's an important finding because, according to the CDC, 99% of Americans born in 1980 or earlier had chickenpox, which is caused by the varicella-zoster virus, which triggers both chickenpox and shingles. The study is published in the Annals of Internal Medicine. NBA star Dwayne Wade's son, Zaire Wade, has been arrested on suspicion of domestic violence. Jim Forbes has more.
8: Reports say the 24-year-old was taken into custody in Los Angeles last Sunday following an alleged physical altercation with an unidentified woman. The police report states that local police arrived at a home after receiving a report that a woman was screaming. Following an initial investigation, Zaire was arrested on suspicion of felony domestic violence, criminal threats, and false imprisonment.
5: Supergirl may be strong, but apparently not strong enough in ticket sales to surpass the latest Pixar sequel. Scott Carr explains.
9: DC Studios' Supergirl, starring Millie Alcock, is expected to make about $40 million domestically in its first weekend.
10: You know, I'm just worried that you're not going to find your stride here if you keep going off-world all the time, Kara. I'm worried you're not going to find your people.
11: Yeah, well, that's the thing, Clark. I have no people.
9: That's not enough to beat out Toy Story 5, which is expected to make more than $72 million in its second weekend, for a total of more than $300 million domestically.
5: One person is seriously injured after the Boston Duck Tour's tow rope broke in the Charles River. A police spokesperson says another 11 people were also being treated for various injuries. The boat had a technical issue, and when the rope snapped, it suddenly jumped backwards and landed on its side. Rob Bartier, NBC News Radio.
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0: right, weekend's upon us. Welcome at home with Gary Sullivan as we take you through another weekend, getting a few of those projects done around the home. 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Lines are pretty much open except for Harold's line. Harold, welcome.
1: Well, good morning and roll tide to you.
0: Yes, sir. Good morning.
1: I was in enemy territory Wednesday.
0: You were?
1: Columbus. Yes, sir. Drove by the shoe, and I said, that's the enemy.
0: Were you at a convention?
1: Came to see dealers. I got about four dealers in the Columbus area.
0: All right. So they're your friend then, though, right?
1: they are, except for when it comes to football. When I walked in, the first one, he had on his Ohio State golf shirt with the national championship here on it. I couldn't say anything.
0: I'm going to guess he might have done that on purpose.
1: I did, yeah, I think so. I did say this, though, Gary. How many of those shirts do you have? He said one. I have 18 because we have 18 national championships.
0: Oh, golly. Well, I hope he bought some good stuff from you.
1: He did. Yeah, well, this is in the outdoor furniture business. We start our big show here in July and September, so
0: right.
1: Retailers are starting to buy for spring of next year.
0: Yeah, yeah. What's a hot trend?
1: Well, right now, peak is just crazy. I'm seeing new competitors come in. Whenever you get new competitors coming in, that means it's a hot. But peak's doing really well for us, really well. And then we'll also do it where, like, the seat will be woven resin bucket, and the frame is teak. So that does very well.
0: On the teak, Harold, since I got you, what kind of maintenance is required on that?
1: Well, when you buy, we have natural teak, and then we put a gray stain called oyster stain. But on natural is going to be your biggest maintenance. Mm-hmm. About 6 months, you're going to need a cleaner, a teak cleaner. Has a little bit of oxalic acid in it.
0: Right.
1: And a very, very small amount. And it's not going to bring the teak back to that beautiful natural when you bought it.
0: Mm-hmm.
1: But it'll get some of the dirt off. And then your biggest problem is the shotgun fungus, the little round,
0: half
1: the size of a BB.
0: Yeah.
1: That's tough to get out. That's really tough.
0: Yeah.
1: So it's really just cleaning. But most of about 60% of our teak now, they're buying it stained with this. It's an oil-based stain.
0: Uh-huh.
1: And
0: almost has to be to penetrate.
1: Exactly. And I went to Sherwin-Williams and got them to replicate it so people in the United States, they can go to Sherwin-Williams and just get some oil-based stain.
0: Nice.
1: The code numbers, and they can keep it looking great.
0: Yeah, how do you apply that every 2 to 3 years or every year?
1: About every 5 years.
0: 5 years,
1: because
0: okay.
1: The stain we put on is a Rubio. That's a Asian paint.
0: Okay.
1: But it's quality. It's like a Sherwin-Williams.
0: Yeah.
1: And in Asia. But it's good quality. And the other thing, too, about keeping your teak clean and great shit, buy cover. Cover it when you're not using it.
0: Yeah.
1: So. Just simple.
0: Always helps. I hear you.
1: Yes, sir. Okay. Here's my issue of the week.
0: All right.
1: I've got a garden gate made out of wood, pressure treated, and it's angling. As you walk up to the gate to the left, it's angling down.
0: Mm-hmm.
1: To bring that back up, can I use a turnbuckle?
0: What kind of hinges do you have on it first?
1: It's those steel black hinges.
0: Is it on the inside of the jamb of the gate, like spring loaded, or
1: no? No, it's one of those where you've got where you screw it into the wood. It's decorative. It's got, you know, looks like a little
0: strap,
1: some kind of like a flame. Yeah, exactly, a strap.
0: Okay. So yeah, that's a strap hinge.
1: That hinge.
0: Okay.
1: And I've got those. I've got those drilled into 4x4 posts.
0: Yeah. So if you're lifting it up, is that pressure too heavy? What's causing it? And if you used a turnbuckle, what would you be at? What can you attach it to? In other words, I'm visualizing it like it's tilting from the jam down. And if you use a turnbuckle, you're not going to be able to put the turnbuckle eyelet on the post.
1: Right.
0: I don't think. I don't know how it would open then.
1: Stringers are 2x4s, and then I've got those pressure-treated pickets, the pre-cut pickets you buy.
0: Right.
1: And the gate.

0: we maybe reset those hinges where maybe the screws are loose, or maybe we need to back up one of the hinges with some sort of shim or something to get that straight and see if that can maintain it. I think the gate's just
1: over
0: too
1: the
0: heavy.
1: 10 years. Over the 10 years, I've done that twice.
0: Okay.
1: Pull out the screws and reset the hinge.
0: Right. Right. And how long does it last?
1: I thought a turnbuckle would lift one side up.
0: Well, it could, but how? Where are you going to attach it to?
1: I would attach it to the 2x4 stringers. I've got 3 stringers.
0: Will that pull it up, you think? I mean, you can use a turnbuckle. I'm having a hard time visualizing whether it's going to let your gate open then.
1: Okay. I've never used a turnbuckle, so that's why I was talking.
0: Yeah. So just, you know, a turnbuckle, you know, it's figure just like 2 big eyelets and a coupler in the middle. But, you know, I don't know. I think I would have to, I'd have to almost see it. I'm sorry, but I'm just thinking about this. And if I put it up at the right-hand corner of the gate on one of the 2x4s and then the lower 2x4 down at the bottom, am I going to get enough lift, I guess is what I'm saying. I could probably tell right away if I put my hand underneath that bottom and you get a little lift, you'll be able to see it.
1: Yes.
0: And it may work. Because I think it's just the heaviness. I've seen gates like that and have a spring where it's a heavy-duty spring where it'll lift it up. You position it, and then the gate will still open. That's kind of where I would be leaning. But, you know, if I had it in front of me and can lift it, I could probably give a better answer. But I think you can do the same. Lift it up.
1: When you say a spring, you're not talking about a spring hinge. You're talking about
0: Just a spring
1: that I would attach to the post and then attach it to the 2x4 stringer.
0: Right. Okay. Right. So it'd be stout enough to lift it, but weak enough to allow it to open.
1: Okay.
0: And they're probably going to be about an inch in diameter.
1: Okay. I think the best thing for me to do is just to go get some new hinges and reposition them.
0: That's another option too.
1: In different holes and open. Yes.
0: And there's different size, different thicknesses of those hinges, too. I mean, some of them are just a thin piece of metal and a strap, and there's other ones I've seen where they're kind of almost a hammered wrought iron, which is a thicker hinge.
1: Yeah.
0: And,
1: that's what I'll go with.
0: Yeah, I think there's just an imbalance of weight, either for the hinge or the pressure-treated wood. As soon as you said that, I was thinking, I wonder if that thing's too heavy. And pressure-treated wood's got a lot of weight.
1: Yep, it does.
0: All right, well, we'll give that a try. You got a little more homework, and I'm looking forward to your answer. Thank you much, Harold. Appreciate it. Take care. All right, we'll take a break. We'll come back. We got Karen and Betty. If you'd like to join us, do so. It's 800-823-8255. 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
0: Taking you through another weekend. Thanks for joining us. Each hour is always available to you of the weekend show. That's 7 hours plus an interview that we did with Peter Deich. You can pick up those in podcast form at the iHeart app. Just hit podcast at home with Gary Sullivan. I know many of you take advantage of that. And reminder that each and every weekend we do just that. All right, back to the phones we go, and let's go to Karen. Karen, welcome.
16: No, thank you very much. Good morning.
0: Good morning.
16: I have an older Trex deck. I had it pressure washed a few years ago, and then I had these tiny little white specks show up in it. And when I was at a home show, they said, "Oh, you should not have had that pressure washed." And I didn't know that.
0: Kind of agree.
16: So it needs cleaned again, and a little bit, a few spots of green showing up on it, light green. So what's the best thing to clean that with?
0: Is it covered at all, or is it full sun, or how's it sit?
16: Full sun.
0: Full sun? And you want to clean it and have, there's a couple options, that's what I'm kind of getting at. The one I would do, especially on a deck, because we're going to use our deck a lot during this time of year, so I would use an oxygenated bleach, which is a very good, safe deck cleaner. It's a powder. Sure. You mix it with water. You put it, apply it onto the deck, and let it sit about 10 minutes. And then reapply. and then get like a wood fibered street broom and rather than a scrub brush, then you won't have to get down on hands and knees, and just use that Palmyra wood fibered street broom and just agitate it, you know, scrub it with that, and then just rinse it off, and you'll take care of that problem. The other option you can use, and I'll give you both options just so you know which way you want to go. You've heard me talk about the Wet and Forget Max.
16: I was hoping you would say that.
0: Yep, you can just spray it on. And so you can buy it different ways. You can buy it as a hose end where you just attach the hose to it and spray it on. Or you can get the concentrate where you mix it with water in a tank sprayer and just spray it on. And let it dry and forget about it. And it's going to take about, you know, anywhere from probably 4 to 6 weeks, and it'll just disappear. There is no scrubbing. It's just an application of the wet and forget. You can use it on anything from vinyl siding to wood decks to paver stones and concrete driveways. So
16: that's great. Thank you so much, Gary.
0: All right. Very good. Good luck to you. Take care. All right. And by the way, once it dries, I mean, you can use a deck. I didn't want to give you the impression that you couldn't use the deck for 6 weeks. And one of the nice things about that, too, has a residual effect. So it minimizes the regrowth on that. Joe, I don't know why I'm having trouble missing breaks. Can we keep going to another call? Okay. Thank you. Betty, welcome.
4: Hi.
0: Yes. How can we help?
4: I'd like to know how to remove hard water stains from a cultured onyx sink.
0: What sink? Is it a bathroom sink, a kitchen sink, or?
4: Yes, it's a bathroom sink.
0: Okay, and it's the faux marble, that type of, and it has water spots on it?
4: It's faux onyx, and it has a water stain that goes from the drain hole down to, or from the overflow down to the drain hole.
0: Okay. I'm not familiar with what you're calling faux onyx. I think I know what it is, but I'm not sure. Phonix?
4: Cultured onyx.
0: Cultured onyx. Yeah. Okay. All right. I'm with you now. That's what I thought it was. Uh-huh. I would probably try just a little barkeeper's friend, if you have that.
4: Yes, but I called the company about it, and the lady said that you shouldn't use it on it.
0: You shouldn't use the barkeeper's friend?
4: Yeah.
0: They say why? Did they say it was too abrasive?
4: Yeah.
0: Well, the only other thing that's going to take care of water stains would be a mild acid, and I would think maybe a Mr. Clean Magic Eraser that gets rid of water stains. Barkeeper's friend, you say you can't use, so don't use that. I was getting ready to tell you to always test it first. There's a Jaws product out there called Cream Cleanser. It has a little bit of an abrasive in there also. So I'm kind of, when you were talking to him, did she have a recommendation on what she would use?
4: No, she just said that's going to be way too abrasive for the cultured onyx.
0: One of the things you might try, and again, whenever you're using anything on any service, you definitely want to test it. So I appreciate you telling me that. One of the things you could do is maybe try a little vinegar. That's a very mild acid. And try that. Maybe add a little bit of baking soda. Again, that adds a little abrasive, but not as much as an abrasive as the barkeeper's friend. But if I were you, since it kind of scared me after you said that about the barkeeper's friend, whether they had a particular product that they recommend, I don't think vinegar would bother it at all, but I would definitely test it first. Thank you much for the call. We'll continue, Peg. You'll be up first, and we'll continue it at home with Gary Sullivan.
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0: All right, back to work we go. By the way, just looking up some different things. The last one when I was talking about the vinegar, white vinegar and water, 50-50. I guess if you're looking for the safest thing to try on that cultured onyx, that would be it. I think some of those other ones, I know they said no to, and I'm not encouraging you to not listen to them. But I think it also depends on how aggressive you get with the scrubbing of it. Another thing I found was automotive polishing compound, but that can be abrasive at some time. Also said car wax, but it was more for establishing kind of a sheen. So I think I'm going to stay with the white vinegar 50-50 and maybe a dab of baking soda and a microfiber towel, but always check first. In an inconspicuous place, maybe behind the faucet. All right, our phone number is 800-823-8255. Peg, welcome.
1: Hi, Gary. How are you?
0: Doing fine, thanks.
1: Good. Gary, I have a cat that's like 24 years old, and I'm going to be putting her out of her misery this week. Mm. But she has been done her business all over my concrete cellar floor and on the hardwood floors. How do I get rid of that smell, or how do I get rid of the stains?
0: Yeah, the concrete floor is going to be a whole lot easier. I think that wood floor might be a little challenging, so let's do the concrete first. You've heard me speak of a product called Odor Exit. Odor Exit, it is phenomenal. They have multiple products, and you're looking for one called Eliminator. It's specifically designed with essential oils. It's not a cover-up. It actually destroys the odor. One of the nice things about this is you have to use the eliminator, and you have to put a significant amount. You really got to wet that surface where the urine is. And that's the problem, exactly where it is. So here's a little tidbit. They actually have, or you can get one at the hardware store, they have a little pen light that is a black light. And when you shine it on concrete, if there's the urine in that concrete in a specific area, it will glow. So you'll know exactly where to put the eliminator. It is a concentrate. It's mixed with water. So I think it's like an ounce per quart. 4 ounces to a gallon, and you just pour it on the concrete. And if you get the areas, it'll take care of it. I mean, I've had a lot of wonderful stories of people that had cats and had some big-time problems, and it eliminated it. If you do that once or twice, your problem should be gone. If it's extreme, they do have another product that creates, it actually kills the molecules in the air. I think, it's either called AQM or MOMS. I forget which one it is. I feel pretty confident.
1: And that can be bought at the, Lowe's or Home Depot?
0: Nope, you can get it at a couple Ace Hardware stores, some Do It Best Hardware stores, or you can get it right at their website, and it's ODOR. XIT. And it's called Odor Exit Eliminator. Now, the wood floor, you see where the problem's going to be. I'm talking about adding a lot of water to it and putting it on there, that may be a little bit more of a challenge. But your wood floor, how old is it? Is it sealed with a varnish or a urethane?
1: The house is almost 100 years old.
0: So it's probably maybe waxed, and that's probably gone.
1: Yes, sir.
0: Okay. Well, that might be a question. You can give them a call also at 877-ODOR-EXIT talk to them and see how they would apply for that. Or you could use the eliminator on the downstairs and the black light and then just use that black light and see how extensive it is on the wood floor and then maybe touch base with them.
1: But that should get... Should that get rid of the stain itself, though, on the concrete down cellar?
0: No, that'll get rid of the odor. And once you get rid of the odor, you can use a concrete cleaner like an oxygenated bleach and scrub that stain off. Or even, you know, a good detergent.
1: Can I use Clorox?
0: To clean
1: Clorox
0: it?
1: Bleach?
0: To clean it? No, I think I would use an oxygenated bleach. It's going to, I mean, you can try it. It's just going to be pretty strong smell down there, whereas an oxygenated bleach is going to do a good job, and you're not going to have that strong odor.
1: Okay, okay. So what's the, you said, what is the first thing that you said, odor exit?
0: Yes, so it's odorxit.com.
1: Uh-huh. Okay.
0: Eliminator. That's
1: and I can buy that at Okay, I can buy that at eight. Okay.
0: All right.
1: That's all I wanted to know.
0: Very good. Thank you much. Appreciate it. And you can find it around. It's not a product that's heavily in distribution, but it is available. I've been talking about it for well over 20 years. I have used it multiple times. I've had great success with it. And so it's not something you're just going to go pick off the shelf. And a lot of really niche, small products that are, you know, produced and made by entrepreneurs, you know, a lot of times getting those products can be a challenge to get them in distribution. So you're not going to find them everywhere. We talk about several products. I think of the Wood Epox. I think of Odor Exit, the Deich Coatings, the Masonry Defender. Those are unique products, not necessarily big distribution. That's been one of the really neat things about, I think, online selling is you can reach out and find those unique products. The ACT cleaner is another one. Not to say anything you buy in a store won't be as effective, but I'm telling you, if I'm recommending it and it's online, I'm very convinced that it worked and it works for me. And that's why I kind of give it permission. I kind of give them a blessing on it because I've used it. And I struggled in some cases trying to find something that took care of the problem. Not in all cases, but I kind of preferred that particular product. Thought it was a little bit easier to use. You know, one other thing, when we had the lady with the dusting and we were talking about getting the ductwork clean, if you have, I'm just going to do a little pitch for duct cleaning and how to really talk to somebody that's going to clean the ductwork in your home if you feel you need it. I said one of the number one signs that you should probably have the ductwork in your house cleaned is that you're dusting a lot. There's always a layer of dust on the tables. At least it seems like two or three days later, it's covered with a fine film of dust. That's probably a sign that the ductwork needs cleaning. Another one, if you have somebody in your house, and I had this with my dad years ago, he was having problems with runny eyes and runny nose and allergies, basically. And he asked me, he said, "Do you think it'd help if I got the ductwork cleaned?" I said, "Probably help. I'm not going to sit here and profess that it's going to end all your allergy problems." But it did. Interesting. And he was thrilled. Now, so it's effective. I've had people ask, "Is ductwork clean? Is that a scam?" Well, you know what? It can be. Not the process. The process is not a scam. It needs to be done occasionally. I think the overseer of that industry says maybe every 5 to 7 years, depending on the amount of traffic inside your home. But they don't all do it the same way. So I get asked all the time, who should I get and what, you know, who should I hire to do this? And I always tell them, if you're looking at an ad and it says, "We clean your ductwork for $89. You don't want to use them. Because think about it. In today's age, is somebody really going to drive to your house and clean out your ductwork for $89? Most service people aren't even going to come to your house for $89. So if you see, I would say your normal cost in there $300-$500 in that range, depending. So when you find the person you want, let's look at the whole thing. You're vacuuming out the ductwork. You probably want to create something, agitation inside the ductwork to knock down the loose caked material inside that ductwork. I don't mean like a round brush because your ductwork's square. Maybe like a weed whip where it just goes through the ductwork and knocks the loose off. That might be better. Do you want it sanitized? Absolutely. And then you're going to vacuum that out? Yeah, sure. And then how many registers you have? Count them up. How many cold air returns do you have? Count them up. Do you want to do the cold air return? Sure. That's what you're pulling from the house down into the air handler. Then when you call them up, you have that information, because I'm pretty sure if you call somebody and they're going to clean your ductwork for $89, $119, they're going to show up and you're going to say, okay, so you're going to vacuum this out. Yes. Are you going to get the stuff that's stuck and clogged in that ductwork? Well, we can, but that'll be another XYZ amount of dollar. Or are you going to sanitize that ductwork? We can for another XYZ amount of money. Oh, you want your cold air return? Do you want your cold air returns done also? Well, XYZ amount of money. You see where I'm going with that. You're going to pay $300 to $500, or you're not going to have the ductwork clean. So don't, the $89 is not going to work. Makes sense, doesn't it? I mean, nobody's coming to your house for $89. So when you start calling people and doing your research, you count up your registers. The cold air returns in the last homes built like in the last 50 years is probably up on the wall near the ceiling. It's the longer, more rectangular, looks like a register, but it's a cold air return. It's bringing, as you blow air into the room, you take air out through the cold air return. And yes, you want that cleaned. So have all that information. See what their deal is. They tell you the price. You call them up. They'll tell you what they're going to do, hopefully, and then you can ask the question. Cleaning of the inside of the pipes, sanitation on the inside of the pipes, cold air returns, number of registers, cold air returns, and hopefully you'll get a solid price before they come out. All right, let's take a break. If you've got a question, jump on board. It's 800-823-8255. You're at home with Gary Sullivan.
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4: 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It's At Home with Gary Sullivan, and it'll be labeled by the hour, and you can take a listen along with Peter Deitch and his new product, the Roller Rock Wall, inside or outside. That's going to be a winner. I can't wait to see where that particular product goes, commercial or residential. But we're looking at many parts of the country a pretty hot week in the next week or two. And I'll tell you, weather, when you look at the size of our country and you see fires out west and up in the northwest, you even got some snow yesterday in the mountains. And then you see the heat wave coming up into the Midwest, which will get to the East Coast. All those play a role in our comfort, our energy usage. And isn't that what it's all about right now, the cost of energy? It's amazing to me. And in the winter, we had a kind of a tough winter in the Midwest. And we talked a lot about insulation and ventilation. And my question to you, were you one of the folks that were really upset about the energy bill? I think a lot of us were. And we had a lot of conversations about the ventilation in your house and also the insulation in your house. And I've tried to keep that spirit alive during the spring and the summer because, you know, we that's one of those things, as I was talking earlier today about home renovations, 50% of them are maintenance. And there's nothing that gets anybody really fired up about spending money on maintenance, like a new air conditioner or more insulation in your attic that you can't even see. And in some cases, you can't even feel. You might get rid of a draft or two. Might be a little quieter. But can you honestly say at your home, you have the appropriate amount of insulation in your attic? If you had ice dams, I can tell you right now, you did not. You do not. You don't even need to go up and look. Because that's how ice dams form, is lack of insulation in an attic. But if you just don't know, I get it. Going up into the attic can be cumbersome. Maybe impossible for you. But you can always get somebody get up in the attic, a friend, a relative, a roofer, a heating and cooling person, and get an insulation person. You got to find out what you got up there. Because now we're going to the other side of the coin, and that is the heat wave. It's going to be expensive. It's going to be uncomfortable, especially if your attic is improperly insulated. You can check the Department of Energy website. It'll tell you the R value for the sidewalls of your home to the attic insulation, what it should be. And if you're using fiberglass, something along those lines, that's it, say that's the most common. You can figure out for every inch of thickness, it's about 2.5 in R value. So if you got, and you can do the math, I'm not going to do it in my head. But if you've got, you know, Department of Energy says, geez, you should have an R38, R42. And you're probably going to be needing, you know, 16 inches of insulation. I'm just spitballing it. And you go up, or you have somebody go up with a yardstick, and you find out quickly that you got 8 inches of insulation, you're woefully underinsulated. It will make a huge difference. And you can put insulation on top of insulation. What you don't want to do is you don't want to have multiple vapor barriers. So if you have, you go up there and you got, let's say, a couple battings of insulation kind of just tossed there, and it's like 6-8 inches. And you pull that up and you see a paper face, or you see plastic down on the top of the ceiling. That's a vapor barrier. So you don't want to put down rolled insulation that has a paper face on it. But you could use a bare-faced insulation and batting, or you could blow in fiberglass insulation. Just don't blow it over the venting on the sides of the attic, because that's where the ventilation is coming up. So I bring that up again. If you struggled with big bills in the wintertime, and now we're going to get into a heat wave and you haven't done anything, same thing's going to occur. It's not going to get better. And really knowing what's up there, I think, is very important. I think it might surprise you. Every time I bring this up to somebody, they go, oh, I got plenty of insulation up there. Well, you know what? If you got a foot, you probably got plenty, but it's not enough. And that's really what we're focusing in on. So I leave you with that thought. Joe Strecker, thank you very much for coming in and taking Danny's place. It was a pleasure as always. And I hope everybody has a wonderful 4th of July. And good Lord willing, we'll be back next weekend for more At Home with Gary Sullivan.

If you don't have a list of things to do around the house, Gary will find something for you at 1-800-823-TALK. You're at home with Gary Sullivan.

0: Hi, I'm Carson Evans. 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
7: NBC News Radio, I'm Rob Martier. Senator Roger Marshall says the major war is over amid new U.S. strikes against Iran. Appearing on NBC's Meet the Press, the Kansas Republican said the U.S. has shifted into what he called a mop-up operation.
8: We have to press them. If they strike us, we have to strike them back by 10.
7: His comments come as the two countries have been trading attacks. In a post on Truth Social Saturday, President Trump wrote that there may come a point when we are no longer able to be reasonable, and we will be forced to militarily complete the job that we very successfully started. Rescue efforts continue in Venezuela as officials fear the death toll will continue to rise from Wednesday's massive earthquakes. More than 1,400 people are confirmed dead, and nearly 69,000 others remain missing. Search and rescue teams from the United States and around the world are working to find victims in the collapsed buildings. The State Department says the U.S. is sending a $150 million aid package to Venezuela, with more financial help likely to follow. New York City Mayor Zoran Mamdani says Democratic Socialists can get elected anywhere across the country. Sarah Lee Kessler reports.
9: Mamdani appeared on ABC's This Week on Sunday, saying Americans from coast to coast hunger for a new kind of politics.
10: One that puts working people at the heart of it.
9: His comment comes after three Democratic Socialists he endorsed in highly contested congressional races won their primaries last week. He says the Democratic Party needs to have a new platform and a new vision. I'm Sarah Lee Kessler.
7: Team Canada opened the knockout stage of the World Cup with a 1-0 win over South Africa from Inglewood. The lone goal came about 2 minutes into second-half stoppage time. It's Canada's first knockout match victory in World Cup history. The round of 32 continues with three more matches on Monday. Rob Martier, NBC News Radio.
11: 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She writes, I got injured about 5 years ago. I was let go when, because of the injury, I couldn't keep up with my schedule. I've tried to find other work, but I'm 68 now. No one wants to hire someone that old. This week is tough, though, because I had to get my tooth fixed. So I only have $10 in my checking account. But it will be okay. I at least have food because of this pantry. 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
7: Former Transportation Secretary Pete Buttigieg says he was the victim of a swatting call. Lisa Carton reports.
12: On Friday, he announced that authorities were called to his home over false allegations and what he said seemed to be an effort to target him politically. It temporarily led him to being separated from his two children. He said he feels rage and sadness over how someone involved his four-year-old twins in something like this. Buttigieg said he's exploring pressing civil or criminal charges over the incident. I'm Lisa Carton.
7: The shingles vaccine may provide significant protection from dementia in older adults. That's according to a study out of Brown University School of Public Health in Rhode Island. The lead author, Dr. Kaylee Hughes, found that 1 in 17 dementia cases could possibly be prevented by shingles vaccination. It's an important finding because, according to the CDC, 99% of Americans born in 1980 or earlier had chickenpox, which is caused by the varicella zoster virus, which triggers both chickenpox and shingles. 1 million people in the United States develop shingles every year when that childhood virus becomes reactivated. The study is published in the Annals of Internal Medicine. One of California's stadiums has been named the worst of the U.S. venues hosting World Cup games. More from Jason Nathanson.
13: SoFi Stadium in Southern California is the lowest rated of all 11 U.S. World Cup stadiums. That according to the ticket-selling site SeatPick, which looked at factors including food and hotel prices, crime rates, weather, and more. The Inglewood Stadium was dinged big time for expensive beer and high hotel costs, and the worst of all the venues for mosquitoes. Levi's Stadium in Santa Clara was fifth best on the list, with Gillette Stadium in Foxborough, Massachusetts, the favorite.
7: Stevie Nicks and Tim McGraw are set to perform at Taylor Swift and Travis Kelce's wedding. That's according to Page Six. Swift previously wore a shirt reading Stevie Nicks to Game 4 of the NBA Finals at Madison Square Garden and has previously released a song named after McGraw. Rob Martier, NBC News Radio.
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Hey, broadcasting live from Denver, Colorado, it's The Weekend with Michael Brown. Glad to have you joining the program today. You know, we've got rules of engagement, and you better follow these rules of engagement or we're going to come and get you. 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I'm on X, Instagram, Facebook, and they're all generally at Michael D. Brown. 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You'll figure out which one is me, and then go follow me there. And then finally, I'm doing a Substack now, and it's at heckofajob.com, heckofajob.com. In fact, that's going to be our first story today because it's something that I posted yesterday. So go subscribe. It doesn't cost anything. I may at some point let you make a contribution if you want to make a contribution, but I'm going to keep it free. 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So let's start with that because something happened this week. You know, my routine is pretty standard. You know, I get up pretty early every morning. I'm usually up between 5 and 5:30, and I do that simply because it's out of habit because I used to do a morning shift. So I was always in the studio by 6 a.m., and I really haven't changed much. But what I do is I generally turn on the local news, primarily because I kind of want to see what the headlines are and what's the weather going to be. You know, what's the weather? So I turn on our local Fox affiliate. I think this was Thursday morning, and I'm not really paying much attention to it. I'm a drive-by listener, kind of like, you know, people are on radio. I was being a drive-by, you know, observer of whatever was on the television. And then this friend of mine, who is one of the local anchors, starts talking about there is a study out about the living wage. That caught my attention because every time I hear people on the left talk about the need for a living wage, I, you know, my economic brain goes into full gear, and I think you don't realize how stupid that is. So I kind of stop for a moment and I listen. He never tells me or never tells the audience what the study is or who the study is, but the headline goes something like this. A new study out shows that the living wage needs to be $22 an hour for people to be able to, you know, absorb the cost of living, blah, blah, blah, blah. And I thought, it was like a 30-second story, maybe 60 seconds at the most. So I was kind of irritated. I mean, I like this guy. Don't get me wrong. I like him. But that's what the editorial room had fed him. So that's what he's reading off the teleprompter. So I start digging because I want to find where's a study that says $22 is the magical number that we need to do a living wage. Well, here's the number that's making the rounds. And I finally found the source. It's MIT, the Massachusetts Institute of Technology. It has been for some time now, but I think since back in 2003. Yeah, it's 2003. They've been putting out something called the Living Wage Calculator. And I'm guessing that if my local Fox affiliate did this story, this is one of those things, like pops up in my inbox all the time, where somebody's pushing a particular subject, a particular story. And, you know, iHeart does it. Different PR companies do it. Everybody does it. And it lands in my inboxes, and I'm always deleting, deleting, deleting, unless they've got a really catchy subject line that catches my attention. Or if it's a matter that, or subject matter that interests me, then I might give it 5 seconds instead of a nanosecond. So, yes, MIT has been putting out something called the Living Wage Calculator, and I bet there have been a lot of morning shows around the country that have been running with that story, because if the local affiliate was doing it, then probably all the Fox affiliates were doing. Now, the framing of the story kind of went like this. Here's what it costs to live. Here's the wage that you need. And isn't it a shame that nobody's mandating this? Wow. I thought, well, we do mandate a minimum wage in many places, but are we really going to take the leap and now start saying that we need to mandate a living wage? Because the living wage that I would need, say, in my little hometown in Oklahoma versus
Denver, Colorado, that living wage is going to be entirely different. How are you going to mandate that? So let me be fair. The MIT tool is real. And it's serious work. Started back in 2003 by an economic geographer named Amy Glassmeyer, something like that, Glassmeyer. And it does something that I guess is somewhat useful. It adds up what a family actually spends. Now, I've already had a friend of mine email me about, well, are you talking about a family of four, a family of two, an individual, blah, blah. I'm just going to use, for the purposes of this, just a family. What a family actually spends on rent, food, childcare, healthcare, transportation, taxes. And then MIT tries to tell you what a, you know, what an hourly wage you would need to cover it without government help. Now, the gap it reveals is a real gap. Because in a lot of parts of this country, the legal minimum wage doesn't come close to what it costs to keep a roof over your head. That's not propaganda. That's just simply math. But let's stop there for a moment and just consider. Doesn't the conclusion write itself? Because mandate a living wage. Make the floor match the cost. The problem solved, right? That's kind of like the minimum wage. Why have you ever stopped?

But then it became, it went from a wage for teenagers, a wage for part-time college students or just people first getting their first entry-level job, to now that's just, oh, we need a minimum wage to support a family of four. Well, that's insane. Utterly insane. You, if you do that, which we'll get to the whole loop that this creates in just a moment, because if a minimum wage, let's say in Colorado is, let's just, for purposes of round numbers, let's just say the minimum wage is $20. Well, if $20 is a minimum wage, why don't we just make it, and I've always said in Colorado, let's make it $52.80, because I'm sitting in Denver, the mile high city, 5,280 feet. So why don't we just pick a random number, $52.80? Because if $20 is good, $30 would be even better. And if a minimum wage, according to those on the left, according to the economic illiterates, if a minimum wage is really not going to cause inflation or anything else to go up, then let's make it a decent wage, $52.80 an hour. You and I know that would be insane. So if we just stop right there, that means that we ought to do the same thing with the living wage, mandate it, and the problem solved. Actually, I don't think that's true at all. I don't think it solves the problem. I think it just starts the problem. Yeah, if you mandate a living wage, you've just started a problem that becomes self-sustaining that will never quit. And I'll explain that next. It's The Weekend with Michael Brown. Glad to have you with me. 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

0: Welcome back to the Beacon with Michael Brown. Glad to have you with me. Text line's always open, 33103, keyword Michael. Tell me anything, ask me anything. We're talking about a Substack article that I wrote that you can find at heckofajob.com. Heckofajob.com. If you haven't signed up, go sign up. Doesn't cost you a thing. I haven't even put it in tip jar yet. So it's never going to cost you a thing. It'll be only be a voluntary thing if you want to. But it all started because of a story that I heard on a local news program about the living wage. And it was one of those 30-second stories that, you know, a local news station will do about, oh, there's a study out about a living wage, and we need to do a living wage now. But they didn't give me any details, just that it was $22 an hour. And so I went digging, because I know there's a problem behind the concept of the living wage. So I want you to ask yourself one question that show did not ask. Where does that living wage number come from? Where do you land on a living wage? And how do you standardize, if you're going to, because you think about minimum wage. I mean, Colorado can have a minimum wage, and then Denver can have a separate minimum wage, and then you could have a federal minimum wage. But how do you do a living wage? Because just Denver has a different cost of living than Colorado Springs, or Pueblo, which is 100 miles south, or Craig, which is way up in the far northwest corner of the state, or Springfield, which is in the far south east corner of the state. All of these places, and every place around the country, has a different cost of living. So, how do you mandate this? And ask that question, where does that living wage number come from? It doesn't get handed down from a mountain. It has to be built. It has to be built out of the local prices. Because the price that I pay for even the stupid Diet Coke that I buy when I come in the studio, that cost is different just within the Denver metropolitan area. At the McDonald's close to the studio, I pay like $1.69. And over by my house out in the burbs, it's like $1.39. Well, wait a minute. If a living wage is meant to cover prices of things that are necessities, and I'm not saying a Diet Coke's a necessity, you have to build it out of local prices. Rent, groceries, the cost of child care. So the number becomes a measurement of what things cost in your, let's just say, town or city. Your community. Now watch what happens when you turn that measurement into a mandate. You order every employer in the state or in that community to pay that living wage. Okay, fine. But labor is a cost. And businesses don't eat costs. They pass them along. Every time the cost of something goes up, we went to dinner with some friends last night to a little Mexican place. And if his cost of salsa goes up, he's going to pass that cost alone, because his margin in that restaurant, let's just say it's, you know, a good margin, let's say it's 3%. He can't afford to let that margin squeeze, because he already has a very narrow margin. So if the cost of chips and salsa goes up, he's going to pass that cost along. If the cost for, let's just take iHeart for example, if the cost of microphones, I'm looking at this microphone, if the cost of microphones go up, they're going to pass that cost along somewhere. The cost of advertising is going to go up. You have to order every employer in the state to pay a living wage, but because labor is a cost, the business won't eat that cost. They will simply pass that cost along. The diner you go to for breakfast, the price of the eggs, the daycare, they're going to raise their rates. And notice, the daycare's biggest expense, what's the largest expense in a daycare? Labor. So it's going to get hit twice, because now you're going to mandate that the cost of that labor goes up, the cost of their services goes up. Oh, they get hit all over the place. Rents will drift up, because now there are more dollars chasing the same apartment complexes. And here's a trap that most people don't think about. Rent and child care are the two biggest items. If you go back to the MIT study, in fact, I would say those are the two biggest items in most families, particularly families with children. Rent, mortgages, or rent, and child care. Child care in both cases. If you got kids, child care, it's a huge cost. The two biggest items in the MIT living wage calculation to begin with. So next year and next year and next year, you start starting in 2003 all the way through 2026, MIT runs the numbers every time. And the cost of living has gone up. Because if we are still talking about a living wage, the mandate you passed just raised the prices of everything that you are measuring. So the living wage recalculates higher, which means you're now below it again. So you have to mandate again. And around and around and around we go. I like to joke that I'm a recovering lawyer. I still have a law degree, but I don't practice anymore. So let me anticipate the objection on the left, because I know all the good economists will raise it. They'll say, well, you're overstating this. Labor is only a fraction of what a product costs, maybe a quarter of the cost of a widget. Well, raise wages 10%, that widget's not going to jump 10%. The loop doesn't completely close. And they're right, it doesn't fully close. But here's my response to that. It doesn't have to close to trap you. It just has to move a little bit, because it's not a perfect circle, it's a ratchet. And every turn you raise wages, prices follow part of the way, the target is what moves up. And you've gained less ground than you think while you're convincing yourself that you solved the problem. What you really did was you changed the cure to the disease. And here's the cruelest part, the part that nobody on that morning show mentioned. Housing. Rent is the single biggest driver of the entire number in the study. And you cannot wage mandate an apartment into existence. When you pump more dollars into any town without building one new unit, you don't make housing affordable. You just hold an auction, and now everybody's bidding higher because they've got more money. The people you were trying to help are still outbid. They just have more zeros on the losing ticket. So what's the honest takeaway? The MIT number, as I put in the article, is a thermometer. It's telling you something true. Things cost too much relative to what people earn. But you don't cure the fever by holding a match to the thermometer. That's what they're doing with the living wage. They're putting a match at the bottom of the thermometer and say, oh, look, it's going up. We have to keep raising the living wage. If the disease is the cost of housing, the cost of child care, the cost of whatever it is, then the answer is more of those things, more housing, more childcare, more supply. Not a wage chase that bids up the very thing you're short on. Good grief. Living wage? What an idiotic idea. Go read about it at Substack, heckofajob.com. I'll be right back.
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2: Here's a look at your forecast. Lows level off around 76 tonight under partly cloudy skies. Sunshine mixed with clouds at times again tomorrow. Daytime highs approaching 91. Mainly clear skies. Tomorrow night, lows dip down to about 76. Dry Tuesday and Wednesday, under clear skies, with highs in the low 90s. Taking a look at the extended forecast, 94 Thursday, 95 Friday, and 95 on Saturday. I'm staff meteorologist Kara Foster. Right now, 82.

Hey, welcome back to The Weekend with Michael Brown. Glad to have you with me. I appreciate you tuning in. 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KOA, it's located at 850 AM, 94.1 FM. That's where it is on the dial. And then you hit that as a preset on your iHeart app. And then Monday through Friday from 9 to noon Mountain Time, you can stream me on The Situation with Michael Brown and listen to the weekday program, which we do pretty much what we do here. So if you like this, I think you'll like that. I'm going to start with a confession that's going to surprise exactly nobody who's ever listened to this program or listened to me during the weekday. When a federal agency announced that it is going to review one of its own spending programs, you know, my first instinct, having actually been in D.C. for, you know, quite a while, my first instinct is to check my wallet, count the kids, find the dogs, because in my experience, having run a federal agency, so this is experience, not theory, a top-to-bottom review is usually Washington speak for, we're about to do exactly nothing very expensively over a long period of time. In other words, we're going to cost you, but we're not going to do anything. This, I don't know, it's probably been a week now. Brendan Carr, who is the chairman of the Federal Communications Commission, the very agency that regulates my industry, posted that the FCC had voted to re-examine a federal program that's been, in his words, subsidizing screen time in schools. Now, when I heard we're subsidizing a program that pays for screen time in schools, my skeptic's antenna shot straight up. And then I did what I always do. I went digging. I chased the rabbit down the hole. I found an actual document, not a tweet, a document. 40 pages of documentation. And here's where it kind of gets interesting. Because the chairman of the FCC is mostly right. But the places where he's stretching tells you something important about how Washington sells policies. First, what is this thing that he's reviewing? Thing that he says is subsidizing screen time in schools. It's called the E-rate. Capital E-rate, R-A-T-E, the E-rate. This came out of the 1996 Telecommunications Act, and the idea back when the internet was just a screeching modem, or you've got mail. When it was that and a prayer, you were hoping you could connect somewhere and that you might find something on the internet. The idea back then was simple and, frankly, defensible. Schools and public libraries, especially poor ones, and especially, I would say, rural ones, could not afford to get online. So the federal government created a discount program. Eligible schools and libraries could apply, and they could get anywhere from 20 to 90% off their internet bills. And the guts of their networks, the routers, the switches, the Wi-Fi, whatever it was that they needed to get onto the interwebs, well, we'd subsidize that. But that's where the first time that the chairman of the FCC's framing gets kind of slippery. E-rate does not buy iPads or iPhones. It doesn't subsidize a single minute of a child swiping on a tablet. It pays for the pipes. It pays for the plumbing. It pays for the connectivity. It doesn't pay for the content. So when Carr says the program has been subsidizing screen time, that's a little like blaming the water company for the fact that your teenager takes 45-minute showers. The pipe is neutral. What runs through the pipe, I think, is the real question. And how much money are we talking about? Well, this E-rate, we're talking about $3.5 billion a year. You see it reported as $2.5 billion, $3 billion, $3.5. That's depending on whether you're counting the statutory cap, recent payouts, or, you know, the current demand. The cap just got bumped up because of inflation. Either way, it is really, it's real money. It's our money. It's your money. And after 30 years, I think it's time we ask, is it worth what we bought?
before I take the argument apart, let me build it up, because that's the way I like to do things. I like to tell you what their argument is, and then we'll rip it apart. Here's the best case I could find. The E-rate, it did work. It did exactly what Congress asked it to do. I know, shocking, right? A program that did what they thought it was going to do? The FCC says that in every document. Virtually all American schools and libraries now report that they have broadband and Wi-Fi. So, wait a minute, doesn't that mean mission accomplished? The digital divide that justified the program back in 1996? Yeah, that's a long time ago. That gap has closed. Well, I should say, to be fair, it is mostly closed. And the defenders of the program will tell you correctly that for the very last rural districts or the very poorest urban districts, that E-rate discount is still the difference between a connected classroom and a dark classroom. One senator called it a cornerstone of closing the digital divide, and I would say probably not wrong. It's kind of like you've gone all the way. You know, so the wall I'm looking at is probably about a six feet from where I'm sitting. The E-rate has gone all the way up to where my nose is just barely touching the wall, but not quite. That's what we've done. That's their case. And that's the case that I would make, and I think that's the case they would make. We've gone 99.9% of the way there. But here's what the evidence actually says. The chairman claims the results are pouring in, and they show one of the largest declines in human capital ever observed. Reading is down, math is down, performance is down, worse for the kids at the bottom. That's a huge claim. So I went looking for the receipts that the FCC itself puts in that file. And the file's not empty. The FCC leans on a Surgeon General advisory back from early this year on the harm of screen use. It cites research that heightened screen time is associated with declines in academic performance. The more screen time that kids use, well, you have a decline in academic performance, a decline in language skills, and you actually have a decline in cognitive development. It cites study after study, finding that reading comprehension is consistently weaker on a screen than it is on paper, especially if you're looking at complex material, and especially if you are a young kid. And the single hardest number in the entire document comes from the Organization for Economic Development. Students who spent 5 to 7 hours a day on devices at school scored about 12 points lower in math than kids who spent 3 to 5 hours. And that's after they controlled for how rich or poor the families were in that study. 12 points. And that's after adjusting for income. So that's not nothing. That's something. That's the kind of finding that if it were screen time research is real and it's not flattering, he's actually got a case. So I'm not going to argue and tell you the studies don't exist when they're stapled right there to the Federal Register. But there's a sleight of hand going on. And this is where I kind of start circling as a lawyer. Notice the word the science keeps using, associated, or linked to, or correlated with. You will search that document in vain for a word that would actually justify a federal crackdown. Caused. Causation. Because the honest researcher won't say it. Kids who are already struggling get parked in front of screens more. So then the question becomes, is the screen making them worse? Or are we just measuring which kids were already behind? I can't find anywhere in the document that's willing to answer that question under oath. And I'm not going to answer it either because I can't find any evidence, which brings me to the second bigger trick. And I think this is the one that matters most. The chairman's framing implies that the E-rate has been tied to test scores and the test scores came back bad. That's just false. E-rate has never been connected to academic outcomes, never in its existence since 1996.
There's no performance trigger, no clawback if reading scores drop. There's not one mechanism anywhere that links a single federal dollar to whether the kids actually ever learned anything. The program writes the check for the internet connection and then just walks away. So what's this rulemaking really doing? It's not punishing a program for failing a test it was given. It's asking for the very first time, what, 33 years in, whether we should build that test at all. And I think the honest one-sentence version of the chairman's announcement isn't that we caught E-rate hurting kids. It would be better phrased as, we've decided to start asking whether the program we never measured should be measured. And that's a more modest claim. It's also a more defensible claim. That's what he should have led with. So let me be the adult. Nothing happened to your kids' internet anytime recently. There was a notice of proposed rulemaking. That's the bureaucratic term. It is not a rule. It's a notice of a proposed rule. So it's kind of the federal government clearing its throat. We're thinking about writing a rule. Do you want to comment? Well, what's that rule going to do? Let's talk about that next. It's the Weekend with Michael Brown. Text lines open, 33103, keyword MicroMichael. If you haven't gone to heckofajob.com and signed up for that Substack, what are you waiting on? I'll be right back.

0: Welcome back to the Beacon with Michael Brown. 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On your podcast app, search for the podcast titled The Situation with Michael Brown. The Situation with Michael Brown. Once you find that, hit that subscribe button. And then do me a favor and leave a 5-star review, because I'm worth 2 stars. 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Let's finish the story about the chairman of the FCC. I'm talking about the E-rate, started in 1996. The whole purpose of this fee, you can find it if you actually go look at a phone bill, even your cell phone mobile bill, you'll see that little charge down there. And the whole purpose was, when the internet kind of first started and, you know, we got through, you know, Y2K and everything else, let's fund by people that are using phones and the internet. Let's charge them a small fee to make sure that we can connect schools in rural or poor districts so they'll have the same access that everybody else does. I mean, it's a noble cause, and it's pretty much served its purpose. But the chairman announced a change to the rule, because he's upset about test scores. And I'm thinking, well, what does that have to do with the E-rate? Nothing. Nothing happened to your kids' internet. It's still there. In fact, they're still using the E-rate to get to that little, you know, what we call the last mile. You know, when the power goes out and utility companies are trying to restore the power, there's always that last person on the block, because that's the last mile. That's the last person to get hooked up. There's always a last person. There's always a last school district. There's always a poor district that people are trying to get to. So the FCC issued a notice of proposed rulemaking. Now, that's required by the Administrative Procedures Act. You've got to tell the public we're thinking about making a new rule. The earliest any of the operational pieces actually bite will be the funding year 2027 for this new rule. So if you heard that the FCC just cut school internet, no, they did not do that. They asked a question, and then they started a clock on a new rule. And then one more caveat. The vote was on the calendar for the open meeting, and with a 3-member commission, the expected outcome is a clean party line or unanimous yes. But as I'm talking to you, I've not seen the final tally posted on the record, even as of this morning. So I'll tell you what's expected, and I'll tell you if it ever gets confirmed. We'll tell you that somewhere down the road. So where does that leave us? Right where a free market conservative ought to be comfortable. A 30-year-old federal subsidy accomplished the original mission, getting schools online. And then it just kept running on autopilot. And nobody ever once thought to ask to prove, is it really producing anything but a bill? Asking whether a program that has succeeded should be resized, maybe refocused, or held to an outcome is not an attack on the children. It's the bare minimum of stewardship of tax dollars that we owe the people, you and me, that are paying for it. You and me. Where I get off the chairman's train, where I get off this track that he's running on, is the marketing. One of the largest declines in human capital ever observed is a tweet on X. It's a Facebook post. It's a throwaway line. It's not an actual finding. The actual document is more careful than the man that's promoting the document. And that's the gap between the careful document and the confident statement. It's exactly where Washington loves to operate, because the tweet is what you're going to remember. The document is what nobody ever goes to read. Well, Somebody read it. You're listening to him. The bottom line, I think the screen time worry is legitimate. And I think the research about screen time is real. Even if it's a correlation and not a confession. Even if it's a correlation and not causation. I think the program does need a hard look. 30-plus years with no accountability is 30 years too many. But the case has to be made with the evidence that we actually have, not the evidence that fits in a tweet. Make an honest argument. Your argument is already strong enough. It doesn't need the help. We know that screen time is not necessarily good for kids, and we know that it's not necessarily good for adults. I just had a casual conversation with a friend this past week. He had no idea I was going to do this story. In fact, I think at the time we had the conversation, I had no idea I was going to do a story. But the conversation kind of went something like this. Have you ever just unplugged? And, of course, I knew what he meant, but I wanted to hear more. So I asked, well, unplug from what? Like, put your phone down. Don't turn to your laptop. Turn off your iPad. Just literally, maybe you still watch TV. Maybe you still listen to radio. But you don't do anything online. Of course, my response was, that's kind of hard for me to do because I'm on radio, so everything is online. But no, I've not set my phone aside for a day. I haven't set my computer aside for a day. I have for a few hours at a time. He said, well, I did it for a full day and I could barely do it. It was a pretty good challenge. I challenge you. Go do it and see what happens. It's the Weekend with Michael Brown. Hang tight. I'll be right back.
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13: NBC News Radio, I'm Rob Martier. A senior U.S. diplomat is warning Iran against any further attacks on shipping in the Persian Gulf. UN Ambassador Mike Waltz says the U.S. will militarily take down Iran's infrastructure if Tehran tries to control the Strait of Hormuz. He made the comment on Fox News Sunday.
14: The Iranian regime thinks for a second that President Trump is going to stand by while Iran continues to attack international shipping without a response, or our bases without a response. They're sadly mistaken.
13: Iran launched new attacks on Bahrain and Kuwait overnight. A mega heat dome is set to hit the eastern half of the United States this week and last well into the July 4th weekend. Forecasters say two small heat domes will collide, making for one large heat dome that will send temperatures soaring. On Monday, cities including Minneapolis, St. Louis, Chicago, to as far south as Little Rock, Arkansas, could see the high 90s. And the news gets worse. The mega heat dome could spark tropical storm development near the southern U.S. in the Atlantic and the Gulf. There will be 14 measures on the November ballot, and California lawmakers say there's one that is worse than others.
15: State Senator Tony Strickland from Huntington Beach says the most detrimental ballot measure is the billionaire's tax simply because of the way it's written.
16: They can cut out the billionaire and lower it to millionaires. Not only will billionaires leave the state of California, but they won't invest in California.
15: Strickland says the billionaire's tax is a way to get around taxpayer protections. The senator also says that the only measure he'll be voting yes for out of the 14 will be the California Voter ID Act. I'm Jason Campadonia.
13: Team Canada opened the knockout stage of the World Cup with a 1-0 win over South Africa from Inglewood. It's Canada's first knockout match victory in World Cup history. The round of 32 continues with three more matches on Monday. Rob Martier, NBC News Radio.
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13: 14 Saudi nationals are dead after the crash of a helicopter operated by state-run oil giant Aramco. Lisa Carton with details.
17: The crash happened Sunday in Ras Tanura, west of the Strait of Hormuz. A spokesman for the Ministry of Energy says the company started crude oil loadings Friday after a four-month pause. The cause of the deadly crash is under investigation. I'm Lisa Carton.
13: House Speaker Mike Johnson says he's sending the bipartisan housing bill to President Trump on Monday. Johnson made the comment during an appearance on Fox Sunday Morning Futures after Trump canceled a planned signing of the bill last week. The legislation, meant to cut away some of the red tape and make it easier to build homes, sailed through the House and Senate and was set to be signed by Trump last week before the ceremony was canceled. In a post on Truth Social, Trump said he wouldn't sign the bill until the Save America Act is passed. The voting bill would require ID in order to vote. Supergirl may be strong, but apparently not strong enough in ticket sales to surpass the latest Pixar sequel. Scott Carr explains.
18: DC Studios' Supergirl, starring Millie Alcock, is expected to make about $40 million domestically in its first weekend.
19: You know, I'm just worried that you're not going to find your stride here if you keep going off-world all the time, Kara. I'm worried you're not going to find your people.
20: Yeah, well, that's the thing, Clark. I have no people.
18: That's not enough to beat out Toy Story 5, which is expected to make more than $72 million in its second weekend, for a total of more than $300 million domestically.
13: President Trump is criticizing a new book about his second term as mostly made up. In a weekend post on Truth Social, Trump called it fake news and largely fiction. The soon-to-be-released book is titled Regime Change: Inside the Imperial Presidency of Donald Trump. In his post, the president also referred to one of the New York Times reporters involved in the project, a third-rate writer and intellect. Rob Martier, NBC News Radio.
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It's the Weekend with Michael Brown. Glad to have you joining the program. We have rules that you've got to follow on this program. Rules of engagement, the ROEs. One of them is, if you want to tell me something or ask me something, the text line's the way to do that. On your message app, the number is 33103, 33103. Keyword, Mike or Michael. On social media, whether it's X, Facebook, Instagram, those are all at Michael D. Brown, at Michael D. Brown. And you can go follow me there. We do a lot of, we have a lot of fun stuff on social media. And then I started a Substack account. That's at heckofajob.com, heckofajob.com. And I try to post 2-3 articles a week, a few notes here and there. And they're usually about things that I've seen that I don't necessarily bring to radio, although today I brought the story that's up now to radio because I think it applies to everybody in the country. And I'd like for you to go read it. Tell me what you think about it. That's at heckofajob.com. So let me talk about something that is in the news. It's all over the place. You hear different things. So let me just start with, I think, something you already believe. And that's something that you have believed since you were old enough to notice, say, the price of a candy bar. When more people want a thing, something, the price goes up. More people want something. More shoppers reaching for the same tomatoes. So tomatoes get more expensive. More families bidding on the same house. The house ends up selling for more. I think we learn that lesson early. We learn it intuitively. We learn it cold, and most of the time, we're right. Here's the story we keep getting handed. All those giant, evil AI data centers, those windowless warehouses full of humming servers, they're gobbling up so much of your electricity that your power bill is climbing to feed the data centers. There was a cartoon in Today's Comics just this Saturday. Talked about how it's Mallard, I think. It's a political cartoon. And somebody was holding up a sign about different topics. And the person looking at the sign says, oh, no, we're not doing that anymore. Oh, no, we're not doing that anymore. We're now doing data centers. It's just the topic du jour. So here's the story that I think you're handed. Those data centers are causing your electricity to go up. That's intuitive. It's tidy. And they've got a handy villain that you can see from the highway. It's happening in cities and towns and states all over the country. And I think it's almost completely backwards. I like to read and find primary sources for topics that I talk about. And when I first heard that more demand makes the power cheaper, I thought, well, that's inverted. Prove it to me. So I started digging, trying to find the evidence about data centers and power. And the evidence is strong enough that I'm going to lay it out for you, and then you can make up your own mind. It's kind of like the old Fox News, you know, I'll report, you decide. Let's start with a toll bridge. Just picture a bridge. It costs a fixed fortune to build the bridge. It costs roughly the same to maintain whether 100 cars cross it a day or 1,000 cars cross it a day. If only a handful of drivers use it, each one has to pay a steep toll to cover that bridge. You pack it with traffic, and the very same fixed cost gets spread across thousands of drivers. So the toll per car could theoretically fall. Now, the bridge didn't get cheaper. The number of people chipping in went up. A power grid works exactly the same way. The wires, the substations, the transmission towers, the generating plants. That is an enormous fixed cost that has to be paid for no matter how many electrons flow through all of that. And here's the part that breaks the
tomato intuition. You know, more people buying tomatoes, the price of tomatoes goes up. Your monthly electric bill is mostly your share of that fixed cost. It's not a charge for the next kilowatt hour that is off the line. This is the hinge of my entire argument, so stick with me. In a normal market, the price you pay tracks the cost of making one more unit of that. In electricity, your retail rate tracks the average cost because the system is a gigantic regulated network that is dominated by fixed investment. And I think the gap between those two, well, I know the gap between those two numbers is huge. The cost of serving the next customer runs very well below the average cost that is already baked into everybody's electric bill. Which means when you add a big, steady customer, you mechanically pull that average down. The toll bridge, the example I gave earlier, is starting to fill up with cars. So more people are paying the toll. Data centers are that customer, and they're almost the perfect version of it. They run flat out, around the clock. Their utilization rates are about 80-90%. The American grid as a whole, it runs at an average load factor of about 53%, according to a Duke University analysis. So think of the grid as an airliner that flies half empty most of the year. Filling those empty seats with steady paying passengers is exactly what drops the cost per seat for everyone already on board. Now, I know before we go any further, that assumes fixed costs. Because like the airliner example, you could destroy that in a New York second, New York minute, by saying, oh, but Michael,

published a study with a very blunt title. Have data centers raised your electric bill? What they did is set out to measure the actual causal effect of data center growth on what you and I pay in our electric bill. And they got clever about it, the way a good researcher would. The hard problem in this kind of work is the chicken and the egg. Do data centers move into cheap power areas, or do they make power cheap once they arrive? But to untangle that, they leaned on something that nobody could have rigged, the 1947 Eisenhower Interstate Highway Plan. Remember that? I know, we weren't around. 1947, the Eisenhower Interstate Plan was, we need, for national security reasons, we need the ability to quickly transport military equipment all over the country, coast to coast, north to south, everywhere. That is the genesis of the modern interstate system. It turns out that fiber optic cable tends to follow those old highway corridors. So where Eisenhower drew his line some 80 years ago quietly shapes where the data centers land today. So that gives you kind of a clean way to isolate cause from effect. Here's what these researchers found. I just find this fascinating. Between 2015 to 2024, data centers caused average retail electricity rates to fall. Every 10% increase in data center capacity knocked about 0.4% off average residential prices. Now let's put that in human terms for you and me. The typical American lived in a state where data center capacity grew 160% from 2019 to 2024. And what happened? I'll tell you that next. It's the Weekend with Michael Brown. 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Keyword, Michael. Do data centers increase or lower your electricity? Let's find out next.

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0: 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We're talking about this study published just this month. Have data centers raised your electric bill? And I keep hearing all over everything you can imagine. No, it's lowering our bills. No, it's increasing our bills. It's going to cause the grid to collapse. It's going to be the savior of the grid. Every opposite point of view I've heard reported somewhere by the cabal. So I thought, well, let me read this study, see what it says. Here's what they found. Here's where I left off. Between 2015 and 2024, they point out in the study that the average retail electric rate fell. Every 10% increase in a data center capacity knocked about 0.4% off the average rate that a resident pays in their electric bill. So in human terms, the typical American lived in a state where data center capacity grew 160% between 2019 and 2024. And that growth cut their rates by about 6%. Double the capacity, and you lower residential prices by about 3.5%. Now, the statistical test that they rely on, the conservative one, rejects any positive price effect at the 1 in 1,000 level. Now, let's watch who's saying this. Because two of these three authors work at the Electric Power Research Institute, the EPRI. That is the electrical industry's own nonprofit research arm. This is not some anti-corporate think tank with an axe to grind. And they are not alone in their conclusion. In February of this year, Charles River Associates found that retail electric rates had basically tracked inflation for a decade. And that where and when rates rose, the timing did not line up with data center development. Lawrence Berkeley National Labs, a federal lab, working with the Brattle Group, they found the states with the biggest load growth saw real retail prices fall over the past 5 years. So now we have federal lab. The utility's own consultants are both telling us the same thing. The debate's pretty much over, right? Except for me, because I want to take it one step further. Let's think about geography. Virginia is the data center capital of the world. Those facilities in Virginia eat more than 20% of the state's electricity. And yet, Virginia's residential rates run about 9% below the national average. Now, North Dakota saw electricity demand jump about 35% in 5 years, while the retail price fell. So if data centers actually drove up your bill, those two states, North Dakota and Virginia, should be horror stories. Instead, I think they're advertisements for data centers. But then I thought, and I know this is a national broadcast, but I'm being selfish here. After reading all of that, coming to that conclusion, I thought, well, wait a minute, what about Colorado? Because I know that my electric bill seems outrageous, and I know that in this state they're trying to do certain things that I know will cause electric rates to go up. So now let me bring this right into my own driveway. Because Colorado is where this argument gets real, and I think where the misdirection is happening right now, which is why I want to share it with all of you. So let me start with the good news that you probably don't appreciate enough. Colorado is actually a cheap power state. The average Colorado residential rate sits around 15.5 cents a kilowatt hour. That's about 14% below the national average of about 18 cents a kilowatt hour. So I'd say, ha-ha, finally, I found something where Colorado is sitting pretty well. So why do I keep hearing that my bill's about to explode? Here's a number that made the headlines in Colorado. The Colorado Public Utilities Commission's own staff, they put a report out. It projected that residential rates could climb 20 to 30% by the year 2027 and as much as by 55% by 2029 compared to 2 years ago. A 55% increase? I'm screaming. And of course, the easy story is blame the data centers. Xcel Energy, which is our utility provider, projects that large customers like data centers will make up two-thirds of the new electricity demand that Xcel needs to meet. But read the same report just a little closer. And the real culprit walks right into view, walks right from behind the curtain. The 55% increase isn't the data center's appetite for electrons. Oh, it's the build-out. Yes, remember we talked earlier, in the earlier segment, that the build-out, the generation, the grid, the lines, the generators, the transmission lines, all of that, the transformers, those are all fixed basic costs. They're in everybody's bill. Well, it turns out that Xcel here in Colorado wants to add 12 to 14 gigawatts of new generation and transmission at a price tag of around $22 billion. And here's the fact that I've got to keep in front of me. Xcel, I now understand, is not making money selling me electricity. It's making its money building things and then earning a guaranteed return on those things through my rate. Every plant, every line, every substation goes into the rate base, and then I pay it back plus a profit. You want the tell? The same Public Utilities Commission's analysis projects that Xcel's Colorado profit nearly tripling from $678 million last year to probably $1.9 billion by 2031. A commission research analyst put it with typical bureaucratic understatement, suggesting the commission, quote, may want to consider whether that relationship might raise concerns about the general alignment between customer and utility interests. Translated? Let me do the translation after the break. It's The Weekend with Michael Brown. Get over to heckofajob.com. 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I'll be right back.
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3: Here's a look at your forecast. Mainly cloudy skies expected tonight with a low of 76. High temperatures reach up to 91. Tomorrow, sunshine mixed with clouds at times. Mainly clear skies. Tomorrow night, lows dip down to about 76. Clear skies and dry Tuesday and Wednesday with highs in the low 90s. Looking further out, 94 Thursday, 95 Friday, and 95 on Saturday. I'm staff meteorologist Kara Foster. Right now, 81.
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Welcome back to the Weekend with Michael Brown. Glad to have you with me. I appreciate you tuning in. Don't forget, if you like what we do on the weekend, I think you would like the weekday program, and it's really easy to listen to me during the week, regardless of where you live. 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KOA. It's at 850 AM, 94.1 FM. Hit that as a preset. And then Monday through Friday from 9 to noon Mountain Time, you can stream live my weekday program. So if you like this program, I think you would like that program too. So we're talking about data centers. And the question is, or my thesis is, that data centers are not increasing your power bill. If your power bill is going up, it's not because of data centers. But that's the new boogeyman, it seems, for not just people on the left, but a lot of people. Oh, but data centers, they're all bad. They're causing your rates to go up, and they're destroying the environment. They're using up all the water. I mean, every argument. I could spend an entire program on just data centers and everything negative said from both the left and the right about the centers themselves. But I was attracted to this story about electric rates because we're facing some huge rates in Colorado. So let's go back to where I was just to kind of reset it. The Colorado Public Utilities Commission projected that residential rates in this state could climb anywhere between 20 and 30% over the next 2 years, and as much as 55% out to 2029 compared to 2 years ago. 55%. And the story going around in Colorado, like most places, is blame the data centers. So I decided to go in and read the report that the Public Utilities Commission put out. The 55% is not the data center's appetite for the electrons, for the actual electricity. It's the build-out that our supplier wants to build to add 12 to 14 gigawatts of new generation and transmission. That's estimated to cost today at $22 billion, and we know, of course, that will end up costing even more. We have to remember that Xcel doesn't make its money selling the electricity. It makes its money by building things and then earning what the Public Utility Commission gives as a guaranteed return on the things that they build, and that guaranteed return is paid through your rate structure. So every power plant, every transmission line, every substation goes into the rate base, and then we pay that back plus a profit that is approved by the Public Utility Commission. And as I said, do you want the tell? The same Public Utility Commission analysts project Xcel's Colorado profit tripling from $678 million last year to $1.9 billion by 2031. And as one analyst put it, the commission may want to consider whether that relationship might raise concerns about the general alignment between customer and utility interests. Now, I want to where I was at was translating that out of the regulator speak into just plain old cowboy English. The company that gets to triple its profits by building the most stuff is the same company telling me how much stuff needs to get built. That's not a demand that the data center imposed. That's an incentive that the rate structure in Colorado creates. And notice what that very same report concedes almost in passing. Those big new customers could actually provide a cushion against rate increases for all the rest of us if they are integrated into our grid thoughtfully. So what do we have? Remember I started out with the toll bridge example? We have a toll bridge in Colorado. It's starting to fill up. So the danger to my wallet isn't the data center paying to cross.
It's the utility deciding to build a second, a third, and a fourth bridge on my dime, whether the traffic shows up or not. Colorado's own consumer advocates have been warning about exactly that, the risk of what they call stranded assets, of overbuilding in a gold rush and then sticking me, the residential customer, with the tab. There is an encouraging part, though, and it's pure free market common sense. In April of this year, the same power company here in Colorado filed something called a large load tariff with the Public Utility Commission. The idea is to make the data centers pay their own way. So a customer pulling, say, 50 megawatts or more would have to cover the very specific transmission, the substations, and the generation built to serve them, and then also sign contracts of 15 years or longer, and also put down non-refundable deposits, and then pay an exit fee, a penalty, if they bail out of it. Put the cost on the party that causes it, and then make them commit to that payment. That's not anti-business, and it's the opposite of a subsidy. I think it's the right answer. So why does everybody believe the opposite? Because here's where it stops being about economics, and I think starts being about human nature. I know when my bill goes up, I want to see a cause. I want to know why. Well, look out on the horizon. The data centers, they're large, they're new, and they're conveniently unsympathetic. So suddenly they become the easy answer to a question that they did not cause. And look at the coalition that finds this lie convenient. It's the anti-AI activists that blame the data center because they hate the technology. The anti-capitalist blames it because he hates the companies that own it. The politician blames them because pointing at a faceless tech firm is a lot easier than explaining their own energy policies. And that's the premature shutdown of what we call reliable baseload plants. Or blaming the mandate or ignoring the mandates that drive up costs. And then the utility itself, that's the revealing one. The utility blames the data center because the real story implicates the utility. Think about Georgia Power. Or we can look right here in Colorado too. A data center operator would often prefer to build its own power plant on its own land with its own money, drawing nothing off the public grid. That arrangement adds load without adding a dime to your bill. So I'm wondering, why does that not always happen? Because a self-powered data center is a sale the utility loses. The utility would rather supply the power itself because that means stringing transmission lines across miles of countryside, sometimes even condemning property to build the transmission lines, and then dropping every penny of that cost into their rate base. The disruption is real. The expense is real. But it's the consequence of the utility's choice to keep its monopoly on generation. It's not the data center's choice to consume. The operator asked to power itself. And they said no. You know, Texas, let's get out of Colorado, Virginia and Georgia. Let's take it to Texas for a moment. Texas tells the exact same story, but they tell it with a Texas accent. Utilities in Texas are pushing to build new transmission out to the Permian Basin. Now, the Permian Basin is Midland, Odessa, generally that area. Now, why are the utilities pushing to build new transmission out to the Permian Basin? So they can sell more power. And more selling means, more wire. And more wire means higher rates now to fund a build-out that might pay off later. None of that is demanded by a data center. The data center, once again, would happily generate on-site and stay out of everybody's way. The lobbyists who insist that only the utility may supply the power, those are the very same people who then point at the data center when your bill shows up in your mailbox. They wrote the cost, but they assigned the blame to somebody else.
where bills genuinely are increasing, here in Colorado included, look past the warehouse on the highway. Follow the incentives. Follow the $22 billion build-out like we're going to have in Colorado. Follow the profit that triples when the building does. The honest answer is rarely the one you can see from the road, and almost never the one with the most obvious villain. Make the people who cause a cost pay for it, the way that here in Colorado, Xcel's own large load tariff finally proposes to do, and the whole problem starts to take care of itself. More demand doesn't always raise the price. You know, sometimes when the bridge is right, the rules are fair. It lowers it for all of us. That's not a slogan. That's the evidence. And the next time somebody tells you the robots are coming for your electric bill, you'll know exactly where to point instead. It's the Weekend with Michael Brown. No, data centers are not causing your power to go up. It's the system. I'll be right back.

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0: Hey, welcome back to Weekend with Michael Brown. Glad to have you with me. Text line's always open, 33103, keyword Mike or Michael. And then, as I've told you, I've started a Substack. And the purpose of the Substack is actually to build out stories that I can't do fully on air, and to also offer up stories that I don't have time to get to on air. And I think you would find them, and they're much more in-depth. Plus, I will post notes also to just kind of tell you a little bit about some things going on around the country that doesn't require a full article, but just a note instead. So, and it's free. You don't have to pay anything to do it. So if you are so inclined, which I would appreciate, go over to heckofajob.com. You get the joke there, heckofajob.com, and sign up. It's free. There's not even a tip jar yet, although I've been thinking about doing it. Bloomberg ran a story last week with a headline that's practically designed to make you put down your grocery bag and panic. What climate change costs you at the checkout. And I'll give them this credit up front. The first part of their piece is kind of solid. They walk through the things that have spiked food prices over the last few years. The lockdowns, the Iranian war, supply chains that got knotted up and then loosened. Those are real shocks, real prices, real declines that once the shock passed, so far so good. But then the story does the things that these stories always do. It kind of goes off the rails. Bloomberg tells users a less obvious force, quietly ratcheting up the cost of your dinner. And unlike those one-off shocks, this one is going to last. Climate change is turning weather into a permanent tax on your refrigerator. Heat and drought are going to decimate harvest. And the warmer it gets, the more bloated your grocery bill gets. Climate inflation, they're calling it in this article. An economic fixture forever. Kind of frightening, right? It's also kind of compelling. I want you to ask, every time someone hands you a frightening, compelling story, where's the evidence? Not the model, not the projection for the year 2035, the evidence. What has actually happened to the world's food supply during the so-called warming that we've already had, if you want to buy into their argument? So I went and I pulled it. The two most recent crop years on record, 2023 and 2024, came in as the two highest yielding years in the history of the planet, the two best ever, right here at home. We, America, happy birthday, America, set an all-time record for yield per acre in 2024, breaking the record that had just been set the year before in 2023. Records stacked on records during the exact warming that Bloomberg says is decimating our harvest. You love how they like the doom and gloom. They like to have it both ways, and it gets worse for the doom thesis. We're growing all that food using less land and fewer people farming it. Fewer farmers, less acreage, more food. That is not a system in collapse. That is the single most productive stretch of agriculture in the history of the human species. The United Nations itself reports that the number of hungry people on the planet has fallen by roughly 2 billion since 1990, over the same 3+ decades of warming that they told us was going to starve us and kill us. Wow. I guess the honest version of Bloomberg's case is this. It isn't that global food production is falling. They can't claim that because the data is not going to allow them to do it. Their real argument might be about volatility. You know, specific shocks in specific places at specific times. There are, as there has always been, droughts and heat waves. They come and they go. A heat wave that scorches the olive groves in Spain. Or a drought in Brazil that sends your coffee and your orange juice prices through the roof. There might be one bad season in West Africa that shrinks your chocolate bar. Those are real. The prices would spike. And I'm not going to stand here and tell you that a drought never rise, caused the price of a single grapefruit to go up. But what I will tell you is, when you look at the natural cycle of the climate, those things always happen. They're always going on. But here's where their stupid argument cheats. Because once you see it, you'll see it everywhere. They take just a handful of regional temporary price spikes, the oranges, the olive oil, the cocoa, and they smuggle them under a headline about the entire global food supply. They show you the one cornfield that got flooded, and they hope you don't notice the 10,000 cornfields that didn't get flooded that produced a record. It's the oldest move and the oldest trick in the book. True in that particular, that one cornfield, but false in all the cornfields. Your orange juice did get more expensive. The world's food supply, meanwhile, hit its highest output in human history. Both of those are true at the same time. But Doomberg, is counting on you only hearing the first one. And then there's the part of the argument that isn't evidence at all. It's just a prophecy. The scariest number in this Bloomberg report, the one about climate driving up inflation, isn't a measure of anything that has happened. It's a model's guess about the year 2035. I am so sick of the year 2035. Everything, you know, we were all going to die in the year 2000. And then we were going to die in 2022 and 2024 and 2026 and now 2035 and 2050. I just gently point out, these are the same family of models that can't reliably reproduce the climate that we've already lived through without, in the trade's own polite word, any sort of tuning at all. When a model can't get yesterday right, I'm not betting my grocery budget on its prediction for 10 years from now, and I don't think you should either. Why does any of this happen? Because of carbon dioxide, the molecule that we have been trained and that they have legally, although that's now been decimated, legally to treat as pure poison. Huh. Why does carbon dioxide line up with the greatest food boom in history? Because it's something every greenhouse operator on this planet already knows. Commercial greenhouses pump CO2 into the air on purpose because CO2 is plant food. It is quite literally an aerial fertilizer. More of it, and plants grow faster, bigger. They use water more efficiently. They add longer growing season. Fewer killing frosts. Well, you get the record. Wow. All of the congregants in the Church of the Climate Activists, they're singing the Hallelujah Chorus. It's just that Handel didn't write that one. I'll see you next weekend.
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3: NBC News Radio, I'm Rob Martier. Tensions continue to flare as the United States and Iran exchange strikes in the Persian Gulf. Iran launched attacks on Bahrain and Kuwait following U.S. strikes in a further test of the fragile ceasefire agreement signed by both countries. The attacks come after U.S. forces carried out a second wave of strikes against Iran in response to Iranian drones targeting ships in the Strait of Hormuz. United Nations Ambassador Mike Waltz said today the U.S. will militarily take down Iran's infrastructure if Tehran tries to control access to the key waterway. Rescue efforts continue in Venezuela as officials fear the death toll will continue to rise from Wednesday's massive earthquakes. More than 1,400 people are confirmed dead and nearly 69,000 others remain missing. Search and rescue teams from the U.S. and around the world are working to find victims in the collapsed buildings. The State Department says the U.S. is sending a $150 million aid package to Venezuela, with more financial help likely to follow. Palestinian protesters have taken aim at the leading candidate running for Nancy Pelosi's congressional seat.
4: Congressman Scott Wiener from Northern California is finding it hard to go outside. Wiener's wicked weekend of harsh harassment started at a restaurant, but then he was forced to leave a march for trans rights.
5: You've been terrible! You've been terrible on Gaza!
6: Everybody hates you!
4: The anger seems to be over Wiener's original comments on the war in Gaza, but now says what Israel is doing in Gaza amounts to genocide. I'm Jason Campadonia.
3: Delaware Senator Chris Coons has been released from the hospital after suffering minor injuries in a car crash. He explained that a Delaware driver experienced a medical emergency and struck several vehicles, including the one in which he was riding as a passenger. Coons was taken to BB Hospital, treated, and later discharged. Rob Martier, NBC News Radio.
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3: Forecasters say a large mass of hot air known as a heat dome will spread extreme heat and humidity across the eastern part of the country this week. Scott Carr has details.
14: The heat is expected to linger from Texas to New York through the July 4th weekend, pushing temperatures in the Midwest into the 90s and possibly the triple digits. Record highs are expected across the region, and forecasters also warn of high humidity, pushing feels-like temperatures up to 110 degrees in places. And in addition, they caution some parts of the eastern U.S. could start seeing poor air quality next week from wildfire smoke drifting in from the western wildfires.
3: Amazon customers have a month left to file a claim in the company's $2.5 billion settlement with the Federal Trade Commission. Those who are eligible may receive up to $51. The settlement comes from a 2023 lawsuit alleging Amazon coerced consumers into rolling in Prime subscriptions and then made it hard to cancel. The window to submit a claim closes on July 27th. It's the second phase of payouts in the settlement. In the first, eligible customers received automatic payments last year. Comedy legend Mel Brooks turns 100 today. More from Jason Nathanson in Los Angeles.
15: From Blazing Saddles,
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15: to History of the World Part 1,
17: it's good to beat a king.
15: To the producers, Young Frankenstein, Spaceballs, and so much more, Mel Brooks has been making people laugh since he started writing for Sid Caesar in the 1950s. The Oscar, Grammy, Emmy, and Tony winner has written, directed, and produced over 20 movies, and he's still going. An HBO documentary about his life came out this year, and a Spaceballs sequel is out next year.
18: And may the Schwartz be with you!
15: I'm Jason Athenson.
3: One of California's stadiums has been named the worst of the 11 U.S. venues hosting World Cup games. The honor goes to SoFi Stadium in Inglewood. According to the ticket-selling site SeatPick, they looked at factors including food and hotel prices, crime rates, weather, and more. And the worst of all the venues for mosquitoes. Rob Martier, NBC News Radio.
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Let me talk about the Democrat Socialists of America. And I want to do it in two ways. I want to talk about it nationally and what happened in New York this past Tuesday. And then I'm only going to use Colorado as an example because, well, that's where I'm sitting right now. But what I'm going to tell you about Colorado, if you have a DSA, Democrat Socialist of America candidate running in your state, then pay attention because this is what's going on. The Democrats are in a civil war. Now, they're not going to tell you that. They're not going to admit that, but they are in a civil war. The cabal doesn't want you to know it. The Democrats themselves don't want you to know it. But let me spell it out for you. The Democrat Socialists of America are no longer a heckler in the cheap seats of the party. They're now running a coordinated national field operation to capture the Democrat Party from the inside. And they're doing it race by race, seat by seat. And this past Tuesday night in New York, they prove the model works against entrenched incumbents. And when I say entrenched incumbents, I'm talking about entrenched incumbents that were supported by Chuck Schumer, supported by the House Minority Leader Hakeem Jeffries. These were entrenched Democrats. And boom, they are gone. Race by race, seat by seat, and they prove that their model works. And just a real quick footnote. This model is based on the original election of Alexandria Ocasio-Cortez. So we shouldn't be shocked by this. It's just that in the time that AOC has been in Congress, they've gotten more organized, better at fundraising, they've spread the message, they figured out what the message is, and they're spreading it far and wide. So the only question I think is left is not whether the DSA spreads, but how far it spreads. And as I said, it has already reached the Front Range of Colorado. There are challengers gunning for Congresswoman Diana DeGette and Senator John Hickenlooper in Colorado. Now, Diana DeGette used to be the chief of staff for the previous Congresswoman. She's been there almost 30 years. John Hickenlooper, and they're both liberals. Don't get me wrong, they're both lefties. John Hickenlooper is a former mayor of Denver, former governor of Colorado, and now he's a U.S. senator. And I think Hickenlooper will win, but I think Congresswoman DeGette has got a real strong race to face. And there could be an incumbent losing in District 1 in Colorado from the far left. The ballots for these two primary races will be counted on June 30th. So before you tell me this is a New York problem, just stick with me, all right? The most telling tale of the night last Tuesday, the man who wants to be Speaker of the House, Hakeem Jeffries, would not say a single word in defense of either his own incumbents until those incumbents who had lost, their bodies were dead, cold, and buried. Exhibit A, New York was not a fluke. I think New York was the demonstration. Tuesday, June 23rd. Just this past week, three Democrat congressional primaries in New York City, three candidates blessed by Socialist Mayor Zoran Mamdani, three wins. Three candidates, three wins. Assemblyman Claire Valdez, a self-described Democrat Socialist and a longtime leader of the New York DSA, she won the seat vacated by 33-year incumbent Nydia Velazquez, beating Brooklyn Borough President Antonio Reynoso by almost 20 points. In Upper Manhattan and the Bronx, DSA-backed organizer, and I'm sorry, I can't do her name very well, but Deralisa Avila Chavale, knocked off five-term incumbent Adranio Espaillat. And not just any incumbent, Espaillat chairs the Congressional Hispanic Caucus. He was the first Dominican-American ever elected to the U.S. Congress. He had the endorsement of the House Minority Leader, Hakeem Jeffries, and he lost to a 32-year-old former Columbia encampment organizer
whose campaign slogan, and I'm not making this up, was babies, not bombs. Babies, not bombs. And over in Brooklyn, Brad Lander, not a DSA member, but Mamdani's pick and the bridge candidate between the socialist and the old progressive guard, took out incumbent Dan Goldman. Now, you've probably seen Dan Goldman. If you've ever watched CNN, he is the attack dog for the Democrats, always going on CNN and just trying to rip apart Republicans any way he can. So, to sum up, three incumbents, four established appointed successors, three losses, one organization that's holding the butcher knife. Now, the defense would rise and probably object, but you know, Mr. Brown, these are the bluest precincts in America. This proves nothing about the rest of the country. Okay, I'll tell you what. I'll grant you the premise, and then let's dismantle the conclusion. Yes, New York Congressional District 7 and New York 13 are very deep blue congressional districts. But, what's our rule about the but? Listen to what comes next. But the DSA did not beat Republicans on Tuesday. The DSA beat Democrats. They beat the Congressional Hispanic Caucus chairman. They beat a candidate handpicked by a 33-year incumbent. So this was not socialists versus conservatives. This was socialists conducting a hostile takeover of the Democrat Party's own machine, and they were winning. That's Exhibit A. Let's go to Exhibit B. This is an organized national operation, and that's not me saying it. That's telling you that by their own admission. If this was organic, you know, just a few charismatic lefties catching lightning in a bottle, I'd tell you that's what I think it is. I don't think it is at all. In fact, the Democrat Socialists of America run a National Electoral Commission. It's a formal national body that vets and endorses candidates across the country. In their own words, a national endorsement reflects, and I quote, a rigorous field operation grounded in a path to victory, and confirmation that a candidate's platform aligns with, and I quote, DSA's political platform and theory of power. Listen to that phrase again, their theory of power. The DSA is not some little old lady's debating society. This is an organization that thinks in terms of acquiring power and then building the institutional plumbing to keep that power.

City. By the DSA's own election night tally, they notched the presumptive U.S. House nominee in Philadelphia, a first-ever citywide win in Los Angeles for city attorney, and a presumptive incoming mayor in Washington, D.C. In New York alone, they're poised to seat 15 or 16 endorsed legislators in Albany. That is not a protest movement. That is the communist farm system. Hey, it's the weekend with Michael Brown. Text line's always open, 33103. Keyword Mike or Michael. I'll be right back.

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0: Welcome back to The Weekend with Michael Brown. Glad to have you with me. Appreciate you tuning in. You know, if you like what we do on the weekend, you might actually like what I do during the weekday. 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Hit that as a preset on your iHeart app, and then you can stream me live Monday through Friday, 9 to noon Mountain Time. 9 to noon Mountain Time. So be sure and do that. So let's go back to the Democrat Socialists of America. So I've given you Exhibit A, and Exhibit A was that New York was not a fluke. In fact, it was a demonstration of how good they are. And Exhibit B was, it is a organized national operation, and they admit themselves that that's what it is. Let's go to Exhibit C. In their own words, let them tell you what they believe. I just want to warn you, if you're worried about the direction of the country, if you're worried about the infiltration of socialists, Marxists, and communists, I can't believe I'm talking about this. I'm a trial lawyer by training. So let me kind of do what I might do in front of a jury. Let me just have the witnesses speak for themselves. No paraphrasing, no caricature. These are direct attributable quotes from the Democrat Socialist Aligned candidates. So you can judge for yourself whether moderate is the word that comes to mind when you hear what they believe. Let's go to Clara Valdez. She was the congressional nominee in New York Congressional District 7. Here's what she's trying to do in Washington. To Jacobin, her platform of a federal jobs guarantee and four-day work week is about, quote, wresting power back from billionaires and bosses and corporations that have taken so much of our free time and energy. It is essential to building the world that we need. Wow. And on her own radicalization? Let's go to The Intercept, where she says, and I quote, three things made me a Democrat socialist. SC jobs, still the crappy jobs with the S word, the labor movement, and Bernie Sanders runs for president. I'm grateful for this endorsement, Bernie's, and ready to join the fight in Congress against the oligarchs and for economic democracy, close quote. Now, when she launched her campaign on X, she says she's running to, quote, to take on the oligarchy, fascism, and war against a system that is, she says, designed to extract from working people while protecting the wealth and power of the billionaire class. Her platform, in her campaign's own words, Medicare for all, paid for by taxing the billionaires, abolishing ICE, and ending all aid to Israel. Oh. Sounds like a far-lefty Marxist to me. That's Clara Valdez. Let's go to Darylisa Avila Chevalier. She was the congressional nominee and the winner in New York's Congressional 13 District. She's a former Columbia University pro-Palestinian encampment organizer who unseated the Hispanic caucus chairman running on the babies not bombs message, refusing all pro-Israel funding, and campaigning on restricting U.S. military aid to Israel. When she won, she said, and again I quote, we deserve leadership in Washington that will fight tooth and nail for every single one of us. Yeah, okay, bunch of mumbo jumbo, but you know what they're really talking about. Power to the people. The Workers' Party. Oh yeah, the old Communist Manifesto. But then the New York City, Democrat Socialists of America, that own leadership is actually saying the quiet part out loud. The chair of the New York City DSA, Grace Mauser, told The Hill magazine exactly what the DSA project is about. She says, what we are trying to drive home is that we don't need more people with just good ideas in office. There are not a lot of people who are committed not only to organizing their colleagues in Congress, but to building up a movement outside of Congress in order to truly shift and change the political landscape. Translation? Winning a congressional seat is a means, not an end. The goal for them is not the congressional seat, it's the movement. It's to spread the Democrat Socialists of America message across all the United States. The wolves at the in-house door, gang, they're watching. They're moving. They're organizing. They're raising money. And I'm here to ring the bell, to turn the siren on, to let you know this is serious. So there's Exhibit C, their own words. They tell you exactly what they're about. So let's go to Exhibit D. Now, this is where I want to just turn it to Colorado. But when I say Colorado, I don't care what state you're listening in. If you have a DSA candidate, this is what you need to watch for. I'll tell you what's happening in Colorado, here in Denver, and a Colorado Senate seat. This is the lesson that you're going to get by me simply coming home. Because if you think this stopped at the Hudson River, look at your own ballot. In Colorado's 1st Congressional District, 15-term incumbent Diana DeGette, in that seat since 1997, is facing Malat Quiroz. She's a 29-year-old self-described Democratic Socialist, a DSA endorsed and backed by the National Justice Democrats PAC. Let me tell you something, that is not a vanity candidacy. Quiroz has already done something that no challenger to Diana DeGette has done in nearly 30 years. She beat the incumbent at the Colorado Democrat Party's own assembly. She took roughly 67% of the delegates to DeGette's 33% and nearly knocking the congresswoman off the primary ballot altogether. And then, a Data for Progress poll. Yes, a poll commissioned by a group backing Quiroz, so you should weight that accordingly. Show Quiroz leading DeGette 41-36. That is a stunning swing from a 40-7 DeGette lead just months earlier. Now, what's her platform? Well, like most Democrat Socialists for America, Medicare for all. She wants to cancel all medical debt. She wants to abolish ICE. She wants an arms embargo on Israel. And she wants higher taxes on the ultra-wealthy. Gee, I wonder who that is. And pay their fair share. Gee, I wonder what that is. She refuses corporate PAC money. And if that platform sounds familiar, it should. That is the New York script performed here in Denver. Her own campaign was explicitly built in the mold of the mayor of New York's model, the Mom Donnie model. Now, be precise here, because accuracy is the entire game. DeGette is not a Reagan Democrat. She's not a Blue Dog Democrat. She co-sponsors child care bills with Alexandria Ocasio-Cortez. And her first goal, if Democrats retake the House, is also Medicare for all. And yet, from the DSA's vantage point, she is the corporate establishment that the DSA wants to purge. So when the candidate sponsoring Medicare for all and AOC is your right flank, then you have to understand exactly how far these goalposts have moved. Now, the U.S. Senate race in Colorado needs an honest caveat. And I'm going to give you straight rather than overstate the case. John Hickenlooper, the former mayor of Denver, former governor of Colorado, current senator, his primary challenger, State Senator Julie Gonzalez, is frequently lumped into the DSA challenger bucket. And that's a lazy version of how the story goes. But let me give you the specifics after this. It's the Weekend with Michael Brown. Text lines open, 33103, keyword Michael. I'll be right back.
1: Keep it right here. You've got The Weekend with Michael Brown.

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3: Here's a look at your forecast. Mainly cloudy skies expected overnight with lows around 76. Sunshine mixed with clouds at times. Monday, daytime highs approaching 91. Mainly clear skies. Monday night, lows dip down to about 76. Dry Tuesday and Wednesday under sunny skies with highs in the low 90s. Looking further out, 94 Thursday, 95 Friday, and 95 on Saturday. I'm staff meteorologist Kara Foster. Right now, it's 81 degrees.
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Hey, welcome back to Weekend with Michael Brown. Glad to have you with me. I appreciate you tuning in. I really do. I'd appreciate you also subscribing to the podcast. That's very easy to do. Whatever podcast app you use, simply search for The Situation with Michael Brown. The Situation with Michael Brown. Once you find that, hit that subscribe button and then leave a 5-star review. Now, I'm not asking for a 5-star review because you think I'm a 5-star podcaster. I'm asking you to leave a 5-star review because that helps us with the algorithm. Because the algorithm looks at the reviews, how many stars you've got, and that helps us get higher in the rankings. So subscribe to The Situation with Michael Brown. That will download all 5 days of the weekday program and the weekend program. So you get all 6 days of Michael Brown. Back to Colorado and the U.S. Senate race here in Colorado. Because again, you can extrapolate everything that I'm telling you about what's going on in Colorado to your state if you have DSA candidates running in your state. So John Hickenlooper, the junior senator from Colorado, his primary challenger is a state senator. Her name is Julie Gonzalez. And she is frequently lumped into the DSA challenger bucket. And the lazy version of the story does exactly that. But guess what? The truth is actually more interesting. Gonzalez joined the DSA, the Denver DSA, in 2018. And in fact, she credits a DSA endorsement for launching her career. But then she let her membership lapse. And when asked point blank, if you identify as a Democrat socialist, she answered, quote, I am a Democrat. The Denver DSA's own 2026 voter guide does not even endorse her. It simply says, vote no on John Hickenlooper. But here's why that caveat actually strengthens the argument instead of weakening it. Gonzalez is running on the identical frame against the do-nothing Democrats, taking aim specifically at Chuck Schumer's leadership, calling AIPAC's support for Hickenlooper repulsive and immoral, and accusing Hickenlooper of funding a genocide in Palestine. She cites New York Mayor Mondani's victory by name as her inspiration. Now, let me tell you something. When a candidate who is actively distancing herself from the DSA, but still campaigns in the DSA's vocabulary, you have learned something far more important than any endorsement could tell you. The socialist frame has become the water the whole progressive wing now swims in. It's the entire lake. It's the ocean. The movement has won the argument even among people who won't carry their little communist card. That's Exhibit D. Now let's get to Exhibit E. Hakeem Jeffries and Simon and Garfunkel's The Sound of Silence. This is the dog that didn't bark. Now, just to remind you, Hakeem Jeffries is the House Minority Leader, a congressman from New York. And I'm serious about the dog that didn't bark. And again, I want to be incredibly fair here because the easy version of the story is wrong, and I don't want you to hear or think about a counterfeit argument. Hakeem Jeffries, the House Minority Leader, the man who desperately wants to be the Speaker, did endorse the incumbents. He did back Espalier in New York. He backed Goldman in New York. So it is not accurate for any conservative or any Republican to say that Hakeem Jeffries stayed entirely silent. But watch what Hakeem Jeffries did the morning after. When his handpicked incumbents got steamrolled, the leader of the House Democrats didn't fight. He wasn't angry. He didn't get upset. He didn't throw a hissy fit. He just shrugged his shoulders. Yeah, okay, whatever. These are his words. There are 215 members of the House Democrat caucus. A handful of primaries that go in one direction or the other in a given state or two are not going to reshape who we are as House Democrats. And then he thanked the incumbents for their service. That's the political equivalent of, you know, flowers at a funeral. And then he added that every race is going to be judged on its own merits. I got to tell you, having spent a lot of time in D.C., that is not the language of a leader who controls his party. That is the language of a man managing a hostage situation.
He didn't condemn the socialist. He didn't condemn the Marxist. He didn't condemn the communist because their votes are his margin in November. He can't embrace them because their agenda terrifies the suburban districts that he needs to win to take back the House in November. So Hakeem Jeffries minimizes. He calls a beheading of two sitting incumbents. Yeah, it's just a handful of primaries. And then when he is asked whether Mamdani, the kingmaker behind all of this, was making enemies, Jeffries only said that he and the mayor, quote, agree to strongly disagree, and that Mamdani has work to do with members of Congress. Work to do? The socialist mayor just defeated the minority leader's own candidates in the minority leader's own home state. And the best the minority leader can muster is that the victor, the winner, has work to do. I found one anonymous centrist House Democrat who I think was much more honest that told Axios the incoming socialist will be a migraine for the leadership in 2027. Now, when your own Democrat Party members are reaching for the aspirin, the Civil War isn't coming. Hey, gang, the Civil War for the Democrats is here. That's Exhibit E. Let me start the closing argument. Let me put the bow on it the way I might sum it up for a jury. The defense wants you to believe three things. That this is only a New York story. That it's organic. It's not really organized. And that the Democrat Party is unified. Well, I've shown you the evidence in all three of those. It's not a New York story. It's in Denver, on a ballot. The Get nearly fell off of, and its vocabulary is on the lips of a Senate candidate who won't even claim the label of the Democrat Socialist. It is not organic. It runs through a National Electoral Commission that has bylaws, a treasury, a grant program, and a stated theory of power. And it is not unified. The man who wants to be the speaker watched two of his incumbents fall and could only call it a migraine-inducing handful. Here's the part that matters for the people in your life that you might be trying to persuade. You don't have to call these candidates radicals. Just quote them. Wresting power back from billionaires and bosses? Abolish ICE? End all aid to Israel? The fight against the oligarchs? Those are not my words. That's their words. On the record. On their websites. The most persuasive case against the socialist takeover of the Democrat Party is not an attack ad. It's a transcript. The Alexandria Ocasio-Cortez model isn't alive and well. It's now graduated. It's in graduate school. It has now built an institution. It has given that institution a theory of power. And it is now methodically using it to retire the very Democrats who all this time just thought they were safe. You see, New York, I would say, was the proof of concept. Colorado is the franchise opening. And somewhere in Washington, the minority leader is reaching for the aspirin and hoping that none of the rest of us are paying attention. But we are paying attention. The Democrat Party has now entered into a civil war. Now, the civil war is going to be interesting from a purely, you know, political science point of view, from a pure politics point of view. But the civil war is also scary. And let me explain why. If the Democrat Socialists of America start to succeed even more, they succeed in Colorado. They oust a 30-year incumbent congresswoman. They defeat an incumbent senator. Or they win in more places in California. They win more places in, you know, who knows where. That means the movement is gaining strength. And the more strength they gain, the more dangerous they are. Democrat Socialists of America, watch out. Mark my words. It's the weekend with Michael Brown. Text line's always open, 33103, keyword Michael. Hang tight. Be right back.

0: 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And happy birthday to us.
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9: 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So let me set the scene for you, then let me make my case. Let's just say 5:20 on a Friday afternoon. Commerce Secretary Howard Lutnick sends a letter to the CEO of an American tech company. And the letter says this: you may no longer let any foreign national anywhere on the planet use your product. Not in Beijing, not just in Tehran, anywhere. A researcher in London, a developer in Tokyo, your own foreign-born employees sitting at desks in California. Lutnick threatened the company with criminal and civil penalties if it failed to comply. Here's the thing about that company. It's Anthropic. And full disclosure, folks, because I don't hide the ball from you, Anthropic is the company that makes the AI tool that I use to research things that I see on the internet that I think may not be true. So you might say I got a little skin in the game, and you should weigh that with everything I'm about to say. The argument goes like this. Two AI models, codenamed Fable and Mythos, aren't ordinary software. By the company's own description, the underlying model is too powerful in the cybersecurity domain to allow the company to release those AI platforms publicly. It can read software, it can find holes, and it can write the exploit. The public version, Fable, had some safety filters bolted onto it. The restricted version, Mythos, had those filters stripped off and was handed only to vetted partners. And then, a trusted partner who was testing Fable came forward with a way to bypass those guardrails. The alarm was reportedly first raised by Amazon's own CEO, Andy Jassy, and Amazon, mind you, is one of Anthropic's biggest investors. When your own business partner tells the Treasury Secretary that your product can be turned into a cyber weapon, of course the government's instinct to act fast isn't crazy. Lutnick's letter raised the specific concern that the models could be used by military intelligence. That's how serious it got. You can believe the technology is dangerous and believe this was the wrong way to handle it. Those are not intentions. In fact, if the threat is as serious as the government says it is, that's the best argument for doing it through real law instead of a Friday afternoon letter. Because a process survives the next administration, and a letter lasts as only as the man who signed it likes you. When the government can turn off the most powerful tool on earth by writing a note and show its work to nobody, it hasn't contained the threat. I think it's become one. And yes, I think Anthropic, and I think that a lot of things that we do in terms of this country, things about artificial intelligence, are actually pretty good. But here's what's wrong with the government's case. We already have a system in this country for controlling dangerous technology. The advanced chip that guided a missile, the centrifuges that enrich uranium. We control those things through a process, published control lists written in advance, licenses, criteria a company can read, challenge, or appeal. The mechanism the government reached for here, as I said, was just the Export Controls Reform Act of 2018. That was a law built to keep physical dual-use tech out of the hands of adversaries. But Anthropic got none of that process. No published list, no criteria. The directive is still not public. Just a letter on a Friday afternoon and a threat of prison. And think about the theory of the letter. The government's position is that letting a foreigner use an American online service is the legal equivalent of shipping the technology to China. Think about that, because the implication is enormous. If letting a foreigner use your service is an export, then every service becomes an export, and any American company can be ordered to go dark by simply writing a letter. Today, it's an AI lab the president has publicly called, and I'm quoting the reporting here, a radical left woke company. Tomorrow, it's whatever company is on the wrong side of whatever administration. As a lawyer, I'll tell you what that is. It's prior restraint with no standards, and the people who should be the most nervous about it are the ones that are cheering about it. Then there's the part that should bother every free market conservative in this audience. A chip is a physical object. China still can't fabricate the best ones. That's why a chip control actually bites. But an AI, an artificial model, isn't a chip. You strip away the hardware, and what's left is a file of ones and zeros, a very large set of numbers that copies perfectly, endlessly, for almost nothing. You can't unring that bell with a letter. So now we have an administration that has cleared the sale of a powerful AI chips to Chinese buyers, taking a cut for the Treasury, while blocking out, for our closest allies, the software it has no actual power to contain. We're selling China the thing that it cannot reproduce, and we're blocking London from the thing that copies for free. I think the logic is upside down. And our allies have noticed. The British minister responsible for artificial intelligence, whose own safety institute had spent weeks helping test this model, said the most advanced AI in the world was cut off from everybody in Britain, not by a decision in Britain, but by a decision taken in another country, the United States. Now, we trust these people with the design of our nuclear submarines. On a commercial chatbot, we handed them the same blackout as Beijing. Now, here's my take. I think the cyber threat is serious. I'm not waving it away, and neither should you. Even the independent expert who confirmed the jailbreak said it took a manual, multi-step process to pull it off. And I think reasonable people can and should argue about how serious that is. But the danger isn't the issue. The issue is a government that switched off the world's most advanced technology in a matter of hours, published no findings, cited no public standard, they gave the company no list to comply with, and no court to even appeal to, and answered to no one. That's the letter that bothers me. You can believe the technology is dangerous, and you can believe that this was the wrong way to handle it. As I said, those are not intention. In fact, the threat is as serious as the government says, then maybe that's the best argument for doing it, but I want it done through real law instead of a letter. Because the process of having to do it through the administrative process, through the courts, survives the next administration. And it also survives the test of due process. When the government can turn off the most powerful tool on earth by writing a note and show its work to nobody, it really has become the threat. Now, I'm going to make just one quick leap, just to let you think about for a moment. When everything started going to you-know-what in Iran, what was the first thing the mullahs and the IRGC did? They turned off the internet. And when they turned off the internet, the ability of the Iranian people to organize against the mullahs and against the IRGC got blocked. In essence, while it's not a perfect parallel, by just sending a letter to Anthropic and saying, nope, you can't put that out there, they essentially kind of did the same thing, except to a tech company. We need to be very, very careful about artificial intelligence. I think it's good. I like it. I use it. But let's not lose sight of due process and a free market. It's the Weekend with Michael Brown. Thanks for tuning in. Everybody have a great weekend. I'll see you next weekend.

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10: NBC News Radio, I'm Tammy Trujillo. Tensions continue to flare as the U.S. and Iran exchange strikes in the Persian Gulf. Iran launched attacks on Bahrain and Kuwait following U.S. strikes and a further test of the fragile ceasefire agreement signed by both countries. The attacks come after U.S. forces carried out a second wave of strikes against Iran in response to Iranian drones targeting ships in the Strait of Hormuz. U.N. Ambassador Mike Waltz said the U.S. will militarily take down Iran's infrastructure if Tehran tries to control access to that key waterway.
11: The Iranian regime thinks for a second that President Trump is going to stand by while Iran continues to attack international shipping without a response, or our bases without a response. They're sadly mistaken.
10: He made the comment on Fox News Sunday. House Speaker Mike Johnson says he's sending the bipartisan housing bill to President Trump on Monday. He made the comment during an appearance on Fox Sunday Morning Futures after Trump canceled a planned signing of the bill last week.
12: Passed by both chambers. I'm sending it to him on Monday, and it will become law. And I certainly want him to take the biggest, boldest marker that he has and do that big Trump signature proudly on that legislation.
10: It's meant to cut away some of the red tape and make it easier to build homes. In a post on Truth Social, Trump said he wouldn't sign the bill until the Save America Act is passed. The voting bill would require ID in order to vote. A mega heat dome is set to hit the eastern half of the U.S. this week and last well into the July 4th weekend. On Monday, cities including Minneapolis, St. Louis, Chicago, to as far south as Little Rock, Arkansas, could see highs in the 90s. Amazon customers have a month left to file a claim in the company's $2.5 billion settlement with the Federal Trade Commission. Those eligible could receive up to $51. The settlement comes from a 2023 lawsuit alleging Amazon coerced consumers into enrolling in Prime subscriptions, then made it hard for them to cancel. The window to submit a claim closes on July 27th. 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
13: I lost my 19-year-old son Johnny to suicide after he became psychotic from using marijuana, vapes, and dabs. He experienced cannabis-induced psychosis and thought the mob and the FBI were after him. Dabs are products with concentrated, high-potency THC, the chemical in marijuana that gives users the high feeling. One hit on a dab pen today is the same as smoking 50 old-fashioned joints back in the day. 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Studies show THC increases the risk of anxiety, depression, and schizophrenia in developing brains. 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
10: New York City Mayor Zohran Mamdani says Democratic Socialists can get elected anywhere across the country. Sarah Lee Kessler reports.
4: Mamdani appeared on ABC's This Week on Sunday, saying Americans from coast to coast hunger for a new kind of politics.
14: One that puts working people at the heart of it.
4: His comment comes after three Democratic Socialists he endorsed in highly contested congressional races won their primaries last week. He says the Democratic Party needs to have a new vision.
14: That doesn't sound as if it was cooked up by consultants, but instead one that you would say in response to someone who's asking, why can't I afford my rent?
4: I'm Sarah Lee Kessler.
10: Uber is rolling out stricter background checks and restrictions for drivers. The company said the new policies for rideshare drivers and couriers for its delivery service take effect Monday. Among the changes, Uber is expanding the list of criminal offenses that permanently disqualify someone from being a driver in the U.S. The company will no longer hire people as drivers who have prior convictions for violent felonies, sexual crimes, stalking, or strangulations. Uber said it had prevented over 3 million people from joining or remaining on the platform since 2017. One of California's stadiums has been named the worst of the U.S. venues hosting World Cup games. More from Jason Nathanson.
15: SoFi Stadium in Southern California is the lowest rated of all 11 U.S. World Cup stadiums. That according to the ticket selling site SeatPick, which looked at factors including food and hotel prices, crime rates, weather, and more. The Inglewood Stadium was dinged big time for expensive beer and high hotel costs, and the worst of all the venues for mosquitoes. Levi's Stadium in Santa Clara was fifth best on the list, with Gillette Stadium in Foxborough, Massachusetts, the favorite. I'm Jason Nathanson.
10: Shane Van Gisbergen claimed the first race of the NASCAR Cup Series in-season challenge with a victory at Sonoma Raceway. The driver of the number 97 car held off Chase Briscoe to take home the checkered flag in the Toyota Save Mart 350. Ty Gibbs, Kyle Larson, and Christopher Bell rounded out the top five finishers. Tammy Trujillo, NBC News Radio.
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6: NBC News Radio, I'm Tammy Trujillo. Tensions continue to flare as the U.S. and Iran exchange strikes in the Persian Gulf. Iran launched attacks on Bahrain and Kuwait following U.S. strikes in a further test of the fragile ceasefire agreement signed by both countries. The attacks came after U.S. forces carried out a second wave of strikes against Iran in response to Iranian drones targeting ships in the Strait of Hormuz. United Nations Ambassador Mike Walz has said the U.S. will militarily take down Iran's infrastructure if Tehran tries to control access to that key waterway. House Speaker Mike Johnson says he's sending the bipartisan housing bill to President Trump today. He made the comment during an appearance on Fox Sunday Morning Futures after Trump canceled a planned signing of the bill last week. The legislation's meant to cut away some of the red tape and make it easier to build homes. It sailed through the House and Senate and was set to be signed by Trump last week before the ceremony was canceled. In a post on Truth Social, Trump said he wouldn't sign the bill until the Save America Act is passed. The voting bill would require ID in order to vote. Forecasters say a large mass of hot air known as a heat dome will spread extreme heat and humidity across the eastern part of the country this week. Scott Carr has the details.
7: The heat is expected to linger from Texas to New York through the July 4th weekend, pushing temperatures in the Midwest into the 90s and possibly the triple digits. Record highs are expected across the region, and forecasters also warn of high humidity, pushing feels-like temperatures up to 110 degrees in places. And in addition, they caution some parts of the eastern U.S. could start seeing poor air quality next week from wildfire smoke drifting in from the western wildfires. I'm Scott Carr.
6: The TSA is bracing to screen nearly 19 million air travelers across the 4th of July holiday period that runs from June 30th through July 6th. The highest traffic's expected to be on July 2nd, with an estimated 3 million people traveling through the airports on that one day alone. 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
6: New York City Mayor Zohran Mamdani says Democratic Socialists can get elected anywhere across the country. Sarah Lee Kessler reports.
22: Mamdani appeared on ABC's This Week on Sunday saying Americans from coast to coast hunger for a new kind of politics.
23: One that puts working people at the heart of it.
22: His comment comes after three Democratic Socialists he endorsed in highly contested congressional races won their primaries last week. He says the Democratic Party needs to have a new platform and a new vision.
23: That doesn't sound as if it was cooked up by consultants, but instead one that you would say in response to someone who's asking, why can't I afford my rent?
22: I'm Sarah Lee Kessler.
6: Uber is rolling out stricter background checks and restrictions for drivers. The company said the new policies for rideshare drivers and couriers for its delivery service will take effect today. Among the changes, Uber is expanding the list of criminal offenses that permanently disqualify someone from being a driver in the U.S. The company will no longer allow people with prior convictions for violent felonies, sexual crimes, stalking, or strangulation to be drivers. One of California's stadiums has been named the worst of the U.S. venues hosting World Cup games. More on that from Jason Nathanson.
24: SoFi Stadium in Southern California is the lowest rated of all 11 U.S. World Cup stadiums. That according to the ticket selling site SeatPick, which looked at factors including food and hotel prices, crime rates, weather, and more. The Inglewood Stadium was dinged big time for expensive beer and high hotel costs, and the worst of all the venues for mosquitoes. Levi's Stadium in Santa Clara was fifth best on the list, with Gillette Stadium in Foxborough, Massachusetts, the favorite. I'm Jason Nathanson.
6: Hundreds of millions of dollars will be up for grabs this week in both the Mega Millions and Powerball lotteries. There was no grand prize winner in Friday's Mega Millions drawing, so that jackpot rolls over to at least $511 million ahead of the next drawing Tuesday. Ahead of that is tonight's big Powerball drawing. That's worth at least $360 million. Tammy Trujillo, NBC News Radio.
25: I lost my 19-year-old son Johnny to suicide after he became psychotic from using marijuana, vapes, and dabs. He experienced cannabis-induced psychosis and thought the mob and the FBI were after him. 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

0: He is Eric Cronin, and I'm Gary McNamara. I just love in one of the stories that I read, they talked about Europeans in Costco and Walmart, like, completely baffled and lost.
1: Yeah, right. Yeah, they don't know what to select. They don't know what to do with all the choice.
0: And, of course, Bernie Sanders could settle that for the United States if we wanted to. And I'm sure Mondami could because, as Bernie Sanders said, it's atrocious.
1: Yeah.
0: That we have 42 brands of deodorant.
1: Right.
0: Or was it like 42 brands? Was it remember?
1: Something like that? Yeah, yeah.
0: And so we had to, it's a waste of, what did he say? It's a waste of capital. It's a waste of human endeavors to have 42 different deodorants when you could just have one.
1: Right. Exactly.
0: And it's like so
1: because he sees it as the government should be making. You know, they should be controlling the means of production. He sees that in the communist eyes. And that if we were a communist nation, we would only have one because that capital and all of that, those resources, those people could be doing other things for their job, to work for the government.
0: But would you have 72 hour deodorant like you have now?
1: No, you wouldn't. It would be 72 minutes at best.
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13: And NBC News Radio, I'm Tammy Trujillo. Rescue efforts continue in Venezuela as officials fear the death toll will continue to go up from Wednesday's massive earthquakes. More than 1,400 people are confirmed dead and nearly 69,000 others remain missing. Search and rescue teams from the U.S. and around the world are working to find victims in the collapsed buildings. The State Department says the U.S. is sending a $150 million aid package to Venezuela, with more financial help likely to follow. The U.S. and Iran have agreed to stand down temporarily and allow ships to move freely through the Strait of Hormuz. The four-month war has disrupted the global economy, driven up U.S. gas prices, and strained Washington's ties with Israel and key European allies. On Friday, Iran asserted control over the strait, warning that safe passage would only be guaranteed for vessels coordinating with its government. The escalation followed President Trump's accusation that Iran struck a commercial ship near Oman with a one-way attack drone, prompting U.S. Central Command to launch additional retaliatory strikes. Forecasters say a large mass of hot air known as a heat dome will spread extreme heat and humidity across the eastern part of the country this week. Scott Carr has the details.
14: The heat is expected to linger from Texas to New York through the July 4th weekend, pushing temperatures in the Midwest into the 90s and possibly the triple digits. Record highs are expected across the region, and forecasters also warn of high humidity, pushing fields-like temperatures up to 110 degrees in places. And in addition, they caution some parts of the eastern U.S. could start seeing poor air quality next week from wildfire smoke drifting in from the western wildfires. I'm Scott Carr.
13: Hundreds of millions of dollars are up for grabs this week in both the Mega Millions and the Powerball lotteries. There was no grand prize winner in Friday's Mega Millions drawing, so that jackpot rolls over to at least $511 million on Tuesday. Tonight, it's the Powerball drawing with a jackpot that's worth at least $360 million. 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
13: The TSA is getting ready to screen nearly 19 million air travelers across the 4th of July holiday period. Wendy Swanson has details.
16: A TSA senior official says security checkpoints are fully staffed and prepared to welcome travelers and handle the large passenger volumes during the June 30th through July 6th period. The highest traffic is expected on July 2nd, with an expected 3 million people traveling through airports that day. I'm Wendy Swanson.
13: One of the suspects in the foiled attack on the June 14th White House UFC cage match faces a preliminary hearing today. Abraham Alvarez is charged with conspiracy to commit murder and conspiracy to commit an offense against the United States. The 31-year-old from Omaha, Nebraska is the alleged ringleader of the attack and allegedly helped make explosive drones. He's one of five men charged in connection with the scheme. A brain implant developed in California has allowed a man with ALS to continue to communicate with friends and family. That story from Sharon Reardon.
17: 47-year-old Casey Harrell, who suffers from severe paralysis and speech impairment, is now also able to browse the internet and work from home. The experimental brain-computer interface, or BCI, works by translating brain signals into text while also allowing users to control a computer cursor. It was developed by researchers at UC Davis in conjunction with Brown University and Mass General Brigham Neuroscience Institute. KTLA reports the findings published in Nature Medicine show the BCI could lead to greater independence for people with paralysis and other severe neurological conditions that limit speech and movement. I'm Sharon Reardon.
13: Uber is rolling out stricter background checks and restrictions for drivers starting today. Among the changes, Uber is expanding the list of criminal offenses that permanently disqualify someone from being a driver here in the U.S. The company will no longer allow people with prior convictions for violent felonies, sexual crimes, stalking, or strangulation to be drivers. Uber says it's prevented over 3 million people from joining or remaining on the platform since 2017. I'm Tammy Trujillo.
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10: NBC News Radio, I'm Tammy Trujillo. The U.S. and Iran have agreed to stand down temporarily and allow ships to move freely through the Strait of Hormuz. The four-month war has disrupted the global economy, driven up U.S. gas prices, and strained Washington's ties with Israel and key European allies. On Friday, Iran asserted control over the strait, warning that safe passage would only be guaranteed for vessels coordinating with its government. The escalation followed President Trump's accusation that Iran struck a commercial ship near Oman with a one-way attack drone, prompting U.S. Central Command to launch additional retaliatory strikes. Rescue efforts continue in Venezuela as officials fear the death toll will continue to rise from Wednesday's massive earthquakes. More than 1,400 people are confirmed dead and nearly 69,000 others are missing. Search and rescue teams from the U.S. and around the world are working to find victims. The State Department says the U.S. is sending a $150 million aid package to Venezuela, with more financial help likely to follow. House Speaker Mike Johnson says he's sending the bipartisan housing bill to President Trump today. Johnson made the comment during an appearance on Fox Sunday Morning Futures after Trump canceled a planned signing of the bill last week.
11: Passed by both chambers. I'm sending it to him on Monday, and it will become law. And I certainly want him to take the biggest, boldest marker that he has and do that big Trump signature proudly on that legislation.
10: The bill is meant to cut away some of the red tape and make it easier to build homes. It sailed through the House and Senate and was set to be signed by Trump last week before the ceremony was canceled. In a post on Truth Social, Trump said he won't sign the bill until the Save America Act is passed. The voting bill would require ID in order to vote. Amazon customers have less than a month left to file a claim in the company's $2.5 billion settlement with the FTC. Those eligible may receive up to $51. The settlement comes from a 2023 lawsuit alleging Amazon coerced consumers into enrolling in Prime subscriptions and made it very hard to cancel. 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
10: Forecasters say a large mass of hot air known as a heat dome will spread extreme heat and humidity across the eastern part of the country this week. Details from Scott Carr.
13: The heat is expected to linger from Texas to New York through the July 4th weekend, pushing temperatures in the Midwest into the 90s and possibly the triple digits. Record highs are expected across the region, and forecasters also warn of high humidity, pushing fields-like temperatures up to 110 degrees in places. And in addition, they caution some parts of the eastern U.S. could start seeing poor air quality next week from wildfire smoke drifting in from the western wildfires. I'm Scott Carr.
10: There will be no mention of former NFL running back O.J. Simpson on the Wall of Fame at the new Highmark Stadium in Orchard Park, New York. Buffalo Bills CEO Pete Guelli says Simpson is not a fit for what the Bills family and stadium represents. Simpson spent 9 seasons with Buffalo and died of cancer in 2024, but his time on the field would be overshadowed by his many legal problems, including the so-called trial of the century, involving the murders of his ex-wife and her friend. Simpson was acquitted of those charges, but years later found guilty and sentenced to prison for robbing a group of people at a Las Vegas casino. Team Canada opened the knockout stage of the World Cup with a 1-0 win over South Africa in Inglewood, California. Rob Martier reports.
14: Sure, there's hockey and curling, but now there's soccer north of the border as Canada notched its first knockout match victory in World Cup history. The lone goal came about 2 minutes into second half stoppage time. The round of 32 continues with 3 more matches on Monday. Brazil and Japan square off from Houston. Germany and Paraguay battle from Foxborough, while the Netherlands and Morocco duel in Mexico. I'm Rob Martier.
10: Shane Van Gisbergen claimed the first race of the NASCAR Cup Series in-season challenge with a victory at Sonoma Raceway. The driver of the number 97 car held off Chase Briscoe to take home the checkered flag in the Toyota Save Mart 350. Ty Gibbs, Kyle Larson, and Christopher Bell rounded out the top 5 finishers. Tammy Trujillo, NBC News Radio.
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0: Good morning. This is America in the Morning from Westwood One. I'm John Trout. It's Monday, June 29th, 2026. Here's what's coming up on America in the Morning.
1: The U.S. and Iran agreed to halt their dueling weekend attacks as the fragile 60-day ceasefire between the two nations technically continues. I'm John Stolness in Washington.
2: Doxing Jonathan Ross, the ICE officer who shot and killed Renee Good in Minneapolis. I'm Lisa Dwyer.
3: The federal judge declared a mistrial in the arson case against Jonathan Rindernecht. I'm Ed Donahue.
4: Two trading days left in June. The Dow is the only major index on pace for a winning month. I'm Jessica Ettinger.
5: President Trump is threatening a 100% tax from any countries imposing a tax on digital services. Sagar Meghani, Washington.
6: Frenzied speculation surrounding Taylor Swift and Travis Kelce. Julie Walker, New York.
0: All ahead on America in the Morning. It's 7 past. Over the weekend, the U.S. and Iran traded military strikes against one another, putting the temporary 60-day ceasefire in jeopardy. Here's the latest from Washington with our John Stolness.
1: A U.S. official says the Strait of Hormuz is open once more as peace talks scheduled for this week will go on. That's despite a weekend of military operations by Iran and the U.S. Both sides say the other violated the ceasefire that was agreed to after last week's memorandum of understanding was signed. On Thursday, Iran fired a missile and struck a Panama-flagged vessel in the strait. In the Oval Office on Friday, President Trump was asked if there would be a response.
7: I don't like the fact that they took a shot yesterday, actually four, we knocked down three, at a ship. Not an allied ship, but a ship, a very expensive ship, and it was fine, but it took a little beating. They shouldn't be doing that, so you'll find out.
8: Will the U.S. respond? What is your message to Iran?
7: Will they respond? You're going to find out.
1: U.S. forces hit Iranian air defense sites. Iran responded by firing missiles at U.S. targets in Kuwait and Bahrain. Those governments said no Americans were hurt in those attacks. On social media Sunday, the president once again threatened Iran, saying they would cease to exist if they continue to launch attacks. U.S. Ambassador to the U.N., Mike Waltz, tells Fox News Sunday, Iran must allow safe passage for vessels through the strait.
9: If the Iranian regime thinks for a second that President Trump is going to stand by while Iran continues to attack international shipping without a response, or our bases without a response, they're sadly mistaken, and they saw that loud and clear over the last few nights.
1: Despite the president's rhetoric on social media, Walt says Trump wants to come to an agreement with Iran.
9: President Trump is a president of peace. He will always give diplomacy a chance. He gave it a chance last year before Operation Midnight Hammer. He gave it a chance this year. Again, before we hit Iran militarily, and he's giving it a chance now.
1: But Republican Senator Tom Tillis tells CNN State of the Union he does not trust Iran to live up to any deal they agree to. I'm John Stolness in Washington.
0: A controversial measure taking effect this week is drawing sharp criticism from civil rights organizations, which warn it could reshape how one state tracks people without legal status. Correspondent Donna Warder reports.
2: Months after she made a post on social media, poll worker Paige Lynn Gonyer was approached by ICE workers while she was at a polling station in Syracuse. Co-worker Shalia Millage caught the moment on video.
10: And they're bringing her a warning.
2: Gonyer says the officers accused her of doxing Jonathan Ross, the ICE officer who shot and killed Renee Good in Minneapolis, by posting a photo of him.
11: They were insisting that I sign the form,
2: which she refused to do. A Homeland Security spokesperson says that Gonyer's post included the agent's address.
11: I'm leaving it up because I am firm on my right of free speech. And what they are claiming I did does not fall under the definition of doxing, which is what they tried claiming I did.
2: I'm Lisa Dwyer.
0: 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It's 12 after. When we return on America in the Morning, a controversial new state policy. Critics say it could have far-reaching consequences for immigrants. Plus, 10 jurors voted to acquit, but the case isn't over in a Los Angeles man's destructive wildfire lawsuit. After these messages.
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0: We're back on America in the Morning. Here's the Monday national forecast with AccuWeather.com meteorologist Matt Rindy.
19: The main story across a good portion of the nation will be the building heat wave. Today, that heat will extend from the Plain States in Texas northward to Minnesota and then eastward to the southeast Tennessee Valley and Ohio Valley. While many southern cities are used to 90-degree temperatures in the summer, these temperatures will climb past historical averages, even reaching mid-100s in parts of Texas into Kansas. This heat will continue for a good part of the week for the same areas and also build into areas farther east. Records will most certainly be challenged during this time. Where cooler weather is expected is in the northwest, where a storm moving northward from the Dakotas into southern Canada will have showers on the western side from Washington and Oregon and a steadier rain in northern Idaho into Montana. The clouds and rain in Montana southward to Wyoming will hold temperatures in the 50s and 60s. And this same system will also spark strong to severe thunderstorms in the central and eastern Dakotas into northern Minnesota, which will be capable of damaging winds, hail, and even an isolated tornado. The rest of the west will be largely dry outside of some scattered afternoon showers or thunderstorms over the mountains. Highs will range from the 70s and 80s from Northern California to Utah and warm to the 100s over the southwest deserts. And there'll be a few stronger thunderstorms forming this afternoon through parts of West Texas, some of which could become gusty. And additional thunderstorms will fire up through Florida into the Carolinas, producing stronger winds, and scattered afternoon showers can form farther north from that. That's the weather across America. It's going to be a cloudy and cool day in Great Falls, Montana, with periods of rain and a high of 54. Chicago, Illinois will have plenty of sunshine, but it's going to be quite hot and humid with a high up to 94. That's the nation's weather. I'm AccuWeather.com meteorologist Matt Rindy.
0: 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I'm John Trout. Civil rights groups are raising concerns after a measure taking effect this week gives state officials expanded authority to identify certain non-citizen residents. Correspondent Donna Warder has that story.
20: A law to take effect Wednesday in Mississippi authorizes the state's Department of Public Safety to compile a list of all immigrants in the U.S. illegally who are living in the state. The law says the department may use all reasonable lawful investigative means available to determine the number and identities of those immigrants, including country of origin, any criminal history, and the date, location, and status of deportation proceedings. Immigrant advocates fear the law could become a new tactic to target immigrants. Republican State Senator Angela Hill, who sponsored the measure, says states have a right and obligation to help the U.S. government in discouraging illegal immigration. I'm Donna Warder.
0: A deadlocked jury could not reach a unanimous verdict in the case of a man accused of sparking the devastating blaze in Los Angeles. Correspondent Ed Donahue reports.
3: In Los Angeles, a federal judge declared a mistrial in the arson case against Jonathan Rinderneck, the man accused of sparking the deadly 2025 Palisades fire. The judge noted 10 jurors were set on not guilty, and two others were determined to convict. This woman, Serena, identified herself as juror number 4. She was on the not guilty side.
21: I'm not saying, I don't think there was enough evidence to say he started the first fire, but say he did. I don't see why everybody else's negligence of doing things incorrectly, where he needs to be responsible for the whole Palisades. Now that's, that, you know, if there was enough proof, I'm not going to put somebody down for that entire thing. A lot happened there.
3: Prosecutors will try again, saying the evidence is strong that Rinderneck is responsible for igniting the fire. The retrial is set for October.

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7: We're back. This is America in the Morning. It's 20 after. Last week saw the volatility of tech stocks driven by questions over AI. What's in store today in the markets and for the rest of the week? Here's CNBC's Jessica Ettinger.
8: Wall Street opens this morning for a holiday-shortened trading week after a down Friday last Friday for the major averages. The Dow's the only major average in the green for last week and for the month of June so far, with only 2 trading days left, today and tomorrow. The S&P 500 index and the NASDAQ each on pace for a losing month. The NASDAQ's been down for 5 straight sessions. Investors have been taking some profits.
9: Mag 7 names have shed nearly $3 trillion this month. It's the largest monthly decline on record. It would be a mistake, however, to view what's happening with tech as a referendum on the market at large, because it is not. The market looks pretty good, and it's been pretty resilient even as parts of tech have rolled.
8: CNBC's Scott Wapner. A take on some volatility that we've been seeing from Raymond James, Matt Wharton on CNBC.
10: A lot of these big pullbacks we've had in technology are helpful from a market perspective. It clears out some of the momentum excesses. And frankly, for an investor, these provide good opportunities to get into companies that continue to print very strong earnings. So we have urged investors, don't chase the market higher, but use downside opportunistically to get into high quality names where there is earnings durability.
8: U.S. crude oil's been down for 3 weeks now. Traders have been hanging on to hope for peace with Iran. But over the weekend, the U.S. attacked Iran, which President Trump says broke the peace deal by attacking a ship in the Strait of Hormuz. Pickering Energy's Dan Pickering tells CNBC he doesn't think low oil prices will really last.
11: I think it's going to be really difficult to get back to where we were pre-conflict. WTI was below 60. You look at it today, we have 1 more risk in the market, 2 more expense in the market, and 3 a lot lower levels of inventory, which is sort of the cushion or the external insurance in the marketplace. So we're very skeptical that oil's going back to pre-conflict levels. In fact, we think it's probably a little too cheap here.
8: Minneapolis Fed President Neil Kashkari said last week, he's a voting member of the Fed, that he does expect an interest rate increase this year as inflation keeps rising. Consumer sentiment for June came in still below 50 in the University of Michigan data, very negative and near the lowest since the 1970s. Here's what we've got coming up this week. Thursday will be a jobs Thursday, as the Labor Department will release the June employment.

0: Employment report ahead of the holiday on Friday. The markets will be closed this Friday for the observed July 4th holiday on the 3rd. This morning, the Dow looks a little different. Alphabet joining the Dow Jones Industrial Index, replacing Verizon.
1: There's CNBC's Jessica Ettinger. It's 24 after. When we return on America in the Morning, Trump protecting digital technology in a fight with our European allies, and wedding bells or wishful thinking for Swiftie fans. That and more when America in the Morning continues after these messages.

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9: Welcome back. Here with America in the Morning. It's 26 after. President Trump escalating his trade fight with European allies in the digital space. Correspondent Sagar Magani reports.
10: President Trump is threatening a 100% tax on imports from any countries imposing a tax on digital services from American companies. On social media, the president took aim at European nations he says are discussing imminent implementation of taxes on U.S. firms. He's repeatedly pushed back against foreign efforts to either tax or regulate American tech giants and threatened new tariffs last year. This threat comes before his July 4th deadline for the U.S. and European Union to approve a deal capping tariffs on most EU exports at 15%. Digital taxes were not part of that agreement and remain a sticking point. Sagar Magani, Washington.
9: Well, the wedding of the century seems to be shaping up. Are Taylor Swift and Travis Kelce about to say I do at Madison Square Garden? The latest wedding rumors are swirling. Here's correspondent Julie Walker.
11: Frenzied speculation surrounding Taylor Swift and Travis Kelce getting married shortly has been spiking, with nothing publicly confirmed from the Wood singer. The New York Times reports the pair are planning a small gathering at Madison Square Garden July 2nd, followed by a larger event July 3rd. Public records show the city issued permits for loading and unloading theatrical materials at the arena during that time period. And a company that does red carpet events also applied for a permit to set up a canopy outside. Some believe it might be a smokescreen to distract from their real plans. It was nearly a year ago Kelce and Swift announced their engagement with the caption, "Your English teacher and your gym teacher are getting married." Julie Walker, New York.
9: America in the Morning for Monday, June 29th, 2026 is produced by Tom Cusick. I'm John Trout. This is Westwood One.
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22: in the morning from Westwood One. I'm John Trout. Coming up this half hour,
23: a U.S. brokered agreement will see Israel begin to withdraw from some parts of Lebanon as the 60-day ceasefire between the U.S. and Iran hangs by a thread. I'm John Stolness.
24: Intelligence agencies issue a joint warning. I'm the new old tech guy, Chuck Palm.
25: Pixar Toys defeated Superman's cousin at the box office this weekend. I'm Kevin Carr.
26: No marching bands, only boomboxes at this Independence Day celebration. Saluting America's 250th birthday, I'm Joan Jones.
27: That and more, plus Monday Sports with Robert Workman. America in the Morning continues after these messages.
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9: 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AccuWeather.com meteorologist Matt Rindy.
3: A storm moving through the Dakotas into Canada will produce strong to severe thunderstorms in the central and eastern Dakotas into northern Minnesota. These storms will be capable of damaging winds, hail, and even an isolated tornado. Cooler weather is expected on the western side of this system. There will be showers through portions of Washington and Oregon and a steadier rain in northern Idaho into Montana. And the clouds and the rain in Montana southward to parts of Wyoming will hold temperatures in the 50s and 60s. The rest of the west will be largely dry, though there will be some scattered afternoon activity over the mountains. Highs will range from the 70s and 80s from Northern California into Utah and warm to the 100s in the southwest deserts. The main story across a good portion of the nation will be the building heat wave today. That heat will extend from the plain states from Texas northward to southern Minnesota and then eastward into the southeast Tennessee Valley and Ohio Valley. While southern cities are used to 90 degree temperatures in the summer, these temperatures will surpass historical averages, even reaching into the mid 100s in parts of Texas into Kansas. This heat will continue for a good part of the week in these same areas and also build into areas farther east. Records will most certainly be challenged. There'll be a few stronger thunderstorms also forming this afternoon in parts of West Texas. That could provide some relief. They could be gusty as well. Additional thunderstorms will fire up in Florida into the Carolinas, producing stronger wind gusts, and scattered afternoon showers could also form farther north into parts of eastern Kentucky, West Virginia, and Virginia. Farther north from that, we'll see a few thunderstorms in northern Michigan for a time this morning, and that will shift out into Canada. Otherwise, the Great Lakes into the northeast will be dry with some sunshine. That's the nation's weather. I'm AccuWeather.com meteorologist Matt Rindy.
9: 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I'm John Trout. After a weekend in which Iran and the U.S. traded missile strikes, the two sides enter Monday saying they will stop. Washington correspondent John Stolness has the latest.
23: In the deal brokered by the United States and announced at the State Department on Friday, Secretary of State Marco Rubio claimed it to be a major milestone.
4: We're happy to announce a framework agreement between the sovereign government of Lebanon and, of course, the government of Israel.
23: Rubio said both the Lebanese and Israeli people deserve to live in peace without Lebanon being used as a pawn in a proxy war by Iran and Hezbollah.
4: It's the beginning of the beginning. There's a lot of work ahead. We don't in any way underestimate the difficulty of the task ahead, but we understand the importance of it, how vital it is. And we are honored to have played a part in bringing this together.
23: The agreement would see Israel begin to leave some of the territory they currently occupy. Although Prime Minister Benjamin Netanyahu downplayed the agreement, Israel's offensive in Lebanon has been a major thorn in the side of the peace agreement between the U.S. and Iran and has caused tension between the Trump administration and Netanyahu. Iran has stated Israel's military attacks on Lebanon violate that agreement. Over the weekend, in response to an Iranian missile attack on a Panama flag vessel in the Strait of Hormuz last Thursday, the U.S. launched air attacks on missile defense sites, and Iran responded with drone attacks on U.S. assets in Kuwait and Bahrain. No Americans were hurt in those attacks. U.S. Ambassador to the U.N. Mike Waltz tells Fox News Sunday.
5: Iran has a choice to make. It's going to be a responsible nation, or it can continue down this path to absolute ruin. And don't think for a second that President Trump isn't going to leave every option on the table to achieve not just our aim, the entire world's aim, that Iran never has a nuke.
23: Republican Senator Roger Marshall on NBC's Meet the Press says, despite the fighting, the war is essentially done.
6: The major war is over, and think of this as almost just a mop-up operation.
23: But Republican Senator Tom Tillis tells CNN State of the Union he finds it difficult to believe the Iranians will abide by any peace agreement.
7: At a fundamental level, I just simply don't trust the Iranian leadership, the mullahs, to live up to their commitments. We're already seeing it. I mean, my goodness, Jake, how many ceasefires have we had over the past several months?
23: Waltz disagrees.
5: The regime has never been under this level of pressure, and no president before President Trump so credibly put the military option on the table.
23: I'm John Stolness.
9: After two massive earthquakes in Venezuela, the search for survivors continues. Here's correspondent Haya Panjwani.
8: Venezuelans took the search for missing loved ones into their own hands in the aftermath of back-to-back earthquakes. Nazareth Jimenez is a La Guaira resident with missing family members. She says, "We call on the government and countries around the world to help us. Look, we need machines here. Human strength is not enough. We can't remove those structures without them. We need help, please. We need machines." Citizens dug through the rubble of their homes and said they have seen few state rescue teams in the areas hit hardest by the devastating 7.2 and 7.5 magnitude quakes Wednesday. Omar Reis lost family in the quakes. More than 20 of my relatives have died here. And in the Caribbean area in Tanaguarena, I've been left practically alone in this world. I'm Haya Panjwani.
9: One state says no to fireworks, Lisa Dwyer reports.
10: Utah is restricting fireworks as the largest wildfire in the nation continues to grow. The Cottonwood Fire is one of six large wildfires burning in Utah alone. The National Weather Service issued a rare, particularly dangerous situation warning, urging preparation for rapid fire growth. Dry, windy conditions are fueling wildfire growth across much of the western United States. Director of the Western Regional Climate Center, Tim Brown.
11: So as long as we have these kinds of dry conditions, then the potential for these kinds of fires remains.
10: Red flag warnings are also in effect for parts of California, Nevada, Arizona, New Mexico, Colorado, and Idaho.
11: People really need to be aware of their surroundings.
10: I'm Lisa Dwyer.
9: As a heat wave and high humidity will blast much of the eastern U.S. this week, France records around 1,000 additional deaths as extreme heat breaks European records. When our show continues, ex-National Security Advisor John Bolton pleads guilty to illegally retaining classified information. It's Monday, June 29th. America in the Morning continues after these messages.
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27: Welcome back. You're with America in the Morning. It's 15 till. I'm John Trout. U.S. strikes in Iran. Topping our news, the U.S. strikes Iran in response to a drone attack. Ed Donahue reports.
16: The U.S. has wrapped up retaliatory strikes against Iran. U.S. Central Command says the targets were missile and drone locations and coastal radar sites in Iran. President Trump blamed Iran for a drone strike on a ship in the Strait of Hormuz, saying it violated the ceasefire. Before the strikes, the president was asked if Iran would face consequences.
17: You'll find out.
18: We didn't miss it. Nobody saw it coming. And it hit a ship and did some damage. Can't do that stuff.
16: Arsenio Dominguez with the International Maritime Organization says ships have been in contact with Iran about using the strait, but in this case...
19: What I can confirm to you is that it was not contacting the authorities in Oman in order to transit following the evacuation framework.
16: A member of Iran's parliament told President Trump on social media, the Strait of Hormuz is governed by Iran, so respect the rules and not mistake control for escalation. Ed Donahue, Washington.
27: Meantime, Ukraine kept up its heavy drone assault on Russia, setting fire to a major oil refinery in the south as President Putin acknowledged for the first time Sunday that the country was facing a certain deficit of fuel and vowed to strengthen protection of oil facilities and boost fuel output. Ukraine has stepped up its long-range attacks on Russian military industries and energy facilities in recent months. America in the Morning continues. Back here at home, another state election, another Trump-backed winner. Julie Walker reports.
20: U.S. Representative Julia Letlow wins the Republican nomination for U.S. Senate in Louisiana Saturday, giving President Trump another win after he backed her to replace GOP Senator Bill Cassidy. Letlow defeated State Treasurer John Fleming in the two-candidate runoff after they finished ahead of Cassidy in the GOP primary. Cassidy had voted to convict the president on impeachment charges in 2021. Letlow had promised to work with Trump. Her victory caps Trump's early 2026 effort to back Republican challengers to GOP lawmakers who have disagreed with him and replace them with ones more loyal. I'm Julie Walker.
27: A horrific scene at a so-called no-kill animal shelter. Donna Warder reports.
21: The sheriff in Humboldt County, California, calls it a horrific scene. Authorities found the remains of at least 117 dogs on the grounds of a no-kill animal shelter, many of them with gunshot wounds. The sheriff's office says it also found 21 canine skulls, hundreds of bones, and on Thursday, more than 600 dog collars near a barn where they believe the dogs were killed. Shannon Miranda, the founder of Miranda's Rescue Animal Sanctuary in Fortuna, posted on the shelter's website on June 18th that recent media coverage and online commentary, quote, have presented an incomplete and in some cases inaccurate picture of our work, end quote. I'm Donna Water.
27: America in the Morning continues. Pope Leo and American religious leaders respond to pressures on migrants. Correspondent Walter Ratliff reports.
22: A group of residents in Springfield, Ohio, sing at a demonstration supporting Haitian migrants. A Supreme Court decision this week allows the Trump administration to end legal protections for migrants from Haiti and Syria who are fleeing violence and natural disasters.
24: I expect the Haitians to show up depressed and discouraged, and they come week after week with joy.
22: Pastor Carl Ruby of Central Christian Church says he's learned a lot about faith from the Haitian migrants in his community. During a day trip in northern Italy, Pope Leo XIV exalted the first American saint, Mother Frances Cabrini, as a model for Christians today to care for migrants in need. In praising Cabrini, the Pope said he was inspired by her faith to help migrants who had left everything behind to try to find a better life. Cabrini is the patron saint of migrants. She's well known to many Americans for her work caring for Italian immigrants in the United States at the turn of the last century. I'm Walter Ratliff.
27: A look at the weekend box office on America in the Morning. Here's Kevin Carr.
0: This weekend's box office wasn't very super as last week's champ stayed on top.
1: We're finding more abandoned toys each day.
0: We're down! Buzz Lightyear and Woody maintain first place, earning $70 million in Toy Story 5's second weekend.
1: Toys are for play, but tech is
2: for everything.
0: This puts the animated juggernaut inches from $300 million domestic, with a worldwide total pushing $600 million.
3: What was it like to lose everything in the day?
0: Supergirl had to settle for second place with $38 million.
4: Okay, this does not look like this is going to end well.
0: This DC spinoff came in lower than expected, with mixed reviews and conflicting internet buzz.
3: You cannot give up on me.
0: The second film in the revamped DC universe is a bit of a stumble before the much less expensive Clayface comes out for Halloween.
3: I love you so much.
0: The horror blockbuster Obsession maintained third place with $9.8 million. And rounding out the top five was Steven Spielberg's alien thriller Disclosure Day with $8.1 million. I'm Kevin Carr.
27: Five government intelligence agencies issue a rare joint advisory that AI hacking tools are months away from cracking government and corporate defenses. The new old tech guy, Chuck Palm, has the story.
17: The five intelligence agencies, known as the United States, the United Kingdom, Canada, Australia, and New Zealand, what the spy world refers to as the Five Eyes, issued a rare joint advisory. And joint advisories from this group don't happen over minor threats. Their warning? The most advanced AI models are now good enough and improving fast enough that they could crack cybersecurity defenses of governments and businesses within months. Not years, months. Here's what's different this time. We're not talking about a hacker in a basement sending you a clunky email asking for your password. AI now scrapes your LinkedIn, your Facebook, everything that's public about you, and builds a flawless, personalized con. And sounds like it could be written in your boss's voice about a project that you're actually working on. 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This advisory specifically flags small and medium businesses as in, I'm quoting, sitting ducks. Enterprise security budgets can absorb this, but yours might not. 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That is not a strategy. And this time frame window just got a lot shorter. 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
25: The 2026 World Cup moved into the knockout round on Sunday in Los Angeles. Canada scored in the 92nd minute to top South Africa 1-0, the Great White North's first ever knockout round match. Three more coming up today: Brazil, Japan in Houston, Germany, Paraguay in Foxborough, and the Netherlands versus Morocco in Guadalupe, Mexico. The U.S. faces Bosnia-Herzegovina on Wednesday night in Santa Clara. The third Grand Slam event on the tennis calendar, Wimbledon, begins today. Jannik Sinner and Iga Swiatek are the defending champions. Sinner and Arena Sabalenka are the top seeds. All eyes will be on center court tomorrow afternoon when Serena Williams returns after a four-year absence to face Australia's Maya Joint. Serena will also play doubles with her sister Venus on Thursday. Baseball Sunday, the league-leading Dodgers downed the Padres 4-2 to win the weekend series and open up a 10-game lead in the NL West. Rangers completed a four-game sweep of the Blue Jays 3-2 and moved ahead of Seattle into first place in the AL West. Guardians scored five in the eighth to sink the Mariners 6-5. Giants tipped the Braves 3-2. Robbie Ray just a smidge better than Chris Sale in a battle of Cy Young winners.
26: It was just working today. There's kind of the game plan going into the game to throw more sinkers and four seams.
25: Royals trimmed the White Sox 5-4. Junior Caminero went deep for the fourth straight game, leading the Rays over the Diamondbacks 5-1. That's their fifth win in a row. Red Sox blew a ninth inning lead, but scored three in the 10th to upend the Yankees 5-4. Cubs got three in the 10th, then held on to stop the Brewers 4-3. And the Astros tamed the Tigers 7-5 in 10 innings, thanks to Christian Walker's three-run shot. Wins for the Nationals, Pirates, Phillies, Angels, Twins, and Cardinals. That's Monday Sports.
27: Thank you, sir. Now 7 till. When we return on America in the Morning, sticking one's neck out to capture a runaway giraffe. After these messages.
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27: Welcome back. You're with America in the Morning. It's 5 till. Well, after days of worry and an unusual search across the Texas countryside, there's finally good news. Gracie the giraffe, whose escape captured widespread attention after she wandered away from her ranch, has been safely located. Correspondent Ben Thomas with the happy ending.
10: Giraffes are not particularly vocal, but they do run. Though Gracie is thought to have more wandered off from a private ranch in the Texas Hill Country about 2 weeks ago, losing track as she fed on leafy trees. Now the Rayall County Sheriff reports an aerial search finally located the three-year-old about 4 miles south. Owner Vic Jones contacted a veterinarian and began putting together a team to bring the giraffe safely back to Cedar Hollow Ranch, about 100 miles west of San Antonio. And while that will take some work, Jones says Gracie is in good shape, standing there deep in the Texas Hill Country, swishing her tail. I'm Ben Thomas.
27: America in the Morning continues. This week at this time, we'll take a look at how America is celebrating our 250th anniversary. Here's today's installments from Joan Jones.
11: One thing that you won't find at the 4th of July parade in Willimantic, Connecticut, is a marching band. The high school band had been dismantled in 1986, so the townspeople resorted to hoisting their boomboxes up on their shoulders and blasting patriotic songs from the local radio station. That tradition, the Boombox Parade, has been going on for 40 years now, and it's still going strong. Near Knoxville, Tennessee, you'll find contestants shooting 200-pound anvils hundreds of feet into the air using gunpowder. It's a tradition that dates back to pioneer days when people used anvil chutes to commemorate holidays and elections. Over to Bolinas and Stinson Beach, California now. These neighboring towns, separated by a lagoon, battle it out every 4th of July with a massive tug of war across the lagoon.
23: We're touching the water!
11: This celebration's been going on for over a century. And to Hannibal, Missouri, Mark Twain's childhood home, nothing says patriotic like getting someone else to paint your fence. The National Fence Painting Contest recreates the famous scene from Twain's novel.
28: It's set, go!
29: Okay.
11: And back to those hot dogs. Since July 4th, 1972, contestants lined up on Coney Island, New York, to wolf down as many hot dogs as they can in 10 minutes.
9: The side, time. Are you with me, Brooklyn?
11: As seen on ESPN, the record of 76 is held by Joey Chestnut since 2001.
12: It is clearly not affecting Joey Chestnut.
13: Yeah, 54 hot dogs, that's...

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7: NBC News Radio, I'm Tammy Trujillo. Mike Waltz says if Tehran tries to take control over the Strait of Hormuz, the U.S. military will take down Iran's infrastructure. The U.S. ambassador to the United Nations made the comment during an appearance on Fox News Sunday.
8: The Iranian regime thinks for a second that President Trump is going to stand by while Iran continues to attack international shipping without a response, or our bases without a response. They're sadly mistaken.
7: Waltz added that discussions between the two countries are ongoing. The death toll continues to go up after last week's devastating back-to-back earthquakes in Venezuela. The magnitude 7.2 and 7.5 quakes are blamed for more than 1,400 deaths. The number of missing stands in the tens of thousands. The main suspect in the foiled attack on the UFC White House event on June 14th is facing a preliminary hearing today. Abraham Alvarez is charged with conspiracy to commit murder and conspiracy to commit an offense against the U.S. The 31-year-old from Omaha, Nebraska, is the alleged ringleader of the attack and allegedly helped make explosive drones. He's one of five men charged in the plan. The parents of an obese 7-year-old boy in Michigan are being charged with second-degree murder in connection with his death. Damien and Jessica O'Brien are also charged with torture and child abuse in the death of Casper O'Brien, who weighed 255 pounds when he died. First responders were called to the Flint Township home in November of 2025 on a report of a child experiencing difficulty breathing. Casper later died at a hospital. Stevie Nicks and Tim McGraw are set to perform at the wedding of Taylor Swift and Travis Kelce. That's according to Page Six. Swift previously wore a shirt reading Stevie Nicks to Game 4 of the NBA Finals at MSG and has a previously released song named after McGraw. Last week, New York City Hall confirmed there's a permit for a Friday bash for more than 1,000 people, as well as a permit for a more intimate event for 100 people on Thursday. 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
10: He fought the law and the law won. I'm Carson Evans. An Ashland man has been sentenced to probation after pleading guilty in a 2024 chase and struggle with a Missouri State Highway Patrol trooper. Troopers say 61-year-old Gregory Mackey sped off during a traffic stop on Highway 242, leading to a pursuit that topped 100 miles per hour before fleeing on foot. He was caught and originally faced five charges. Mackey pled guilty Thursday to aggravated DWI and resisting arrest and received 5 years supervised probation on each count. Columbia and Boone County health leaders are developing a new homelessness strategic plan. An ad hoc group has met twice and is finalizing a vision statement, focus group questions, and a list of stakeholders to interview. Public engagement will continue through the summer with data analysis in the fall and a report expected by year's end. The work runs alongside a housing continuum study that tracks local housing resources. Officials say the goal is a clearer picture of what services work, where gaps remain, and how to better coordinate support across agencies. Negotiations in the Senate continues as they work to assemble a new farm bill with several provisions important to Midwest producers still unsettled. Iowa Senator Chuck Grassley.
11: I'm disappointed this draft excludes language to address California's Proposition 12 and also doesn't allow permanent year-round sale of E15.
10: Grassi says the draft includes the Fertilizer Research Act and the Farmland Security Act, both closely watched across Missouri and neighboring states. The current farm bill, extended multiple times, is set to expire on September 30th. You're listening to news from CentralMoInfo.com. A Moberly mother is turning her experience with domestic violence into a lifeline for others. Tiffany Lopez, who came to Moberly in 2023 with help from Safe Passage, launched the Blessing Shed last fall to offer emergency food, clothing, hygiene items, and baby supplies. Lopez says she created the shed to remove barriers for families in crisis. Local partners say demand for assistance remains high, and Lopez says her goal is to ensure no one feels ashamed or goes without basic needs. And the Missouri State Parks report steady crowds as cooler mornings draw more early hikers. Rangers say trail use has climbed in recent weeks, with visitors taking advantage of the milder start to the day. For news at CentralMoInfo.com, I'm Carson Evans.
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16: Fighting stops for now. Good morning, I'm Gordon Deal, along with Nicole Murray, on this Monday, June 29th. Glad you could be with us. Here's what we have for you this hour.
17: The U.S. and Iran have agreed to end recent skirmishes over the Strait of Hormuz, with the two sides holding peace talks tomorrow.
16: Flash flooding in Kentucky has killed at least 4, while wildfires in Utah and Colorado have taken the lives of 3 firefighters.
17: House Speaker Mike Johnson plans to send a bipartisan housing bill to President Trump, even though he has vowed not to sign it.
16: And the early stage clinical trial to see if a drug can essentially make our cells younger.
18: But the goal of this drug is to treat eye disorders, including glaucoma, which can cause blindness. And it does so by essentially what they call partially reprogramming old cells. And in this case, it's trying to restore function in neurons that connect the eye to the brain.
16: Caitlin Owens at Axios on the do or die moment for longevity medicine. Multiple reports this morning say Iran and the U.S. have agreed to halt recent hostilities in the Gulf and renew talks regarding their dispute over the Strait of Hormuz. Axios says talks are scheduled for tomorrow in Qatar. A return to diplomacy would follow several days of strikes and counterstrikes since an Iranian projectile hit a cargo vessel in the Strait of Hormuz Thursday, with both the U.S. and Iran accusing the other of breaking an interim ceasefire that was agreed to on June 17th, Louisiana Republican Senator John Kennedy on Fox News.
19: It would be nice to have some help from other countries in the world that depend on the Strait of Hormuz for their oil.
16: In the meantime, Iranian Foreign Minister Abbas Araghchi yesterday said Iran is solely responsible for managing the Strait of Hormuz under the Memorandum of Understanding signed with the U.S. His comments are at odds with American arguments that the deal does not give Iran control and that navigation must be unimpeded. At least 4 people have died after torrential rain unleashed flash flooding across Kentucky. Emergency crews continued searching for survivors yesterday as officials worked to assess the damage. Governor Andy Beshear said the storms dumped up to 8 inches of rain in parts of the state, prompting more than 60 rescues and evacuations.
20: Bridges have been wiped out, entire roads have been wiped away, and there is still standing and moving water. And sadly, at least one of our deaths was because someone attempted to drive through it.
16: Emergency responders carried out water rescues from flooded vehicles and homes throughout the weekend. Five search and rescue teams were deployed to Madison County, where high-axle vehicles were being used to reach stranded residents. In Madison County, three adults died in the flooding, one in a car and two in a basement apartment. Another person died in neighboring Jackson County. A half hour south of Lexington, the area around Tate's Creek near Richmond was wiped away, taking out several houses, farmland, and a church. Three firefighters have been killed and two sustained burn injuries when they were overcome by flames from fast-moving wildfires and hot, windy conditions near the Colorado-Utah border. The U.S. Wildland Fire Service says the firefighters had been part of an intra-agency response to the Knowles and Gore fires on Saturday. The firefighters deployed emergency shelters during the burnover incident in Mesa County, Colorado. Samantha Hall is with the Utah Forest Service.
0: Safety is always the number one priority, regardless of the incident you're on. And any death is a significant impact. We're a large family, and we feel that deeply.
16: The fires have so far burned about 44 square miles. The Mesa County Sheriff's Office was asking people to evacuate the potential path of the fire and to turn on irrigation water to saturate the land. Wildfire activity has intensified across the western U.S. as consecutive days of hot, dry, and windy weather have fueled flames in Utah, Arizona, and elsewhere as new fires popped up across the region. By the way, if you've missed anything from today's show, be sure to stream or download the podcast. 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
28: Here's a look at your forecast. Sunshine mixed with clouds at times today, with daytime highs approaching 92. Mainly clear skies tonight, lows level off around 76. Ample sunshine expected tomorrow. High temperatures reach up to 92. Bright sunshine expected Wednesday, with highs around 92. 94 Thursday. Looking further out, 95 Friday, 95 Saturday, and 92 on Sunday. I'm staff meteorologist Laura Lockwood. Right now, it's 73 degrees.
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0: Thanks for being with us. Carnival Cruise Line has a budget-friendly reputation, often listing lower fares than its competitors without skimping on variety. However, guests' final bill could end up being higher than the attractive sticker price. Here's what to know from Nathan Diller, travel reporter at USA Today. Nathan, what have you found?
1: Carnival is really known as a budget-friendly cruise option. It kind of sits at the value end of the mainstream cruise market. It leans into shorter cruises. A lot of their itineraries are between like 3 and 5 nights. They have a lot of different ports that they're sailing from that are drivable from many different parts of the U.S. So thinking about Mobile, Alabama, New Orleans, certainly ports in Florida. So you have a lot of ways to cut costs. For instance, maybe you don't have to fly if you're close enough to drive to the port. And then they do have a lot of inclusions on board. I think from the food that I've had on board their ships when I've sailed with them, their complimentary options are some of the best that I've had in that category of ship at sea. So they really do have a lot included. That said, not everything is included. So the fare that you pay up front may not be what you end up paying in the end.
0: Yeah. All right. So how could that bill go higher? What are some of these add-ons, perhaps?
1: Sure. So like a lot of major cruise lines and their competitors, they have a lot included, but then they also charge extra for a lot. So if you are thinking about things like alcoholic drinks, those are either purchased a la carte or you're going to have to purchase a beverage package, which depending on the choice that you make can be $70 or so per person per day. And with that package, for instance, if one person in a stateroom buys it, every passenger over legal age in that stateroom also has to buy it. So that's a quick way that costs can go up. You have things like shore excursions that are an added cost, typically specialty dining if you do want to eat in any of those venues. Those are an extra cost as well. So there's just a lot of little smaller things that can add up throughout the sailing.
0: But compared to other cruise lines, Carnival stands out here or not necessarily with add-ons?
1: Not so much in terms of the structure. Carnival also tends to advertise some of the lowest upfront fares. So even if you are adding things on, you may still end up paying less than what you would on another line. But it's definitely always a case of do some comparison upfront, see what types of things you might want to add on during your sailing and compare those with another cruise line. Certain cruise lines bundle more with their fares. So depending on the type of cruise line that you're sailing with, you might find on Virgin Voyages, for instance, they include sodas, which is something that a lot of other cruise lines charge extra for. So it just depends what your priorities are when you're sailing and what you might add on. You may be able to find a different cruise line that's a better fit for you.
0: We're speaking with Nathan Diller, travel reporter at USA Today. The story is called Carnival Cruises Look Affordable, what you actually get for your money. You reference, I think, restaurants that do double duty. What does that mean?
1: Sure. So some of those specialty dining venues that I mentioned, Cucina del Capitano is an Italian restaurant on board, and typically that's open for dinner. It's going to cost an extra charge, so you're going to pay for that experience. It's a little bit more upscale. Typically those venues are a little bit, nicer than you would find in a standard dining venue. All those can also be very nice. But they were serving a complimentary lunch in that same venue on this sailing. So I was on board Carnival Sunrise and they had a noodle bar available in that space at lunch and no extra cost, things like that.
0: Thanks, Nathan. Nathan Diller, travel reporter at USA Today. 30 minutes now after the hour. On This Morning, America's First News.
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13: Here's a look at your forecast. Sunshine mixed with clouds at times today, with daytime highs approaching 92. Mainly clear skies tonight, lows level off around 76. Ample sunshine expected tomorrow. High temperatures reach up to 92. Bright sunshine expected Wednesday, with highs around 92. 94 Thursday. Looking further out, 95 Friday, 95 Saturday, and 92 on Sunday. I'm staff meteorologist Laura Lockwood. Right now, 75.
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0: Pleasure with us. A stranger is being praised for saving lives during a house fire in Fort Worth, Texas. Leon Segura wasn't a neighbor, not even from the area. NBC 5 News says he was simply driving home when he saw the flames and heard screaming. So he pulled over, ran toward the burning home, tried to kick in the front door. But the intense heat made it impossible, so he went to the back of the house where he found a large glass door and punched his way in, suffering cuts to his arm and hand. Wrapping a bandana around his face to shield himself from smoke, he entered the home and quickly found two young girls nearby. One by one, he carried them to safety. Firefighters eventually rescued two other children. Another child perished in the flames. Two adults and another child escaped without injury. The two girls Mr. Segura rescued were airlifted to burn units in critical condition. Officials say there's no doubt they survived because of his heroics. For Nicole Murray and Mike Gavin, I'm Gordon Deal. 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
1: Here's a look at your forecast. Sunshine mixed with clouds at times today, with daytime highs approaching 92. Mainly clear skies tonight, lows of a low around 76. Ample sunshine expected tomorrow. High temperatures reach up to 92. Bright sunshine expected Wednesday, with highs around 92. 94 Thursday. Looking further out, 95 Friday, 95 Saturday, and 92 on Sunday. I'm staff meteorologist Laura Lockwood. Right now, 75.
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5: NBC News Radio, I'm Tammy Trujillo. Iran says it has sole responsibility over the Strait of Hormuz, a position likely to create tension as the U.S. and Tehran have agreed to halt attacks. Iran's foreign minister said any attempt to travel the strait through an unapproved route would cause escalation. The ceasefire broke down over the weekend after an Iranian attack on a commercial vessel in the strait. House Speaker Mike Johnson says he's sending the bipartisan housing bill to President Trump today. He made the comment during an appearance on Fox Sunday Morning Futures after Trump canceled a planned signing of the bill last week.
6: Passed by both chambers. I'm sending it to him on Monday, and it will become law. And I certainly want him to take the biggest, boldest marker that he has and do that big Trump signature proudly on that legislation.
5: In a post on Truth Social, Trump has said he wouldn't sign the bill until the Save America Act is passed. The voting bill would require ID in order to vote. Forecasters say a large mass of hot air known as a heat dome will spread extreme heat and humidity across the eastern part of the country this week. Scott Carr has the details.
7: The heat is expected to linger from Texas to New York through the July 4th weekend, pushing temperatures in the Midwest into the 90s and possibly the triple digits. Record highs are expected across the region, and forecasters also warn of high humidity, pushing feels-like temperatures up to 110 degrees in places. In addition, they caution some parts of the eastern U.S. could start seeing poor air quality next week from wildfire smoke drifting in from the western wildfires. I'm Scott Carr.
5: Coming up in the business week ahead, key economic reports start coming out on Tuesday with a look at job openings and consumer confidence. That's followed by ATP's monthly employment report on Wednesday. Look for new Fed Chair Kevin Warsh to make headlines Wednesday as well when he delivers remarks on Europe during a visit to Portugal. Due to the 4th of July holiday, the government's always closely watched jobs report will be released a day early on Thursday. 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
9: The verdict is in and it's guilty. I'm Carson Evans. Former Moberly police officer David Haiti was found guilty Friday of second-degree murder in the 2025 shooting death of 23-year-old Bailey Scott. Judge Robert Kaufman ruled Haiti's self-defense claim was not credible, citing testimony showing no imminent threat that justified deadly force. Witnesses described an argument on Haiti's porch, a single gunshot, and past threats made by Haiti. Investigators disputed his claimed injuries, and prosecutors argued he was physically capable despite medical issues. Sentencing is set for August 1st. A 24-year-old New Cambria woman was injured early Friday when her eastbound 2018 Jeep Cherokee ran off Highway WW and overturned about 3 miles east of Marceline. Missouri State Highway Patrol says the crash happened at 3:20 a.m. and the woman, who was wearing a seatbelt, sustained moderate injuries. She was taken by Linn County Ambulance to Perishing Memorial Hospital. The Jeep had extensive damage and was towed from the scene. Universal and DreamWorks are releasing a new spin-off to the Shrek franchise. Mark Mayfield explains.
10: Shrek and Donkey on another whirlwind adventure. Ain't no stopping us now. Woo! We're on the move.
11: Stop, Ogre!
12: Donkey will serve as an origin story of how a donkey became the chatty sidekick that fans have grown to know. Eddie Murphy is returning to voice the signature character. The film is slated to be released June the 30th, 2028. I'm Mark Mayfield.
9: 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A heat advisory is in effect for Randolph County as dangerous heat continues this week. According to the National Weather Service, the heat index values will be reaching between 103 to 106 degrees through Thursday, with highs in the lower to mid-90s. Residents are urged to stay hydrated, limit outdoor activity, and use air conditioning whenever possible. And Columbia is rolling out new solar-powered parking meters in their downtown area as part of a modernization push to reduce maintenance and improve reliability. City leaders say the upgrades should make parking smoother for drivers and easier for crews to manage. It's a small change, but one that could brighten the daily routine for anyone navigating downtown Columbia. And Kansas City is testing overnight noise monitoring sensors along busy corridors after residents complained about late-night traffic disruptions. The pilot program will help determine where future sound barriers or enforcement might be needed. For news at CentralMoInfo.com, I'm Carson Evans.
13: September corn down 8 3/4 at 413. December down 8 3/4 at 432 3/4. March down 8 1/4 at 448 1/4. August soybeans down 7 3/4 at 1128 3/4. September down 9 1/4 at 1132 1/4. November down 10 1/4 at 1146. September Chicago wheat down 5 3/4 at 584. December down 5 1/2 at 601 3/4. March down 5 1/4 at 616 3/4. August live cattle down 140 at 245.82. October down 142 at 239.20. August feeder cattle down 345 at 369.85. September down 370 at 367.67. October down 375 at 364.60. July lean hogs are up 22 cents at 92.92. The Dow is down 44 points at 51,876. With this week of your markets, I'm Kaylin Lair. On TFN, the Farm Net.
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0: A halt to hostilities. Good morning, I'm Gordon Deal, along with Nicole Murray. On this Monday, June 29th, glad you could be with us. Here's what's up this hour.
16: Washington and Tehran agreed to end their recent fighting over the Strait of Hormuz. Peace talks are set to resume tomorrow.
0: Flash flooding is blamed for at least 4 deaths in Kentucky, while 3 firefighters have died battling blazes in Colorado.
16: Officials in Venezuela say 50,000 people remain unaccounted for following last week's devastating earthquakes.
0: And the Democratic Civil War over the billionaire tax in California.
17: A lot of it, what pollsters say, is that a lot of it goes to affordability. California is very expensive. There is a desire to have high-quality public services in California, but sort of decreasing appetite among the general populace to pay for that out of their own pocket.
0: Paul Kiernan at the Wall Street Journal on the divisive proposal heading to the ballot. Multiple reports this morning say Iran and the U.S. have agreed to halt recent hostilities in the Gulf and renew talks regarding their dispute over the Strait of Hormuz. Axios says talks are scheduled for tomorrow in Qatar. A return to diplomacy would follow several days of strikes and counterstrikes since an Iranian projectile hit a cargo vessel in the Strait of Hormuz on Thursday, with both the U.S. and Iran accusing the other of breaking an interim ceasefire that was agreed to on June 17th. Kansas Republican Senator Roger Marshall on NBC News.
11: The major war is over, and think of this as almost just a mop-up operation. We have to press them. If they strike us, we have to strike them back by 10.
0: In the meantime, Iran's foreign minister yesterday said Iran is solely responsible for managing the Strait of Hormuz under the Memorandum of Understanding signed with the U.S. 12 days ago. Separately, Israel says it has again hit Hezbollah terrorists in southern Lebanon, destroying underground infrastructure. Iran says the fighting in Lebanon must end if the wider agreement with the U.S. is to stick. At least four people have died after torrential rain unleashed flash flooding across Kentucky. Governor Andy Beshear said the storms dumped up to 8 inches of rain in parts of the state, prompting more than 60 rescues and evacuations.
18: Some counties got hit with almost record amounts of rain in very short periods of time.
0: Emergency crews continued searching for survivors yesterday as officials worked to assess the damage.
18: Rain is starting to move out of Kentucky, but we have been hit really hard.
0: Emergency responders carried out water rescues from flooded vehicles and homes throughout the weekend. Five search and rescue teams were deployed to Madison County, where high-axle vehicles were being used to reach stranded residents. There in Madison County, three adults died in the flooding, one in a car, two in a basement apartment. Another person died in neighboring Jackson County. A half hour south of Lexington, the area around Tate's Creek near Richmond was wiped away, taking out several houses, farmland, and a church. Three firefighters have been killed and two sustained burn injuries when they were overcome by flames from fast-moving wildfires in hot, windy conditions near the Colorado-Utah border. The U.S. Wildland Fire Service says the firefighters had been part of an interagency response to the Knowles and Gore fires on Saturday. The firefighters deployed emergency shelters during the burnover incident in Mesa County, Colorado. Utah Forest Service official Paige Panyuko.
19: In the fire world, there's the fire triangle. It has air and heat and fuel. And we can't control the air and we can't control the heat, but we can try to control the fuel. So when these crews go out, they're trying their darndest to remove the fuel so it keeps the fire from spreading.
0: The Knowles and Gore fires, which merged with other fires to form the Snyder Fire, have so far burned about 44 square miles. Temperatures in Grand Junction hit a high of 93 degrees with winds gusting to 44 miles per hour. The Mesa County Sheriff's Office was asking people to evacuate the potential path of the fire and turn on irrigation water to saturate the land. It's 11 minutes now after the hour. On This Morning, America's First News.
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1: Here's a look at your forecast. Sunshine mixed with clouds at times today, with daytime highs approaching 92. Mainly clear skies tonight, lows of a low around 76. Ample sunshine expected tomorrow. High temperatures reach up to 92. Bright sunshine expected Wednesday, with highs around 92. 94 Thursday. Looking further out, 95 Friday, 95 Saturday, and 92 on Sunday. I'm staff meteorologist Laura Lockwood. Right now, 75.
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0: Glad you're with us. Got a young adult in the family itching for that first credit card. For better or worse, a credit history opens a lot of doors in adult life. Guidance on that first credit card from Beth Pinsker, financial planning columnist at MarketWatch. Beth, help us out.
1: Well, you know, you need a credit score to do a lot of things in this world that you don't think about. One is perhaps getting a job. Your employer might not tell you, but they might run your credit. They might do a background check. You know, the same way that some companies will fingerprint and make you take a drug test. You also need a credit score to rent an apartment. So if I want my kid to have a job and get out of the house someday, out of the basement or a spare bedroom, he needs a job and he needs an apartment. So he needs a credit score to do both of those things.
0: Okay. Step number one here en route to your 20-year-old son's first credit card was really about building credit before it's needed. That's for everybody. What did you look at here?
1: So we had my son as an authorized user on my credit card. And what that did for him was allowed him to make small charges, because that's all I would allow him to do. And then I paid the bill every month like a responsible adult. And so what the credit bureaus are looking for when they calculate those scores is a history of consistent on-time payments. And as a, you know, adult with a job, I'm able to do that. And, you know, I was able to pass on some of my good credit habits to him. Now, it doesn't work if you put somebody as an authorized user on the credit card of somebody who's not a responsible user and doesn't pay those bills off, because what you end up then building is bad credit.
0: Yeah. Step number two on your list here was matching this first credit card to spending habits. How do you do that?
1: Yes, well, so a young person typically isn't going to spend very much. And so the rewards that they see people, you know, gallivanting all across Europe and, you know, the whole world on, you know, free flights and stuff like that, it's not going to come when you spend, you know, $500 or less per month on your credit card. And so, you know, a lot of that is inspirational and aspirational, and it's not something you're going to achieve. So rewards for a first credit card shouldn't be what you're going after the most. You need to look at what you're actually spending on. My son spends a very small amount of money. It's mostly train tickets back and forth to college, some clothes, a couple of concerts. So he picked a very standard cashback card and built a history for himself.
0: We're speaking with Beth Pinsker, financial planning columnist at MarketWatch, also author of a book called My Mother's Money. She's written a piece about the steps she took for helping her 20-year-old son get his first credit card. You touched on it earlier maybe a little bit, but let's talk about a card for actual beginners.
1: Yeah, so those come with a few guardrails. They're designed for you know, younger people who are, you know, just starting out. And so they have lower credit limits than you would find on a regular card for an adult with a, you know, full-time job and a household income and stuff like that. And they come with some educational tools and some alerts and things like that, so that, you know, you could get an email or a text every time you make a transaction.
0: It's Beth Pinsker, financial planning columnist at MarketWatch. 30 minutes now after the hour on This Morning, America's First News.
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3: Here's a look at your forecast. Sunshine mixed with clouds at times today, with daytime highs approaching 92. Mainly clear skies tonight, lows level off around 76. Ample sunshine expected tomorrow, high temperatures reach up to 92. Bright sunshine expected Wednesday, with highs around 92. 94 Thursday. Looking further out, 95 Friday, 95 Saturday, and 92 on Sunday. I'm staff meteorologist Laura Lockwood. Right now, 77.
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13: September corn up down 8.5 at 413 and a quarter. September down 8.75 at 432 and 3/4. March down 8 at 448 and a half. August soybeans down 8.25 at 1128 and a quarter. September down 9.5 at 1132. November down 10.25 at 1146. September Chicago wheat down 3 at 586 and 3/4. December down 3 at 604 and a quarter. March down 2.25 at 619 and 3/4. August live cattle down 140 at 245.82. October down 142 at 239.20. December down 125 at 238.50. August feeder cattle down 345 at 369.85. September down 370 at 367.67. October down 375 at 364.60. July lean hogs are up 22 cents at 92.92, and the Dow is down 44 points at 51,876. With this week's your markets, I'm Kill on there on TFN, the Farm Net.
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0: Hey, glad you're with us. Welcome into Monday. It's time now for the Mic Drop with this morning's Mike Gavin.
1: Good morning. Well, we're now into the knockout round of the World Cup, which means a bunch of teams have been heading home, and one of those teams is Uruguay, which managed only 2 points in the group stage. A disappointing result, to be sure, and the players had to pay a big price. They had to fly home and coach. The governing body of Uruguayan soccer reportedly opted to cancel its charter flight set to take the players from their base camp in Mexico back to Montevideo. The players would go back commercial, arriving on several different flights rather than as a full squad. Uruguay's World Cup campaign officially ended on Friday with a loss to Spain. The country reached the quarterfinals in 2018, but has now experienced two straight group exits after getting squeezed out by Portugal and South Korea in 2022.
0: Oh, man. Wow.
1: Is there a worse punishment you could dream up? I mean, than having to, you know, fly with the rest of us?
0: Jeez.
1: Try to fit your stuff into the overhead bin after then being eliminated in the World Cup?
0: Just salt in the wounds.
1: Yeah, you know. Deal with getting through security with your, you know, just like the rest of us, you know, having to deal with us commoners.
0: You can't even fly together.
1: No, right.
0: You can't even commiserate his teammates. Like, wow, we really blew that. Oh, I wish I made a slide tackle. I wish I hit that shot. You can't even commiserate together. You got to fly all different flights now.
1: Right, right. But they probably couldn't get all those seats together. That's probably part of it, right?
0: Yeah.
1: So, like, you know, one guy's sitting in, you know, 1C, the other one's back in, you know, 8D, and, you know, they're kind of scattered out throughout the whole plane, even if they're on the same flight, some of them.
0: And you got to figure there are Uruguayans, regular citizens who are flying back from Mexico now have to sit next to one of these soccer players, and they find out who they are. Like, flight attendant, can I change my seat? Yeah. I don't want to sit next to this loser.
1: Right.
0: Right. That's the kind of treatment you get in Uruguay. Jeez.
1: Yeah, they're just getting it the entire way home.
0: Brutal.
1: And, you know, those ads you see in the windows at restaurants are used to get you even hungrier as you walk in. They're also very distracting, according to one man who has filed a lawsuit. An 84-year-old Florida man says that last year he was walking up to a Waffle House location and was distracted by ads posted in the window. That meant that he didn't see what he claims was an abnormally high curb, which he subsequently tripped and fell over, sustaining injuries. Lawsuit claims that there were no signs or other warnings to alert anyone to the hazard that was presented by the curb, the window advertisements, and the combination of the two. There's no specific dollar amount mentioned in the suit, leaving it to the court to decide what is just and proper. He is, however, demanding a trial by jury.
0: Trial by jury?
1: Yeah. I don't know if that's how that works when you sort of sue a company like that.
0: Wow. So this is like a criminal wrongdoing if you... Well, it's a civil trial. I guess it would be a civil trial, right?
1: Yeah.
0: Jeez, so he trips... He's 84 years old.
1: Yes.
0: Trips over this abnormally high curb.
1: That's what he says, yes.
0: Because he was looking at...
1: The
0: ads in the window of the restaurant.
1: Like blueberry waffles or whatever. Yeah. And just couldn't pay attention to where he was walking.
0: You know what's going to happen here? They're going to roll back security footage from like the last 5 years and say, listen, Mr. 84-year-old, it appears you've been in this restaurant multiple times, having stepped over the curb just fine. I'm guessing.
1: Yeah, that's what happens when you demand the trial by jury.
0: Oh, boy. Thank you, Mike. 13 minutes now in front of the hour. On This Morning, America's First News.
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0: We don't take sides. 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
1: Thanks for joining us. Welcome into Monday. Crude oil futures have tumbled to about $72 a barrel, way down from nearly $120 a barrel during parts of the conflict with Iran. So why haven't gasoline prices tumbled as well? The national average stands at $3.86 a gallon. Well, gas prices don't move in lockstep with crude oil, as we've learned. The oil and gas industry argues that there's nothing unusual about the gap between falling oil prices and retail gas prices because it always takes time for pump prices to adjust to swings in the oil market. The Energy Information Administration says crude oil, by the way, accounts for roughly 57% of what we pay for regular gas. Meanwhile, a proposed class action lawsuit filed in California accused Marathon Petroleum, Circle K, BP, Walmart, Speedway, and other gas retailers of unlawfully using artificial intelligence technology to set prices in the state. President Trump says oil companies are price gouging their customers and has asked the Department of Justice to look into it. 8 minutes now in front of the hour on This Morning. Once again, here's Nicole Murray.
0: And now, the three big things you need to know. Number one.
2: U.S. officials say that Iran and the United States have agreed to halt recent hostilities in the Gulf and renew peace talks regarding their dispute over the Strait of Hormuz. Pennsylvania Senator Dave McCormick on Fox News.
3: It's confusing, the fog of war, because there's lots of different groups in Iran. The communication's unclear. But the president's made clear it's tit for tat. If they're going to impose violence and weaponry on the Strait, that they're going to get hit back, and they're going to get hit back hard.
2: Reports say peace talks are set to resume tomorrow in Qatar. That is according to Axios.
0: Number two.
2: Three firefighters have been killed and two sustained burned injuries while fighting wildfires along the Utah-Colorado border. Utah Forest Service official Paige Pagnuco.
4: Safety is always the number one priority, regardless of the incident you're on. And any death is a significant impact. We're a large family, and we feel that deeply.
2: The Wildland Fire Service added that the largest blaze, the Cottonwood Fire, has burned more than 144 square miles.
0: Number three.
2: Two women and a toddler have been found fatally shot in a Jackson, Mississippi home. Police say the shooter from Saturday's incident remains at large and is considered armed and dangerous. Rescue teams are racing against the clock to pull survivors from the rubble in Venezuela, 5 days after two powerful earthquakes hit the country. The government has reported at least 1,450 deaths. Schools will be closed for another week as recovery efforts continue. The remains of at least 117 dogs have been found on the grounds of a California no-kill animal shelter, many of them with gunshot wounds. Officials say they found 21 canine skulls, hundreds of bones, and other remains during searches at Miranda's Rescue Animal Sanctuary in Fortuna after the sheriff's office was tipped off by a pair of animal advocates. A new Wallet Hub study has ranked New York City as the absolute worst city in the United States to start a career. The city placed dead last due to the cost of living, commuter challenges, and a highly saturated job market for entry-level roles.
1: Ew, yeah.
2: I would have thought the opposite. Like, isn't this the city where everyone goes when they're looking to, like, get their big break and all that? Like, yeah. Now it's the exact opposite?
1: I guess if you have 10 roommates, you can afford rent. That'd be problem number one.
2: And there's the solution, sort of, kind of.
1: Yeah, in your 100-square-foot apartment. 6 minutes now in front of the hour.
5: The board recommends approving.
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0: Here's a look at your forecast. Sunshine mixed with clouds at times
1: today,
0: with daytime highs approaching 92. Mainly clear skies
1: tonight.
0: Lows level off around 76. Daytime highs approaching 92 tomorrow. Bright sunshine expected. Temps a bit above average Wednesday and Thursday, with highs from the low 90s to the mid 90s. Looking at the long range, 92 Friday, 92 Saturday, and 89 on Sunday. I'm staff meteorologist Paul Trombley. Currently 79.
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5: NBC News Radio, I'm Tammy Trujillo. The U.S. and Iran are agreeing to halt attacks for now following a weekend of rising tensions in the Middle East. It started with an Iranian drone strike on a ship traveling through the Strait of Hormuz, which led the U.S. military to carry out retaliatory attacks against Iran. Word that the back-and-forth attacks would be paused for now comes ahead of a planned meeting on Tuesday between delegations from the U.S. and Iran in Qatar. Axios reported Sunday that the talks would now focus on the Strait of Hormuz rather than Iran's broader nuclear ambitions. A desperate search for possible survivors of last week's deadly earthquakes in Venezuela is continuing, with rescuers racing against the clock. The back-to-back magnitude 7.2 and 7.5 quakes are blamed for more than 1,400 deaths, and officials fear that number will climb. Nearly 70,000 people remain unaccounted for. Alleged UnitedHealthcare CEO killer Luigi Mangione is due in federal court for a pre-trial hearing. Today's hearing is expected to include trial prep, juror questionnaires, a plan for jury selection, and setting the date for Mangione's federal trial. It comes a week after Mangione's legal team in the state case claimed Mangione was suffering from extreme emotional disturbance at the time of the shooting, before they reversed course. Mangione's pleaded not guilty to state and federal charges in connection with the 2024 fatal shooting of Brian Thompson. Changes are coming to Comcast. In an announcement today, the media conglomerate said it would be splitting into two companies by spinning off NBC Universal and Sky. The move will separate Comcast media and entertainment assets from its broadband and wireless business. Current Comcast CEO Mike Cavanaugh will move into the role of NBC Universal CEO. Comcast shares jumped over 25% in pre-market trading on the news. Existing Comcast shareholders will automatically receive shares in both independent companies. 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
7: Three people hurt in a crash Friday. I'm Carson Evans. Three people were hurt in Audrain County in a serious rollover crash Friday evening at Mo 22 in Route Y. The Highway Patrol says a westbound SUV went off the road for an unknown reason. The driver overcorrected and caused the vehicle to overturn and eject two occupants. An 11-year-old boy and a 34-year-old woman suffered serious injuries, and a 13-year-old girl had moderate injuries. All three were taken to University Hospital by Boone Ambulance. A 2017 Dodge Journey had extensive damage and was towed from the scene. A Mexico man is charged with two counts of second-degree sexual abuse after a reporting party disclosed incidents inside a family home. According to the probable cause statement, the conduct was reported to have occurred in 2025 and again in February of 2026. Police say the man later sent a message apologizing, stating, "Sorry for raping you." Investigators say he acknowledged the behavior during an interview. The case is being handled in Audrain County. In-car breathalyzers are being credited for preventing millions of drunk driving attempts over the last 20 years, Lisa Taylor reports.
1: The breathalyzers have ignition interlocks that keep drivers with too much alcohol on their breath from starting their vehicles. Mothers Against Drunk Driving released a new report this week claiming breathalyzers have prevented about 5.7 million drunk driving attempts. The report also grades each state's ignition interlock law and found many U.S. states still have legal loopholes to allow DUI offenders to avoid installing breathalyzers. 11 states, along with the District of Columbia, received an A grade. I'm Lisa Taylor.
7: 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Missouri agriculture officials are updating animal movement requirements after New World screwworm was detected in Texas. The Department of Agriculture says the new rules will apply to domestic animals entering Missouri from any state with screwworm-infested zones. New World screwworm are parasitic flies that threaten livestock, wildlife, and pets. The TSA posted a humorous reminder after multiple World Cup visitors tried bringing large bottles of ranch dressing through airport checkpoints. Agents warned travelers not to chug your ranch before boarding. Meanwhile, a Kansas City UPS store rolled out a tongue-in-cheek ship, dip, and enjoy promotion for World Cup fans trying American ranch dressing for the first time. The store posted videos showing visitors sampling ranch and mailing bottles home. For news at CentralMoInfo.com, I'm Carson Evans.
8: September corn up down 8.5 at 413.25. September down 8.75 at 432.75. March down 8 at 448.5. August soybeans down 8.25 at 1128.25. September down 9.5 at 1132. November down 10.25 at 1146. September Chicago wheat down 3 at 586.75. December down 3 at 604.25. March down 2.25 at 619.75. August live cattle down 140 at 245.82. October down 142 at 239.20. December down 125 at 238.50. August feeder cattle down 345 at 369.85. September down 370 at 367.67. October down 375 at 364.60. July lean hogs are up 22 cents at 92.92, and the Dow is down 44 points at 51,876. With this week, your markets, I'm Kill on Lair on TFN, the Farm Net.
9: National Lasagna Day has arrived.
10: Lasagna.
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16: 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He's saying I love lasagna.
9: It is National Lasagna Day today.
17: Yum. 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
19: It's showtime.
7: Well, here we are. I love me some lasagna. Ooh, boy. That is one of the things that I can make really well. It took me years to get good at it. But it is something to behold when you have one of my lasagnas. The trick is, I'm going to tell you, the key for lasagna, first off, is you got to use real ricotta. But you got to find a good ricotta. Just buying that cheap stuff ain't gonna work. It'll be okay, but you're gonna have to really salt it up real heavy, maybe throw some butter in there. I mean, you can make do with the sort of house brand, great value, whatever, that kind of stuff. But if you can find some really good ricotta, and I'm still trying to figure out like what is the best, but Sargento's is okay. That works okay in a pinch, but it's about the lowest form. If you can find some real ricotta, like real Italian imported ricotta, then you're good. But that stuff can be tough. So in a pinch, go with Sargento's, and you got to salt it enough. And in my house, I get a little, my autism spectrum / Asperger's gets in the way, but I have a great wife who helps me. I can't taste things if they're not properly cooked in my mind. And so, but you have to taste it to make sure your ricotta is cooked enough. And I know it's safe to do that, but my brain can't go into it. So I always have to have my wife taste it and just tell me, okay, when does it taste salty to you? And once she can actually taste the salt, that's when I know I have it salted enough. And we've worked back and forth plenty of times. But that's the key. If you're going to make lasagna, you got to salt it enough. And really, the most important thing is make sure that your sauce is a good sauce. And, oh, Also, don't use those ready-made noodles, those no-boil noodles, because they just suck the moisture right out. If you're going to do that, if you're going to make a lasagna, go through the effort. Just boil the noodles. It's not that hard. It's a must. You have to. Those no-boil noodles just never work out quite the same to me. They're weird. They have a strange texture. You're right. Exactly. Anyway, thanks for joining us here on Central Mo Mornings, cooking edition, apparently, on this National Lasagna Day. Man, I want some lasagna this week now. It's got me in the mood. I think I'll cheat and maybe do an Olive Garden or something. Maybe I can get home early enough to take the wife out for lunch or something. Anyway, glad to be with you here on this Monday. Lots of things going on in the news. A lot of people talking online about the trial here in Randolph County that involves our community. And that is the trial of the former law enforcement officer, Haiti, and the shooting and all of that. And I don't know any of the people involved. I only know what I have seen in the news. And so I know that there are a lot of people on both sides, because I mean, these are families and people that have lived in this community for a long time, and have certainly a lot of I mean, just when a tragedy like this happens, it affects everyone. And that's one thing that always is almost the forgotten point of any time you have a tragedy, like Kayla Huff, or just any situation where someone is, when their life is taken in a community. Not only do you have the person who's lost their life and their family dealing with it, but you also have to deal with the people who then are arrested and charged with a crime, and how that affects their families. Because for many of us, we have loved ones that we really expect the best from, and that we look at them and we say, they could never do that. And I often think, I go back to just looking at different crimes throughout the years that have happened, where the parents kind of get in the spotlight, and where the parents are kind of, I don't know, sometimes even vilified, parents or families, for supporting their loved one. And I have to think, what would I do in a situation like that? And it's got to be tough. It really does. You tell your family, and your kids especially, that you're going to support them no matter what. But when something like that happens, it's got to be difficult. So I definitely feel for anyone who has been affected by this on both sides of the issue. We will tell you what happened as far as the verdict goes. We'll give you all the rundown of what we know on that. Some other things going on in the news. This Roundup decision, that is pretty shocking to me. I thought for sure, of course, my mom worked for years in a personal injury field. She worked as a mass tort manager and a lead case manager for one of Texas' largest and most respected personal injury outfits, Jim Adler, the Texas Hammer. If anyone's from Dallas-Fort Worth or Texas or Houston or any of those cities where he has offices, they immediately know who the Texas Hammer is, Jim Adler. He's been around forever, and he's a personal injury attorney. My mom worked for him for pretty much most of my childhood and a lot of my adulthood until she retired. And so, I mean, there's lots of cases where you think it's going to go one way, and then just the courts go another way, and this happens. This is one of those cases where it's kind of an appeal of the decision. Someone was awarded a decision, and then the courts came back and said, nope, can't do that. So we'll talk about that as well. And certainly it's to be expected with personal injuries, especially when dealing with Monsanto. They've got lots of lawyers to fight things, and sometimes when you're going up against that, that's a really tough opponent to go up against. They certainly have a great legal team that's very good at their job. So, but we'll tell you what happened with that and the Roundup cases. I get those emails all the time in my inbox. If you've been hurt by Roundup, I've never used enough of it. I'm not a farmer. I typically, with my weeds, I just pulled them in my yard. So, but I know that a lot of people really have been affected by it, and people who say that they've gotten cancer because of it. It's pretty compelling, the situations that they're in and the proof that they have. Again, it's certainly something that I'm not an expert on, but there seems to be something to it to me. But the courts even say, even if there is, it's up to what the FDA labels things and what they say. So that's kind of where the state of Missouri is coming down on that as far as the most recent decision. So we'll go over the details of that as well. Of course, we've got your normal things to get to. Got your ag news. Speaking of ag news, more details on the screwworm as well, the pest that we have beat in the past but is now coming back into the U.S. And I hope these measures we're taking are going to be as effective. It's certainly something that we've dealt with historically and been able to completely eliminate from the U.S. And I hope that we just don't try to reinvent the wheel here. Let's go back to what worked before and let's do that again. But it's a different world. Who knows if that's possible? But there are some steps that they've implemented for states that have had the screwworm. So if you have some traveling to do in Texas, this might affect you. So we'll go over that as well. So let's go ahead and take a break. Lots to get to this morning. I'm Carson Evans here on the Monday edition of Central Mo Mornings. We'll be right back here on Quicks. Good morning.
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7: Central Mo Mornings. I'm Carson Evans here, and it's 8:17. Looking at the weather this week, there is a sort of a heat, an extreme heat warning. That's what they're calling it. That's going to be in effect until July 3rd in the evening. And this is, you know, it's a little serious when you pull up the National Weather Service website and you see this just blood red all over everything when you're looking at the sort of 7-day forecast or 5-day forecast. It's pretty serious. So extreme heat warning, we'll go over that. And for those who are listening that might live in Columbia, and you're worried about this extreme heat warning, there's something going on that if we have time, I'll go over with you. If not today, we'll talk about it tomorrow. It's something that's not happening till tomorrow. So, but hopefully we'll have time for that. But I do want to get into this story. Former Moberly police officer found guilty of murder. A judge found him guilty in the death, the murder of a woman who confronted him at his front door. Judge Robert Kaufman found him guilty of second-degree murder in the case of Bailey Scott at the end of his bench trial Friday morning. Kaufman ruled that there was no evidence that Haiti acted in self-defense. The bench trial got underway Thursday in Randolph County, and he was accused of shooting and killing Scott on his property last July. Scott was found with a gunshot wound to her right torso outside of Haiti's home on July 6th, according to a report on ABC on an ABC News affiliate site. Haiti told police that he fired two shots at Scott, court documents say, according to court documents. He claimed it was self-defense, saying Scott hit him during an argument after she alleged he was attempting to kill birds at the front of his property, according to the probable cause statement. Scott had no obvious signs of trauma or injury to either of his hands, according to the statement. Haiti waived his right to testify, and his defense did not call any new individuals to take the stand as the trial wrapped up Friday. The state argued in closing that the evidence did not support legal use of deadly force.

force. You know, it's a tragic story. I just hate the fact that someone lost their life over an argument between two neighbors. And certainly, you know, it's one of those things that you teach your kids not to get into these type of tiffs. I have kids that, especially my oldest, she likes getting into it with people. She really does. She's one of those people that she likes to, if someone's pushing her, she's going to push back, by golly. And I try to teach her that you can't always do that. It's not always a good idea because you just don't know what might happen. And erring on the side of peace and just letting maybe some of the authorities work out things is always a better way to go. You can always shut your door and call 911. And certainly if either party had sort of done that instead of arguing, who knows what would have happened. And I'm not putting the blame on Bailey Scott. I mean, she's the victim in this, according to the report. So I want to be clear that I'm not necessarily putting the blame on her, but it's just one of those lessons that we all can learn to, especially with our kids, teach them to try to have conflict resolution, try to de-escalate things. And if you can't do that, then just separate. By all means, if you separate, people won't say things, people won't feel threatened, and it just it's better to err on the side of caution. That's my philosophy, and I know sometimes it feels like you're taking the cowardly way out, because I'm a person with a big temper myself, and it's hard to walk away. But I will tell you that this is certainly something that could happen to anyone in today's world. So that's the update from the trial. I'm sure with anything that there's probably going to be some sort of, I would imagine there'll be an appeal, because that's normally what happens in these cases, but we'll see what happens. And if there are any updates, we'll certainly let you know. Some other things going on in the news that we talked about. Missouri did update their rules for our rules for animals entering the state over the New World screwworm. And this is essentially what they're doing. They're trying to limit animals entering the state that could have an infestation. The Missouri Department of Agriculture and state veterinarian Dr. Steve Strubberg announced the changes on Friday, which took effect immediately. The updated rules shorten how far in advance certificates of veterinary inspection must be completed and change some entry permit requirements. According to MDA, any domestic animal coming from a state with an infested zone but not from within the infested zone itself may enter Missouri with a certificate of veterinary inspection completed within 14 days of entry. The certificate must state that all animals were inspected and found free of evidence of NWS, New World screwworm, infestation, and have not originated from or transited through a NWS-infested zone. Non-electronic certificates required an entry permit from the MDA. Animals originating from within an infested zone must meet the movement requirements of their state of origin. Those animals also need an entry permit from the Missouri State Veterinarian's Office and a certificate of veterinary inspection stating all animals were inspected and found free of evidence of NWS infestation. Documentation authorizing movement outside of the infested zone must also be provided before a permit is issued. The Missouri New World screwworm joint working group led by Strubberg, I hope I'm saying his name right. I think I am. Strubberg. It continues to monitor the situation. MDA said the updated requirements were made in response to recent additional New World screwworm detections in the U.S. Mostly, these are happening in Texas. There are currently, fingers crossed, no cases here in Missouri. They said it does not affect the safety of the U.S. food supply. Animal owners and producers are encouraged to prepare by maintaining strong fly and tick protocols, biosecurity measures, and working relationships with local veterinarians.

0: They also recommend, the MDA does, cleaning, treating, and covering open wounds and registering farms for a premises ID so the department can notify producers if New World screwworm is confirmed in their area. So a lot of scary things. I mean, these animals can really be tore up by this little pest. And we're so lucky here in the U.S. when you go to other countries. I have good friends who have done missionary work. Dr. Bondi's one of them. I worked with a guy, Scott Wilder, who worked with the Bible League, and he'd take yearly trips to countries all over the world. And part of what he would have to deal with is the fact that in other countries, they have parasitic insects that we don't experience or have to worry about here in the U.S. And so bot flies and things like that are certainly things that you have to be aware of, and you have to take precautions that, to be honest, we have it pretty easy here in the United States. So when something like this sort of rears its ugly head, we certainly want to take it seriously, because I don't want to live in a world where there might be a fly that somehow pops out of my arm. I just, no thank you. That just does not sound appetizing or fun or like something I want to deal with. So I'm glad they're taking it seriously. The good news is, I know it's a little scary when you hear about it, especially do not, if you are someone who gets anxiety about things and worries about things, don't necessarily look up, and I know when I say this, there's going to be people that do it, but you don't want to flippantly look up what happens when these screwworms infest and just ravage an animal. There are pictures I was not prepared for, let me tell you. It is scary. But again, the United States has beaten this before, and as long as we stick to what we know works, I don't see any reason why we can't beat it again. We just all have to take those steps and take it very, very seriously. So fingers crossed. Hopefully we'll have success. But you just never know. But I think it is something that we all need to take seriously. The good news is the ag industry, they're used to taking things seriously. That's one industry that really is prepared in a way that a lot of other people aren't necessarily. It comes from, I mean, it's an industry run by people who have to hope for the best, but always prepare for the worst. And that's people who farm and ranch and work in the ag industry. It's the backbone, that sort of wisdom and preparedness. So I think we'll be okay. Well, let's go over a couple other things here in the news a little bit later in the show. We're going to talk about the Roundup decision here. The Supreme Court sides with Bayer to reject a Missouri man's Roundup cancer claim. So we'll talk about that and how that came down just around the corner. Also, we do have your ag news coming up, and how about the bottom of the hour, not headline news? We'll get that in as well. I'm Carson Evans. We'll take a break here on this Monday edition of Central Mo Mornings. Also, we'll get your market report as well in there too. So let's take a break, and we'll be right back here on Quicks. Good morning.
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6: September corn up down 8.5 at 413.25. September down 8.75 at 432.75. March down 8 at 448.5. August soybeans down 8.25 at 1128.25. September down 9.5 at 1132. November down 10.25 at 1146. September Chicago wheat down 3 at 586.75. December down 3 at 604.25. March down 2.25 at 619.75. August live cattle down 140 at 245.82. October down 142 at 239.20. December down 125 at 238.50. August feeder cattle down 345 at 369.85. September down 370 at 367.67. October down 375 at 364.60. July lean hogs are up 22 cents at 92.92, and the Dow is down 44 points at 51,876. With this week's year markets, I'm Kill on Lair on TFN, the Farm Net.
0: And here we are. It is 8:31, and that means bottom of the hour, time for your not headline news.
7: This is not headline news. Madonna says she no longer wants to pose nude. So yes, she reads our comments.
0: Oh.
7: Gary Busey turns 82 today. Somehow. A Michigan woman pled guilty to using her lady area to sneak a bottle of wine into a prison. Don't ask where she kept the corkscrew.
0: Oh, jeez.
7: Tom Holland says some of the wildest fan theories about the new Spider-Man movie are true, especially the one about it being a cynical cash grab. And scientists say humans and apes laugh the same way, just not at anything produced by Byron Allen. This is not headline news.
0: There you go. A little fun on Central Mo Mornings for your Monday.
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0: It's right now 8:36, and as far as the weather this week, we do have an extreme heat warning that is in place until July 3rd, so you certainly want to be prepared. If you are someone who has an elderly relative that you haven't checked on in a while, make sure that they have appropriate cooling measures. Something as simple as a window unit can be the difference between life and death for some people when the temperatures are this bad. They're talking about heat index values that are going to be pretty high. And this is not just, this is kind of a nationwide thing for a lot of the U.S. right now. They're talking about up to like New York. I mean, just East Coast is even being affected. It's not just here in Texas and all the South. So certainly just be aware that it's going to be a rough few days as far as heat goes, which seems, to be honest, I think we've been fortunate so far this summer. But here we are hitting July, and July and August, that's when summer really kind of kicks in for our area. For Randolph County, it's going to be this week, heat index is reaching 103 to 106 degrees through Thursday, with highs actually in the mid-90s. Residents are urged to stay hydrated, limit outdoor activity, and again, use air conditioning when possible. If you are not someone who has air conditioning, then call your local city, call your local police if need be, find someone who can give you information about a cooling center. There are plenty of places you can go to cool off. Your local library if need be. Just find some place where you can cool off. And again, if you are an elderly person and you have a son or daughter, someone in your family that you need to reach out to, don't be afraid to do that, because it's not just you. This is something that can really, I've reported on the stories over my 30 years in radio that just break your heart when someone passes away just because they didn't have access to an air conditioner. So we want to take this very seriously. And the National Weather Service is certainly doing that. Like I said, you pull up the weather and red. It's just all blood red all over the screen to let us know this is really important and something that should be taken seriously. Today's high is going to be near 92, but again, the heat index value up to 106, and those winds from the south certainly don't help. It's not a cooling wind. It's the kind of wind that's going to make it feel even hotter. So certainly be careful out there and just do your best to make sure that you're cool. And I got to actually, I've been driving this car that I'm buying from the station here, and this little old Red Rover, I think I need to top off the Freon a little bit. So its air conditioner works, but when it's that hot, it struggles just a little bit. So I need to make sure that the Freon's topped off on that. Or I guess it's not technically Freon. We just call it that, us people who grew up of a certain age, but it's refrigerant, R134A. So anyway, let's get to some other things we need to talk about in the news. We do have sports coming up in a little bit, and also your ag news. But let's get into the things that we talked about. And that is this federal judge returning a ruling in this Roundup settlement in the Missouri State Court. A federal judge has returned Bayer's proposed $7.25 billion Roundup settlement to Missouri State Court, allowing approved proceedings to continue in St. Louis. U.S. District Judge Henry E. Autry of Eastern District of Missouri ruled Wednesday that the nationwide class action case King versus Monsanto was improperly removed to federal court by plaintiffs objecting to the settlement. In his ruling, Autry determined that only defendants have the authority to remove a case from state court to federal court, rejecting arguments from objectors who contended Missouri courts lacked jurisdiction to oversee the proposed nationwide settlement. This gets into a lot of legalese, so let's see if we can break this down and make it a little bit easier to understand. Essentially, what it means is the U.S. Supreme Court ruled that federal law blocks the state liability claims over pesticide labeling, and it sided with Monsanto in a Missouri case that involved the weed killer Roundup. It was a 7-2 decision that overturns the $1.25 million verdict awarded to a St. Louis man who said long-term use of the herbicide caused non-Hodgkin's lymphoma. The court found that the federal regulations under the FIFRA preempt the state requirements that Roundup's EPA-approved label does not require a cancer warning. So that's basically what it means. There's a lot of aspects to this case that is why it's going up to the Supreme Court, but their ruling at this point just blocks state liability claims. So people that were hopeful that they'd get some sort of settlement on this, it looks like it's not going to happen for the state of Missouri. Now, that just means that the next round they take is going to be federal. And so there'll be more to it, I'm sure, with these class action lawsuits. But we'll keep an eye on that. And it's certainly something that it doesn't surprise me with Monsanto and Bayer. They've got big lawyers, and they'll take things to the Supreme Court. But that's why we have the Supreme Court, is to kind of side with those things. Here's kind of an interesting... I'm not a big World Cup follower. I can't tell you who's winning, who won, how it turned out. I don't know much about soccer, so it's just not something I follow. But I was kind of laughing at apparently some of these visitors from overseas are just in love with American ranch dressing. So much so that the TSA has kind of been having some fun online, and they've been posting things warning travelers not to chug their ranch before boarding. Seriously, they've had to confiscate several bottles of ranch dressing from people's carry-ons because they've been just bringing it with them to take it back to their home countries, I guess, and share it with everyone. I can just picture it now. Some guy from Nigeria telling his neighbors how much he loves American ranch dressing. A Kansas City UPS store kind of got in on some of the fun because, again, they can't take it with them over the airplane, so they figure, well, maybe they can ship it. So they came up with a tongue-in-cheek promotion, Ship, Dip, and Enjoy. It's a promotion for World Cup fans trying American ranch dressing for the first time. The store posted videos of assorted visitors sampling ranch and then mailing the bottles back home to loved ones. So that's very, very, you know, we may have a lot of strife in the world, but it's nice to know. It's just really good to know that when it comes to world harmony, that ranch dressing can unite us all. So there you go. Ship, dip, and enjoy for those wanting to get the ranch dressing back to them, care of the UPS store there in Kansas City. Well, let's get to our ag news just after this break. Also got sports coming up, too. That's just around the corner here on Central Mo Mornings on Quicks. I'm Carson Evans. 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
0: Central Mo Mornings. I'm Carson Evans, and here we are. It is just about 8:46 now. Just waiting for that second hand to roll over the hour there. We do have your ag news coming up in just a second, but right now we want to go over to Sports Central, and we've got Drew Tully with your Monday sports report.
23: Let's take a look at sports on your Monday. In Major League Baseball, the Royals and Cardinals each picked up one-run wins on Sunday. St. Louis beat Miami in St. Louis 2-1. At the plate for the Redbirds, Brian Torres had a home run and the two RBIs. On the mound, Kyle Leahy went five innings, allowed two hits, three walks, one earned run, and struck out five. The Cardinal bullpen had four relief pitchers combined for just two hits allowed and four scoreless frames. The Redbirds are now 43-38 on the season. They have the day off. They'll be back in action tomorrow in Atlanta as they kick off a series with the Braves. The Royals knocked off the White Sox on the road 5-4 yesterday. At the plate for KC, Carter Jensen had three base hits and two RBIs. Lane Thomas and Bobby Witt Jr. and Isaac Collins each knocked in runs as well. On the mound, Lewander Avila got the start. He went four innings, allowed six hits, three walks, and four earned runs. The KC pen combined for five scoreless innings. Alex Lang picked up the save. The boys in blue are now 15 games below 500 at 35-50. They get a new series underway at Kauffman Stadium tomorrow against the Tampa Bay Rays. In round of 32 matches for the FIFA World Cup, Brazil will play Japan at noon. Germany will take on Paraguay at 3:30. The Netherlands will play Morocco at 8 o'clock. That's it for sports on your Monday. I'm Drew Tully.
24: It is time for your farm news and ag update here on TFN, the Farm Net. Today, USDA participant Rod Bain and Undersecretary for Food Safety Mindy Brashers are going to be discussing the Small Processors Action Plan.
25: As observed during the recent American Roundtable on Agriculture in Wisconsin by Badger State meat processor and National Football League Hall of Fame offensive lineman Joe Thomas.
26: As a farm-to-table beef producer, we see one of the biggest bottlenecks in our country is the lack of small packing and processing plants.
25: That is where increasing federal support for small and very small meat and poultry processing plants through the recently announced USDA Small Processors Action Plan comes in.
27: Providing customer service and technical assistance to these plants when needed so that they can continue to operate and FSIS doesn't have any barriers to them in meeting our food safety standards.
25: Undersecretary for Food Safety Mindy Brashears explains the impetus of the plan.
27: We at FSIS regulate all of the meat and poultry industry, and about 90% of our plants fall in the small and very small category, and that's very much defined in our rulemaking system. And a small plant has less than 500 employees, and our very small plants have less than 10 employees. And so that's the great majority of what we regulate. Over the past several years, we have found research and gathering information that they have some really special needs.
25: The Small Processors Action Plan contains three focal points. First, improving customer service and responsiveness.
27: In terms of customer service, we really want to have a dedicated support for our small and very small processors. We have set that support aside so they know that they have very specific points of contact within the agency, and also they need timely answers. So now they're going to have their own system where they can track that appeal, know where it is, or even a question, and they're not just really waiting in the dark.
25: Then there is is making requirements easier for small, and very small, meat and poultry processors to understand and to navigate on a regulatory level.
27: When you're working in food safety and with a regulatory agency, some things can get very complex. We're going to make sure our notices and directives are written so that they're not so much on the legal or technical side. They're still going to get the information, but we'll provide them with summaries that are easy to understand and that they can implement.
25: The third point is reducing unnecessary regulatory burden via streamlining.
27: Streamlining the process is really involving a number of different areas to make sure that we meet their needs and that they get all the resources they can at the government level.
25: I'm Rod Bain reporting for the U.S. Department of Agriculture in Washington, D.C.
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0: And it's 8:51 here at Central Mo Mornings. We will have your birthdays and anniversaries coming up here in just a little bit. Want to stick around for that. I am a fan of a good vampire show. I've been watching The Vampire Lestat, which is essentially the third season of Interview with a Vampire. And I hate the fact that I started watching it just as it comes out episodically. I've got to wait each week. I hate watching things like that. I know it's it's airing on, was it AMC? So AMC Plus will air it after it airs on the channel. And I wish I could have ignored it until the whole season was done, and then I could have just binge watched it all, because it's hard for me. I'm just an instant gratification kind of person. I want to binge watch something all the way through. But it's good so far. I really have enjoyed it, and it's a very interesting show. It's a neat take on sort of updating the Interview with a Vampire for today's world, and I think they do a pretty good job. It's a pretty compelling. Well, here's another one of my favorites. As a kid, I used to watch the old 1960s Dark Shadows. It was such a wonderfully cheesy soap opera, where they would constantly make mistakes, and you'd see people in frame that weren't supposed to be. You'd see actors mess up their lines because it was recorded live. I mean, it was just, it's so wonderful. My favorite storyline was Quentin Collins. Loved the Quentin Collins storyline. Just thought that was so great about his ghost, and then the whole hand thing where there was this cut-off magical hand, and it's just, it was a great series. Quentin was always my favorite storyline. Well, they are bringing back Dark Shadows. Again, they keep trying to reboot this every once in a while. I did not like the Johnny Depp movie. I thought that was terrible. I did like the 90s series. That was pretty good back in the day. But now they're going to try turning it into an anime, which I think might work, depending on how they do it. Warner Brothers is going to turn it into a gothic television anime, an adult anime, which I think is good. You don't want to dumb it down for kids. No time on when it will actually start, but really looking forward to it. Again, the original Dark Shadows aired on ABC. Wow, I didn't realize it aired into the 70s. It was 1966 to 1971. And just an amazing bunch of actors on the show. And, of course, Barnabas Collins. Everyone knows, you just, when you think Dark Shadows, you think of him as a vampire. But it was just classic. And I love the fact that they had so many of the characters playing different people. That was also a great use of the show. In 2012, they did try to bring it back with Tim Burton producing that terrible Dark Shadows with Johnny Depp. That did not take off nearly like they hoped, but hopefully this will fare much better. Well, let's go ahead and take a little break here. Then we'll get your birthdays and anniversaries here on Central Mo Mornings. I'm Carson Evans. 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
0: Central Mo mornings and your forecast for today. We do have that extreme heat warning that is in effect until July 3rd. You want to be aware of that. Otherwise, partly sunny today. Look for a high near 92. The heat index, it can feel as hot as 106. So drink plenty of fluid, stay out of the sun and heat, and stay cool. Stay in an air-conditioned spot if you can. Partly cloudy tonight with a low of 76. Then tomorrow, more sunshine with a high of 92. It'll feel like 103 with the heat index. And then clear skies and a low of 74 for Tuesday night. Wednesday, 92 for the high with sunshine. And then 75 for the low with clear skies. 94 with sunshine expected for Thursday. And then 92 with sunshine for Friday. Currently, we've got 78 degrees here at the studios of Central Mo Mornings. And let's take a look at your birthdays and anniversaries for today. 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We're pretty open here. Let's see. Colin Jost, he is 44. Wow, he's young. SNL Weekend Update anchor. I like Colin. I think he does a good job. Of course, he's also one of the writers for SNL. Let's see, who else? Brett McKenzie from Flight of the Conchords is 50. Maria Conchita Alonso is 71. She's on Predator 2, plays the detective. And Arnold Schwarzenegger's Latin lover, Amber, in The Running Man. Let's see, Colin Hay is 73, Men at Work singer. He comes from a land down under. Let's see, Don Dokken is 73, Breaking the Chains, Into the Fire, and Dream Warriors, the theme song to Nightmare on Elm Street 3. Let's see, who else? Not a lot of people I know. Gary Busey, he's 82, so happy birthday to him. Yeah, that's about it. Not a lot of people we know today. It would also have been Richard Lewis's birthday. I loved Richard Lewis. I thought he was great. Of course, Curb Your Enthusiasm. Wasn't he also in, I think he, didn't he play the king in A Princess Bride, if I recall? I think that's right. Anyway, he passed away in 2024. It is National Darts Day in addition to National Lasagna Day. I think it's also National Hug Day. So you can celebrate whichever one you like. We got 5 days until the 4th of July. Unbelievable. Anyway, we got RadioMikey.com coming up just around the corner. And just want to encourage you that if you, we got a little bit of time here. If you haven't started listening to RadioMikey.com yet, it's glorious. It really is. I enjoy it. I have put this new radio in the little Red Rover that I purchased from the station. And I love the little car. I mean, it's a champ of a little car. And yeah, it was ready for it to be retired as a station vehicle, but it lives on getting me to and from work for the time being. 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And so that's a great way to listen, and you can do that as well. 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It doesn't cost anything, and it's a great way to get to know the founder of Carter Media, and that is the late Mike Carter. And you can listen to him as he broadcasts and tells you about the different songs and artists. It's really great, so check it out, RadioMikey.com. And we, of course, are going to bring you an hour of that coming up just after the news at the top of the hour. Hope you have a great Monday lined up for you. Again, if you have elderly people in your life that you care about, make sure this week that they do stay cool and be careful out there. We'll see you tomorrow here on Central Mo Mornings on Quix. I'm Carson Evans. 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
6: NBC News Radio, I'm Tammy Trujillo. The death toll from last week's devastating back-to-back earthquakes in Venezuela continues to rise. The magnitude 7.2 and 7.5 quakes are blamed for more than 1,400 deaths, and officials fear that number will only grow. The number of missing stands in the tens of thousands. The U.S. and Iran have agreed to stop attacks for now, following a weekend of escalating tensions in the Middle East. The latest wave of chaos started with an Iranian drone strike on a ship traveling through the Strait of Hormuz. That led the U.S. military to carry out retaliatory attacks against Iran. Over the weekend, Iran targeted U.S. allies across the Persian Gulf and asserted control over the strait, the country's foreign minister warning that safe passage would only be guaranteed for vessels coordinating with his government. Word that the back-and-forth attacks would be paused for now comes ahead of a planned meeting on Tuesday between delegations from the U.S. and Iran in Qatar. Forecasters say a large mass of hot air, known as a heat dome, will spread extreme heat and humidity across the eastern part of the country this week. Scott Carr has the details.
7: The heat is expected to linger from Texas to New York through the July 4th weekend, pushing temperatures in the Midwest into the 90s and possibly the triple digits. Record highs are expected across the region, and forecasters also warn of high humidity, pushing feels-like temperatures up to 110 degrees in places. And in addition, they caution some parts of the eastern U.S. could start seeing poor air quality next week from wildfire smoke drifting in from the western wildfires. I'm Scott Carr.
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0: A woman arrested for domestic assault. I'm Carson Evans. In Moberly, a 21-year-old woman, Tara Brooke Mitchell, was arrested early Friday after police say she assaulted a man at his residence while intoxicated. According to the probable cause statement, Mitchell arrived around 5:30 a.m. and was asked repeatedly to leave. The victim told officers she struck him several times, hit him with a keychain, pulled his hair, and bit his bicep. Officers documented cuts, scratches, and redness. A video sent to the victim showed Mitchell smacking at him. Mitchell later told police she did not recall the incident and blew a 0.211% on a breath test. A lane change crash north of New London in Rawls County left two people injured Sunday afternoon on US 61. The Highway Patrol says a northbound pickup struck a Toyota Camry, causing the truck to run off the road and overturn. A 46-year-old passenger from New Boston, Illinois, suffered serious injuries and was flown to Barnes Hospital in St. Louis. The 55-year-old Hannibal driver of the Camry had minor injuries and went to Hannibal Regional Hospital. Both vehicles had extensive damage and were towed from the scene. Alan Jackson closes his touring career with a Nashville farewell. Yeah.

0: Country music legend Alan Jackson wrapped up his touring career with an emotional farewell concert at Nashville's Nissan Stadium Saturday night. After a weather delay, Jackson thanked fans for supporting him through a 40-year career, reflecting on chasing his dream after moving to Nashville from Georgia, and reminded the crowd, "I'm not dead," before launching into his biggest hits. The sold-out show featured tribute performances from some of country music's biggest stars, including Luke Bryant, Eric Church, Luke Combs, Riley Green, Cody Johnson, Miranda Lambert, Carrie Underwood, and Lainey Wilson. 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The U.S. Supreme Court has ruled that federal law blocks state liability claims over pesticide labeling, siding with Monsanto in a Missouri case involving the weed killer Roundup. The 7-2 decision overturns a $1.25 million verdict awarded to a St. Louis man who said long-term use of the herbicide caused non-Hodgkin's lymphoma. The court found that federal regulations under the FIFRA preempt state requirements and that Roundup's EPA-approved label does not require a cancer warning. For news at CentralMoInfo.com, I'm Carson Evans.
1: September corn down 10 and a quarter at 411 and a half. December down 10 at 431 and a half. March down 9 and 3 quarters at 446 and 3 quarters. August soybeans down 13 and a half at 1123. September down 14 at 1127 and a half. November down 14 and a quarter at 1142. September Chicago wheat down 4 at 585 and 3 quarters. December down 4 and a quarter at 603. March down 4 and a quarter at 617 and 3 quarters. August live cattle down 245 at 243.37. October down 217 at 237.02. August feeder cattle down 337 at 366.47. September down 332 at 364.35. October down 310 at 361.50. July lean hogs are down 15 cents at 92.77. The Dow is up 311 points at 52,187. With this look at your markets, I'm Killen Lair on TFN, the Farm Net.
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0: In the summer sky.
1: Et le temps perdu.
0: When our love was new.
1: À savoir comment.
0: And our hearts were high.
1: Oublier ses heures.
0: When the day was young.
1: Qui tuait parfois.
0: And the night was long.
1: À coup de pourpoint.
0: And the moon stood still.
1: Le cœur du bonheur.
0: For the night bird's song.

Well, there's an entertainer that probably doesn't get enough credit for all the work that he's done over the years. His real name was Eugene McNulty. We all knew him as Dennis Day, New York-born tenor who sang and performed in comedy sketches on Jack Benny's radio and TV shows all the way from 1939 into the 60s. He was also in many movies. The particular song you just heard, Mamzelle, was from The Razor's Edge, the movie of that name. Dennis Day, Mamzelle, on Curly. Going way back in our vintage files here at KRLI for this next one. The year was 1922. The song is titled 3 o'clock in the Morning, a good waltz by Paul Whiteman and his orchestra. The lyrics, which are not heard on this particular recording, were by Theodora Morse, listed as Dorothy Terrace. Music was written by Julian Robledo. The song, recorded in 1922 by Paul Whiteman's orchestra, charted 8 weeks at number one out of a 20-week sojourn on the charts. The song became Whiteman's early signature tune and sold over 3 million copies overall in various versions. To give you a little perspective, 1922 was the year the Lincoln Memorial in Washington, D.C. was dedicated. Paul Whiteman's orchestra on Curly.

Here's Eileen Naomi Cohen. We knew her as Mama Cass of the Mamas and the Papas. In the late 1969, early 1970 hit song for Mama Cass, New World Country.

0: 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I'm Chris Caraccio.
1: The Supreme Court is ruling in favor of counting mail-in ballots postmarked by Election Day that are received after Election Day. The court issued a 5-4 decision today. The rule set a Mississippi law that allows mail-in ballots to be counted if they are postmarked by and received within 5 days of Election Day is not preempted by federal election

0: assaulted her in a dressing room in the 1990s. Delegation from the U.S. and Iran are set to meet tomorrow in Qatar. NBC's Alice Barr reports it follows a weekend of rising tensions. Both sides reportedly agreeing to halt attacks for now.
1: The two sides have been in detailed talks over...

John. The latest wave of chaos started with an Iranian drone strike on a ship traveling through the Strait of Hormuz, which led to the U.S. military carrying out retaliatory attacks against Iran. Over the weekend, Iran targeted U.S. allies across the Persian Gulf and asserted

0: fear that number will grow.
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3: The verdict is in, and it's guilty. I'm Carson Evans. Former Moberly police officer David Haiti was found guilty Friday of second-degree murder in the 2025 shooting death of 23-year-old Bailey Scott. Judge Robert Kaufman ruled Haiti's self-defense claim was not credible, citing testimony showing no imminent threat justified deadly force. Witnesses described an argument on Haiti's porch, a single gunshot, and past threats made by Haiti. Investigators disputed his claimed injuries, and prosecutors argued he was physically capable despite medical issues. Sentencing is set for August 1st. Columbia and Boone County health leaders are developing a new homelessness strategic plan. An ad hoc group has met twice and is finalizing a vision statement, focus group questions, and a list of stakeholders to interview. Public engagement will continue through the summer with data analysis in the fall and a report expected by year's end. The work runs alongside a housing continuum study that tracks local housing resources. Officials say the goal is a clearer picture of what services work, where gaps remain, and how to better coordinate support across agencies. Negotiations in the Senate continues as they work to assemble a new farm bill with several provisions important to Midwest producers still unsettled. Iowa Senator Chuck Grassley.
4: Disappointed this draft excludes language to address California's Proposition 12 and also doesn't allow permanent year-round sale.
5: Here's Dwayne Eddy and
3: says
5: his
3: the draft
5: twangy
3: includes
5: guitar
3: the Fertilizer Research Act and the Farmland Security Act, both closely
5: TV
3: watched across Missouri and neighboring states. The current farm bill, extended multiple times, is set to expire on September 30th. You're listening to news from CentralMoInfo.com. A Moberly mother is turning her experience with domestic violence into a lifeline for others. Tiffany Lopez, who came to Moberly in 2023 with help from Safe Passage, launched the Blessing Shed last fall to offer emergency food, clothing, hygiene items, and baby supplies. Lopez says she created the shed to remove barriers to families in crisis. Local partners say demand for assistance remains high, and Lopez says her goal is to ensure no one feels ashamed or goes without basic needs. And the Missouri State Parks report steady crowds as cooler mornings draw more early hikers. Rangers say trail use has climbed in recent weeks, with visitors taking advantage of the milder start to the day. For news at CentralMoInfo.com, I'm Carson Evans.
6: September 4 down 11 at 410 and 3 quarters, December down 11 at 430 and a half, March down 10 and a quarter at 446 and a quarter, August soybeans down 14 and 3 quarters at 1121 and 3 quarters, September down 15 and a quarter at 1126 and a quarter, November down 15 and a quarter at 1131. September Chicago wheat down 6 and a half at 583 and a quarter, December down 6 and 3 quarters at 600 and a half, March down 6 and a quarter at 615 and 3 quarters. August live cattle down 230 and 243.72. October down 237.02. August cattle down 255 at 365.30. September down 250 at 365.17. October down 232 at 362.7. August and hogs are down 50 cents at 96.07. The Dow is up 316 points at 52,100.

0: from March, 15 acreage.
1: Just one look at you.
0: 9 million acres up.
1: My heart goes.
0: 70,000.
1: Keep seeing me.
0: All wheat at 43.5 million acres.
2: You and you alone.
0: These are much more
2: bring out
0: what
2: the
0: we saw right after the March 31st. Now, quarterly stock estimate and corn 5.4 million bushels that would be up
1: 75,000
0: from last year. Soybean stock, so we're up 1,000.

0: with the reduced number of cattle, some other issues out there. There's some concern that the grain stocks report might show us that the usage estimate on the corn feeding residual has been too high.
1: Yeah, that is definitely the fear. And we've been talking about that for months, Chip.
0: Yeah. That's exactly right.
1: Well, we'll keep watching for that. Like I said, not much change, though, in acreage. If we get a big change, that might be the big surprise here.
0: Right.
1: We're also watching the weather here. Heat building in the U.S. World Weather Inc. says a high pressure ridge over the Midwest is going to be responsible for hot, humid weather this week. That ridge will shift, though, to the west during the coming weekend, allowing waves of cooler air to move northwest to southeast across the Midwest next week, bringing some beneficial moisture and slightly cooler temperatures. And that's kind of the reason that we're seeing maybe this break here in the grain market this morning.
0: Yeah, we'll get the details from John here in just a moment on that.
1: Meanwhile, the EU faces record heat. They had blanketed Europe over the weekend with temperatures in the mid-80s to lower 100s, placing stress on crops. And it looks like the Dôme de Dune is going to continue across France and temperatures returning to record levels. European corn futures are nearing contract highs as a result. Crop conditions only slid about 2% on soft wheat for the week at 74% good to excellent. Durum down 6%. Corn down 8%. These are still pretty high, but probably will continue to come down here as we see that heat last. USMCA negotiators from the U.S., Canada, and Mexico regimes are going to be holding a joint teleconference Wednesday, July 1st, to discuss the mandatory six-year review of the trade pact. While Canada and Mexico want to extend the agreement for another 16 years, President Trump has threatened to terminate the deal entirely, making negotiations highly uncertain. And fertilizer shipments through the Strait of Hormuz are picking up steam following an interim deal to end the war, Reuters reported, but noted that analysts don't expect a quick return to pre-conflict levels. And that is a look at our news.
0: Excellent. Thank you so much, Michelle. Appreciate it. We'll talk to you later. All right, let's bring in John Kemper, senior meteorologist at BAMWX.com. Good morning, John.
2: Good morning, Chip. How are you, sir?
0: I'm good, but boy, it's heating up in northeast Iowa already. Michelle was talking about it, the outlook. I get it. It's summer. It's going to be hot, but this is different, isn't it?
2: Oh, it most certainly is. And this heat dome or ridge that we've been tracking across the U.S., it's really impacting most of the ag belt. So the one change that we are going to see that Michelle already alluded to is that ridge will begin to retrograde and weaken for the eastern part of the ag belt. So Ohio, Indiana, and Kentucky, as we get towards the 5th through the 7th, that's going to shift that ridge back into the central and northern plains, and above normal temperatures are going to continue to build across those areas. So as a whole, we're likely still going to average above normal for the majority of the Corn Belt, Chip, all the way through mid-July.
0: Now, there's plenty of moisture available to mix with this heat and create the opportunity for some severe storms, right?
2: Absolutely. And it's interesting as how this is setting up, Chip. I'd say there's a imaginary line that's splitting up where the better rain chances are. So Indiana and Illinois are likely going to see more seasonable to above average rainfall because of those cluster risks that are likely going to continue, especially as we get beyond the 3rd of July all the way up into the 8th and 9th. So I do think that as a result of all of that moisture being forced to the east, it's that ridge that's going to stay over the northern plains, Minnesota, Iowa. We're likely going to average out below normal as we get into the week 2 timeframe for those areas.
0: Wow, that'll be a change. That will definitely be a change in the pattern. Michelle was also mentioning the hot temperatures in Europe. Those are going to stick around for a little bit, right?
2: They are. Western Europe is improving a little bit over the past couple of days. Now Central Europe, where the majority of those above normal temperatures are, but the same heat wave that is impacting us as the ridge begins to push more to the west into the central U.S., the 6th through 11th is where we start to see another round for Western Europe of 20-plus degree above normal days. So, Chip,
0: Holy smokes, it's still
2: going to be hot through mid-July.
0: No doubt. John, great job. Thank you so much. We appreciate you and everybody there at BAMWX.com. All right, stick with us. We've got a report from Greg Peterson. Machinery Pete, up next.
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22: Through a number of examples that are kind of pinging right and left here. I think the overriding issue driving this, which frankly I understand why it surprises a lot of folks right now with continued belt tightening and, especially on the grain side, profit challenged period here. But the overriding issue is the supply side of used equipment. And I've been watching it for 2 years now. The supply of used just continue to tighten. Got to go back to what happened in 2024 when dealers, these large dealer groups, were getting a little spooked and paying 8% interest on their used inventory. They had way too much 1 to 3 year old stuff. I've never seen the level of auction activity we saw 2 years ago in 24. And that started this tightening process of used equipment, which has continued. Of course, hardly any new has been sold, and the used is just getting tighter and tighter. And we actually have charts that we monitor every day at our website, machinerypete.com, behind the scenes on every category of equipment, so broken down tractors by category, every type of tillage, planting, everything by subcategory. And we track the volume of used listings from dealers across the U.S. and Canada. And we can look back a couple years in these charts, and I tell you, in almost every case, that

of love for those. Super nice one here. I believe it was one owner. I'm not positive. 3,537 hours. It looked just fantastic. Brought 97,000 bucks. And the fact is, that's the third highest auction price I've ever seen on a Case IH 8930. Now, of course, that's pre-def, and we know that trend has just been accentuating the past couple years, even as things have got tough. But again, more focus shifting to the used market, that they're not selling any new, and that new stuff ain't getting any cheaper. It's got to very nosebleed levels, and the manufacturers are holding those prices. So farmers are just reacting, and they want, what they want is the best condition used. But it's not just this pre-def stuff. So let's just again look the last week here. So if we go way out to the Pacific Northwest, this would have been on Tuesday, I think the June 23rd. My friends at Musser Brothers had an online sale with drawing equipment from Nevada, Idaho, Washington, Oregon, Wyoming, and Montana. Very well marketed sale, as Musser Brothers always does. But a couple highlights: they had a New Holland TS6 140 tractor with a loader, 447 hours. Went for 81,000 bucks. That's the highest auction price I've ever seen on a New Holland TS 140 with a loader. And you might say, well, of course, that's a loader tractor. Livestock sector's been the strongest across the ag space for quite a while now, so we've seen a lot of records with good used loader tractors. And I think that was a 17 model. So again, not pre-def, but just pushing out towards 10 years old. That same sale had a 16 model Case IH Steiger 580 quad track with, I think, 4,785 hours on it, sold for 170,000 bucks. And that's the third highest auction price ever on a 580 quad track with over 4,500 hours. So again, not, nice tractor, not a spring chicken hour-wise, but again, 170, really good hard cash number. And even more interesting, I thought, were the three combines of note on that auction last Tuesday out in the Northwest. Three 22 model Case IH 9250s. It went for 290 and a pair at 280. Now, one of them at 280 had over 3,300 engine hours. And when you look at our machine repeat auction price data, that is the second highest auction price ever on a Case IH 9250 combine with over 3,000 engine hours. And again, just the last 10 days to 2 weeks here, we've seen basically all types of used equipment kind of rise here. Combines, planters, and tractors in particular. And of course, you might remember last week we highlighted June 18th auction, farm auction in Poplar Grove, Illinois by George Auction Service. Again, June 18th, a 24 model John Deere S770 combine only had 243 engine hours on it for about 446,000 bucks, all-time record high auction price on a John Deere S770. And again, that's happening right now. Of course, price of new is a lot higher than 446, so relatively speaking, again, 446. But obviously, the bidding action on that was intense. Back to last week, if we go to our friends at Big Iron, had a kind of a farm line, I believe it was last Wednesday, June 24th, Chapel, Nebraska, 2016 model Massey Ferguson WR9870 Swather. Super sharp rig, 1,015 hours on it, sold for $137,750 bucks. And not to be a broken record, but that's the all-time record high auction price on a Massey WR9870 Swather. And it was just over 15,000 over the previous record, which was 122K or 122.5, and that was back on March 14th of 2020 in Hubbard, Texas. So over 6 years ago. And again, last Wednesday, Big Iron, Chapel, Nebraska, sold for $137,750. And let's see what else we got. Also, last Wednesday, my friend Zach Heiner with Heiner Real Estate and Auction out of Indiana had a very strong farm auction. And on that sale, I think it was in Andrews, Indiana, to be specific. Some nice red equipment on that sale. And again, here again, combines, folks, strengthening. So Zach sold a 23 model Case IH 6150. It's kind of a smaller capacity,
So

0: Lake New, only 196 engine hours on it, but it brought $334,000. And that's the second highest auction price ever on a 6150 combine. Interestingly, the only one ever sold higher was back on December 4th of 2022 in Irwin, Iowa, a farm auction by Osborne Auction. Now, if I took the 36 and a half years I've been doing this, compiling these auction prices, that first week of December of 22 was, I think, the absolute top of the market I've ever seen for used values and auction pricing. And it was right smack then when a 6150 sold on that sale in Irwin, Iowa. It was a 22 model with 0 hours on it, and it brought $436K. But again, last Wednesday, Zach Heiner with Heiner Real Estate and Auction, Andrews, Indiana, a 23 model, 196 engine hours, went for $334, second highest ever. They did set a record on that sale on kind of a mid-size horse tractor, which, of course, has been very hot, you know, stronger activity in the livestock sector. But that was a 2014 Case IH Puma 130 CVT. Again, like new, with only 396 hours on it. No loader, but it brought $100,000. And again, that's the record high auction price I've ever seen on a Puma 130. They also had a 23 model Kinsey 3605 1632 planter, brought $140K on that auction. Also a 14 model Case IH Magnum 250 CVT, 1447 hours for $139K. Again, so very strong pricing there we're seeing around the last week of June. And believe me, folks, there's many more examples here. I'll try to share some out across our social media pages. But I'll be tracking this week. A lot of nice auctions again coming as we sneak up to the 4th of July. But that's what I'm seeing out there right now, just to be real with you. If it's all about condition. Very good condition stuff is selling well again because the supply of used is pinching down more than I think people are realizing, and I think that's starting to show up in these higher auction prices.
1: Excellent, Greg. Thank you so much. That's Greg Peterson, Machinery Pete. We talked about that a couple of weeks ago, even on the combines, that the supply has gotten tight enough that now that there's some strength starting to show up. Mitchell Hora, Continuum Ag is up next here.
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1: Joining us now is Lane Acree, Pro Farmer economist. Lane, what are they doing here with this corn market? I mean, beating it down and opening up more downside, or we just coiling up the spring even tighter ahead of the reports tomorrow?
8: Yeah, we've got funds making a bearish bet ahead of this report tomorrow. We had a fresh contract low in December corn today, and it's hard to imagine a report tomorrow that elicits a bearish response. And I think it's setting up the market in a good way, but I think it's showing that funds think there's a lot more corn acres out there. The residual use may have been below what we had thought beforehand ahead of the report, but right now we've got December corn down 11 cents at 430 and a half. We're near session and contract lows. We've got November beans down 15 and a half cents at 1140 in the orders. And the products markets are mixed. We've got July meal down $2.305. Soybean oil trading lower today as well. But wheat's showing a little bit of relative strength. We've got July, September SRW futures down 7 1/4 at 582 and a half. September HRW futures are actually trading higher this morning, 0.25 cent higher at 619 in the orders, thinking that maybe this heat's going to take its toll on the crop. We're taking out a lot of weather premium and any kind of bullish react or bullish report tomorrow. Yeah. Out of this.
1: Yeah, no doubt about it. Pressure on the cattle complex to start the week as well.
8: Yeah, we saw consolidation a lot of last week, and we're breaking down today. We broke below that 10-day moving average right now. August fast down 265 at 243.20. August feeders down 275 at 367.10. Hogs under pressure here this morning as well. Not being able to get any kind of bullish reaction out of last Thursday's Hogs and Pigs report, right, continuing to trend lower.
1: Excellent. Thank you, Lane. That is Pro Farmer economist Lane Acree on Markets Now.
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1: Welcome back to AgriTalk. I'm Chip. Glad you are with us on this Monday morning, and I'm glad that we've got Mitchell Hora from Continuum Ag with us, because last week there was some, well, the past 2 weeks, there's been some developments around the 45Z clean fuel production credit and the carbon intensity calculator from USDA, and we're trying to figure out how they're all going to fit together and benefit farmers with some better bids for corn, maybe soybeans at processing plants. And let's bring in Mitchell Hora right now. How you doing, buddy?
14: Hey, you're doing great. Good to see you, Chip. And yeah, exciting stuff finally happening.
1: It is. And you know what? We'll probably do this again before we get to the end of the conversation. But I want to start with your bottom line regarding the CI calculator from USDA. How's it line up with what you expected?
14: It looks pretty good. So farmers can now earn CI reductions, or basically a carbon intensity reduction, for cover crops, reducing tillage, improving their nutrient use efficiency, both factoring in actual nitrogen rate and actual yield. You can get a credit if you're using a nitrification inhibitor or a stabilizer, and manure is there as well. And it's all field level, so very good. It's not, it's good enough that it really does warrant. It is time to take a look at 45Z. It's happening, and now we know the exact practices and CI reduction that farmers could bring to the table to help ethanol plants capitalize on the 45Z tax credit.
1: Even if you've been doing some of those practices for the past 10 years, 20 years, doesn't matter. It does not have to be a brand new practice to get credit in.
14: That's right.
1: With this calculator, correct?
14: That's correct. So what they did is that now this USDA calculator gives farmers a default emissions rate, and anything below that default is what you want. So the lower your CI score, the lower your carbon footprint, the better. And yep, if you're already doing practices, you probably already have a very low CI score. Or if you're considering practices for this fall, you should calculate what that will do to impact your score and factor that into your decision. But yes, if you've been doing it for years, like my family has on our farm here in Southeast Iowa, we've got a really nice score already. It's about an 8 in this new calculator. So it's not as good as the Department of Energy calculator. We were about a 2 over there. But a score of an 8 is still good. It's significantly lower than the default. But yeah, each farm needs to calculate their own CI score, which is a fairly simple process.
1: Yeah, how is that default rate set, Mitchell?
14: It was just coming from the USDA. So what they do is, in the back end of this calculator, is a, they call it a biogeochemical model. It's a calculation, a model, right? A scientific model to model out what your carbon emissions are. So there's no soil sampling involved. There's no direct measurement. It's only a Excel file calculation. And then we've integrated that into our software, Topsoil. So it's web-based and it's at topsoil.ag. But the back end of this thing is called Dasent. So the Dasent calculator is where they're getting these emissions from. And the default is based on national average yield, national average nitrogen usage, and typical farming practices, which of course at the masses would not include cover crops and no-till. So that's why the default is that farmers on average are emitting greenhouse gases as a result of our farming practices. But if you are implementing more of these soil health or regenerative practices, your score is probably better than what the government gives you credit for.
1: Yeah, and one of the things that you and I have been talking about for quite some time is collecting the information so that you can prove you are doing what you are entering into the calculator. Let's go through that a little bit more. What kind of documentation is going to be required on this?
14: Yeah, so you have to have some type of evidence to prove to an auditor that you did the practices. Now, not every single field is going to be audited. There's a whole process to it. It's not that scary. But you have to document what you did on each field. And we're talking about 2025 crop. We're talking about 2026 crop and ongoing. So you got to document planting date. You know, you got to document harvest and yield per field. Document your fertilizer applications. So product, rate, method, manure, cover crop. You know, what day did you plant the cover crop? What was the species? What was the rate? It's those kind of things. And then you got to supply either a receipt or the shape file coming out of the tractor monitor or some type of piece of evidence. There's a lot of details. It's exactly what Continuum had already been building for in the past. So it is straightforward. It is plenty of work and it's field by field and it's every year. But now we know there's a path to there being a financial carrot at the end of this. Continuum is here to, you know, our whole process is help farmers gather all this data where the workload is as minimal as possible. It's going to be a couple hours for sure. A couple hours every year, guaranteed. Mm-hmm. Depends on how organized your data is to start. But if you're halfway organized with your data and keeping good receipts or keeping good records, it's not that challenging of a process. We just got to organize it into our software so we can go through the audits. One other piece that's incredibly important here, Chip, is we got the clarity on book and claim versus mass balance. And the decision is mass balance. And this is critically important. So now what mass balance means is the data and the crop stay together. So book and claim would have decoupled them. Mass balance means if you have to deliver the crop to the biofuel producer, aka an ethanol plant, or you have to deliver to an elevator who then delivers to a biofuel producer. If your crop is being fed to livestock or being exported, you do not have a current pathway to participate in 45Z. It is only for the crop that actually gets turned into fuel. And therefore, the biofuel producers can only work with the farmers in their supply shed. Farmers can only work with the biofuel producers that they are selling their crop to. And we got some tremendous clarity on that. And we will be working with the ethanol plants to help them kind of recruit the farmers in their local area. But it is a one-to-one relationship now between the farmers and the ethanol plants to work together to really try to maximize this program.
1: Okay. All right. Couple of follow-ups here. What you mentioned a financial carrot for producers out there, and I know you've given this a lot of thought, and I know that you don't have all the answers, but what might that financial carrot look like? How might it be generated?
14: Yeah. So for each 5 points that the ethanol plant lowers their score, they earn a tax credit of about 10 cents per gallon, which is a total shareable value of about 30 cents a bushel. And the ethanol plants could move the needle by, on average, probably 2 or 3 stair steps, meaning increase the value to the ethanol plant 10 to 30 cents a gallon. In some cases, maybe a little better, but it's going to be more rare. So figure 10 to 30 cents a gallon. That translates to 30 to 90 cents a bushel, but that has to be shared. And each farmer contributes differently. So you are not going to get this, you know, it's not a linear thing. And each plant, it's very different.
15: Right.
14: There's still a lot of calculations that has to be done. But point being is there is enough shareable value to be had here, especially in a time where farmers need, you know, some economic opportunity. And again, the ethanol plants can only get the data from the farmers that have sold them the corn, and the farmers can only sell their data to the folks that bought their corn. It's now very linear. So we have to get the negotiating table here to determine how the money can be shared. Now, again, it's a critical thing for farmers to hear. The IRS still has to update their rule to include this USDA rule. There's no money flowing yet. I don't know when there will be any, and it still could not happen at all. Now, the IRS wrote their rule back in February, and they said that they intend to integrate this USDA rule and to integrate this calculator.
15: Yep.
14: They already put the words on the page that they intend to adopt this rule that came out on Friday. So the intent is there. Trump is involved. You know, he hosted farmers last week at the White House, and they talked about this, and that's what helped prompt this thing to get across the finish line. So there's a lot of the right folks that are involved. But again, it's critically important that farmers hear, you need to get your CI score put together for the bushels you've delivered. They're going to have to go through a verification. Now, the ethanol plants may pay for that in some cases. The farmer may want to pay for it in other cases. That's all for conversations, you know, to be had here. Then the actual financial flow, it's really tricky because the ethanol plant may not know exactly how much tax credit they're going to earn until the end of the year, until they get their final score calculated. So you have to be patient. You have to be educated. You have to be mindful. And at this point, the best thing to do is if you are talking with folks at the ethanol plant, just to kind of raise your hand and let them know, hey, I'm paying attention to this 45Z thing. I have my CI score. I can get it verified. Just put me on the list that I'm interested when you guys get the details put together and do want to move forward. Some plants I think are going to move quickly. Some plants are going to be very slow, and you have to just be patient. There's not going to be any money flowing soon. And because it's mass balance, you have to have volume of local farmers participating. So it's also going to be important to tell your neighbors.
1: Gotcha. You know, but you make a great point about going to the office at the ethanol plant, raise your hand and at least get on their radar that you could be a source of lower CI corn to make this all work. And we're to that point already. We are to that point, which means we are getting closer and closer to actually seeing some money flow back into the farmers' hands. Mitch, you know we're going to have another conversation about this soon. Thanks, buddy.
14: Good stuff. Thanks for having me on.
1: All right, Mitch Hora. Continuum Ag. We've got Jennifer Straley next.
16: This is Haley Bicklehop, and I'm excited to be the new anchor for Ag Day. This is a role that perfectly combines my love and passion for agriculture and journalism. As the new anchor for Ag Day, I'm excited to continue the work that Clinton's done so well for over 15 years. We are going to continue to bring you the latest news that impacts your farms and helps you navigate these challenging times. I would love for you to join me every weekday morning on Ag Day. We'll see you there.
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23: Invested about 95% of the resource into that crop, so why not use the best tool out there for preservation of yield potential in a fungicide like Trivapro?
1: Okay, so Trivapro has been around for about 10 years. Talk to me about how it has delivered consistent performance over that time.
23: Well, we've tested it every year since it's been launched in those 10 years, and we trial it on commercial farms where we know we have modern equipment being used, modern nutrition, all the best things that go into that farm, and then use and see what Trivapro can add to that. And what we find is about 15 bushels per acre on average, where instead of the Trivapro wasn't used. And I think we've really shown that the consistency of Trivapro and the yield preservation that you're going to get with this product is really different than anything we've seen in the past.
1: Okay, so why does reliability and performance matter when you're making a fungicide decision?
23: Well, you know, you don't get too many second chances during the growing season. I mean, when every bushel counts, and every bushel really does count, choosing the right fungicide is a strategic priority to help ensure maximum yield preservation and to get your maximum return on investment. 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And that's why I recommend Trivapro fungicide.
1: Excellent. Tyler, where can listeners go for more information?
23: For more information, you can visit our website at SyngentaUS.com/Trivapro.
1: Excellent. Thank you, Tyler. That is Tyler Harp, the Syngenta Technical Product Lead for row crop fungicides.
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1: Yeah, get online to register. 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Ken Ferry, Missy Bauer are going to be there talking agronomics. And Dan Bossi will be there with some market insights. And I'm sure that Dan will be taking a look at the Crop Tour results that come in prior to that final day, and working that into his outlook for the grain market. So, FarmJournalYieldAcademy.com. The review of USMCA has been anticipated for some time, and the groundwork for the review is well started. U.S. fruit and vegetable producers, as well as consumers, are paying close attention to that review process. process. Joining us now, Jennifer Straley, editorial director at The Packer, which is, of course, Farm Journal's brand covering all aspects of the produce market. Good morning, Jennifer. How are you doing today?
0: Good morning. I'm doing great. Thanks so much for having me on.
1: Yep, glad that you're here. I know that you're working on a story to update USMCA status and to spotlight how the produce market will play a role in this review process. But taking a look at the article, the impact of those Central American imports into the Southeast market in particular, it's putting a lot of stress on producers down there in the Southeast, isn't it?
0: It is. I had a talk with Chris Butts, the executive vice president of the Georgia Fruit and Vegetable Growers Association, and he says it's heartbreaking what's happening in some cases, because what used to be a complementary kind of flow of when things weren't in season in the U.S. or in particular in Georgia and in the Southeast, then we would have imports that may ensure that we had a fresh supply chain.
1: Right.
0: But now with imports have increased, and they're increasingly on top of and in direct competition with the seasonality of growing in the Southeast.
1: Right. And we all talk about the ag trade deficit, and people wonder how the heck can we have in this country, can we have a deficit in agricultural trade? Well, horticulture, fruit and vegetables are a big chunk of that deficit, isn't it?
0: It is. There's just the pressures that, Chris was saying, there was already a wage crisis. There was already a labor crisis. We just can't compete because our labor costs are so much higher than in Mexico or South and Central America. And we just can't compete on price. So if they're coming in at the same time as our domestic supply, that's a real problem.
1: Yeah. Well, it's a real problem to the point that the one example that you had is you walk away from a zucchini field because what you get for it is basically you're getting the cost of the box back.
0: That's what he said. I mean, he said it really is. He was saying, just down the road from him, there's a 30 acres of zucchini that's being left to rot because there's just the price gets so low in the market that the farmer just turns and walks away. It's not worth the harvesting it.
1: Yeah. Yeah. And a lot of this is because of the rules and regulations around the labor issues. I mean, basically these labor laws in some cases, they're like an unfunded mandate, aren't they?
0: Well, there have been some, the adverse wage rate, effect wage rate was, there were some adjustments made to that, which has saved specialty crop farmers millions and millions of dollars. But still, there without H-2A reform and, continued reform in that area, we just can't compete when it comes to labor price.
1: Right. Okay, so what do U.S. produce producers want from this USMCA review?
0: Well, specifically what Chris Butts and the Georgia contingent is asking for is to take a look at the production schedule in this country, not just in Georgia or the Southeast, but in this country, when are we producing? When are things in season? When are fruits and vegetables in season?
1: Right.
0: And then limit imports of those directly competing fruits and vegetables during those windows. That's their ask of the government.
1: Yeah. Boy, you're stepping into some dangerous waters where you start putting rules and regulations on trade, stripping away more freedom from the trade. You're running the risk of some unintended consequences from that, aren't we?
0: Yes. I mean, what Chris Butts says is that, because of the cost of and everything that goes into specialty crop production in this country, when we start losing our farms, our specialty crop farms, to foreign countries, he doesn't see them coming back. And he says, you know, food security is national security. And he likened it to, you know, what their biggest fear is, you know, during COVID, we were able to keep, you know, fresh fruits and vegetables
1: right
0: on store shelves. But if we move all of our production out of this country, then, you know, yeah, if something like a natural, you know, kind of disaster like that happens again, we won't have food to eat, he says.
1: Right, right. Yeah, we've got to do something to offset the costs of labor and the impact that that has on those imports. Because, you know, consumer wants have changed. We want blueberries.
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13: NBC News Radio. I'm Chris Caraccio. The Supreme Court is allowing mail-in ballots postmarked by Election Day that are received after Election Day to be counted. The court issued the 5-4 decision today. The ruling set a Mississippi law that allows mail-in ballots to be counted if they're postmarked by and received within 5 days of Election Day is not preempted by federal Election Day statutes. The Supreme Court is ruling on two cases involving President Trump's executive power. In one case, Fed Reserve Board member Lisa Cook is being allowed to remain on the job for now. President Trump had attempted to fire her over allegations of mortgage fraud. Her lawyers had argued Trump did not have the authority to do so. In a separate case, the Supreme Court ruled today that Trump is allowed to remove Rebecca Kelly Slaughter as a member of the FTC. The ruling could pave the way for the president to fire members of agencies that had previously been set up by Congress to be independent.
7: Delegations from the U.S. and Iran are set to meet in Qatar for talks tomorrow.
11: After 4 days of conflict, we're now seeing an effort to get those U.S.-Iranian talks back on track. President Trump posting this morning, Iran has requested a meeting. It will take place tomorrow in Doha.
7: NBC's Keir Simmons reports it comes as the two countries have agreed to halt attacks for now following a weekend of escalating tensions in the Middle East. Former South Carolina attorney Alex Murdoch is in court today to begin the process of arraigning his new murder trial. He was convicted of murdering his son and wife in 2023, but that conviction was overturned because of jury interference by a former county clerk. Murdoch's still serving decades behind bars for financial crimes. Big changes are coming to student loans starting Wednesday. The changes are part of the One Big Beautiful Bill signed into law by President Trump last year. Loans will be capped for parents at $20,000 a year and $65,000 per student. Grad students will be capped at $100,000. I'm Chris Caraggio, NBC News Radio.
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14: A Miller County accident left two people seriously injured in the morning hours of Saturday, June 27th. According to a Missouri State Highway Patrol report, a 21-year-old Jefferson City woman was driving a Ford Fiesta eastbound on U.S. 54 west of Storage Road at 2 a.m. when her vehicle traveled off the left side of the roadway and overturned. She and her 20-year-old female passenger of Union were transported by Miller County EMS to Lake Regional Hospital for treatment. A lane change crash north of New London left two people injured Sunday afternoon on U.S. 61. The Highway Patrol says a northbound pickup struck a Toyota Camry, causing the truck to run off the road and overturn. A 46-year-old passenger from New Boston, Illinois, suffered serious injuries and was flown to Barnes Hospital in St. Louis. The 55-year-old Hannibal driver of the Camry had minor injuries and went to Hannibal Regional Hospital. Both vehicles had extensive damage and were towed from the scene. Two tornadoes were confirmed after damaging storms moved through southwest Missouri. According to the National Weather Service, an EF1 tornado was reported in Douglas County on Friday evening and uprooted trees. An EF0 tornado also touched down in Webster County on Friday and tore the roof off of a barn. No injuries were reported in the storm. 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A 24-year-old New Cambria woman was injured early Friday when her eastbound 2018 Jeep Cherokee ran off Highway WW and overturned about 3 miles east of Marceline. The Missouri State Highway Patrol says the crash happened at 3:20 a.m. and the woman, who was wearing a seatbelt, sustained moderate injuries. She was taken by Linn County Ambulance to Pershing Memorial Hospital. The Jeep had extensive damage and was towed from the scene. A Cairo man was seriously hurt in a motorcycle crash Sunday afternoon on U.S. Highway 63, about 1 mile south of Accelo. The Highway Patrol says the 23-year-old rider went off the east side of the road and overturned. He was not wearing a helmet and suffered moderate injuries. Macon County Ambulance took him to University of Missouri Hospital. The 2006 Victory Kingpin motorcycle was totaled and towed from the scene. A Moberly mother is turning her experience with domestic violence into a lifeline for others. Tiffany Lopez, who came to Moberly in 2023 with help from Safe Passage, launched the Blessing Shed last fall to offer emergency food, clothing, hygiene items, and baby supplies. Lopez says she created the shed to remove barriers for families in crisis. Local partners say demand for assistance remains high, and Lopez says her goal is to ensure no one feels ashamed or goes without basic needs. For news at CentralMoInfo.com, I'm Stephanie Shannon.
15: September corn down 11 at 410 and 3 quarters. December down 10 and 3 quarters at 430 and 3 quarters. March down 10 and a half at 446. August soybeans down 14 and 3 quarters at 1121 and 3 quarters. September down 15 at 1126 and a half. November down 15 at 1141 and a quarter. September Chicago wheat down 8 and a quarter at 581 and a half. December down 8 and a half at 598 and 3 quarters. March down 8 at 614. August live cattle down 270 at 243.12. October down 265 at 236.55. August feeder cattle down 280 at 367.05. September down 275 at 364.92. October down 270 at 361.90. July lean hogs are down 17 cents at 92.75. And the Dow is up 221 points at 52,097. With this week, your markets, I'm Kaylin Lair on TFN, the Farm Net.

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0: Jimi Hendrix.
1: It's wild. Does McClintock take psychedelics? Because this seemed imagined somewhere else, man.
2: He hears things we can't hear.
0: He just picks a different, like, Sirius XM niche channel. Says, okay, yacht rock. Listens for 3 hours and says, these all work together.
1: It's like some sort of trip that you take that sometimes you're like, I'm not sure if that was good or bad, but it was certainly interesting, I'll tell you that.
2: Standing.
1: And it did work.
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1: Oh, yeah. It fits together.
2: Yep.
1: Wow. 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
20: All right, number five, French public health officials showing more than 1,000 excess deaths since the heat wave started hitting last week because they don't want air conditioning. It's mind-boggling to me.
21: David, on Friday, I don't know if you heard it. We talked about it when you were out in the UK. They're arresting people for using their air conditioning.
20: Dude. Well, yeah.
21: And, I'm serious.
20: And officials in Paris are telling people to not get a hotel room to get air conditioning. There is a crazy stat that I was looking at. When you look at excess heat deaths in Europe, Asia, Africa, the Americas, and Oceania, per capita, per 100,000 people per year by continent, Europe has the highest rate by 23.5. Asia comes in second at 4.5 deaths per 100,000. Africa at 4 per 100,000. The Americas at 2.5 per 100,000. Oceania at 2 per 100,000. It's a joke. And they're still like, we will not have air conditioning. It will make you sick. No, you're killing old.

0: people.
1: No kidding.
2: There's somebody I know right now in Paris, and they've been getting Ubers and just riding around in them.
0: Yeah.
2: Because they have air conditioning.
0: Really?
2: Yeah.
3: Wow. Number four, on that note, Paris's deputy mayor for international relations says the U.S. bears a significant amount of responsibility for the deadly heat wave going on.
0: How?
2: What did we do?
3: It's because we're running our air conditioning and it's making Europe hotter because of climate change.
2: Oh, my.
0: Talk to God. China. Shut
3: my
0: up.
3: My goodness. All right. Number three, DHS Secretary Mark Wayne Mullen says that at the current rates, deportation numbers will surpass the 2025 numbers in the next 6 weeks or so. Number two, a federal grand jury is investigating alleged financial crimes by a guy named Neville Roy Singham. He is a China-based tech tycoon whose fortune has funded a sprawling network of socialist, communist, and Marxist organizations across the U.S. for the past decade. You've been pretty successful at it, too. And number one, the Supreme Court ruled 5-4 that states can count ballots that arrive after Election Day as long as they're postmarked by Election Day.
0: You know what would take care of that? The SAVE Act.
3: Well, yeah, but can't get it done. Got dog parades to plan.
0: I know.
2: So frustrating.
0: It is very frustrating.
2: Jeez.
0: So I saw some ticket prices for different things over the weekend, and we talk about this, and you sound like Old Man River. I can't believe the ticket prices of things these days. But it's not just us. It's like crazy when you're talking about $700 for a concert ticket or $300, you know, for a baseball game, World Cup, $800 or whatever. There's a name for it now. I don't know if you've seen it. Funflation.
3: Oh.
2: Funflation.
0: Funflation.
2: Okay.
0: Yes. It's anything that's fun is going to be more expensive.
3: Oh, yeah.
0: And it is. You're seeing it all over the place. This is the Markley, Van Camp, and Robin show.
2: Good thing I don't like to have fun.
0: You are opposed to fun. You will have fun occasionally, but I've noticed.
2: You say that to me all the time.
0: Why do you hate fun?
2: Why do you hate fun?
0: There's so many fun things that you just want no part of.
2: Yeah.
0: It's true.
2: I know.
0: Yes. They're saying bucket list experiences are carrying premium price tags. I don't know, man. Going to a concert doesn't seem like bucket list unless it's like this artist you've been dying to see forever. Yeah. Just everything does cost more.
3: Mm-hmm.
0: And it will remain that way as long as people keep paying to do it.
3: Yeah. Well, the concert tickets thing in particular, that's not even funflation. That's just called monopoly.
0: Wow.
2: It is. Yeah, it's crazy. It's nuts.
0: It's something, man. All right. Proof that the Democratic Party has been taken over by socialists. And what's your story? Straight ahead.
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10: Here's a look at your forecast. Sunshine mixed with clouds at times today, with daytime highs approaching 92. Mainly clear skies tonight, lows level off around 76. Daytime highs approaching 92 tomorrow, bright sunshine expected. Temps a bit above average Wednesday and Thursday, with highs from the low 90s to the mid 90s. Looking at the long range, 92 Friday, 92 Saturday, and 89 on Sunday. I'm staff meteorologist Paul Trombley. Currently 84.
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5: All right, number five, French public health officials say that they've recorded more than 1,000 excess deaths since the, of all causes, but they think it is tied to this massive heat wave that's hitting, and their refusal to get air conditioning to their people is continuing to get people killed. Number four, U.S. The U.S. has become the first nation to host a FIFA World Cup team and strike that team's country on the same day. USA, USA, as Iran was playing in the World Cup over the weekend.
4: Setting records before the 250th birthday.
5: There you go. Yes. George Washington giving a thumbs up. Number three, DHS Secretary Mark Wayne Mullen says that at the current rates, deportation numbers will surpass the 2025 numbers in the next 6 weeks. Number two, a federal grand jury is investigating alleged financial crimes by Neville Roy Singham. This is a China-based tech tycoon whose fortune has funded a sprawling network of socialist, communist, and Marxist organizations across the U.S. over the last decade. And number one, the Supreme Court ruled 5-4 today that states can count ballots that arrive after Election Day as long as they are postmarked by Election Day. There you go. 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
4: Just what you love to see in tech news. Got this guy, Peter Diamandis. He got some attention for saying, you know, humans do behave better when they're being watched. Yeah, that's what he posted.
6: Well, yeah, they do.
4: Cameras, drones, satellites, smartphones, self-driving cars.
6: I don't like that idea.
4: Create what he calls a global sensor ecosystem. Well, like he said, you know, again, humans behave better when they're being watched.
5: How do you know that, though? If you're not watching them, you don't know how they're behaving.
4: That's a good question.
5: I'm just saying.
4: Maybe he knows something about that.
5: What you're really saying is humans behave better when they know they're being watched.
6: See, yes. That's key, isn't it? That word, know they're being watched.
4: Yes, that is true.
6: Yeah, if you know you're being watched, of course. You don't jam stakes down your pants if you know you're being watched.
4: Oh, like the Nimrod in the news
6: right,
4: earlier?
6: Yeah,
4: yes. He said future generations should assume there's no such thing as off the record. Oh. He believes the best privacy strategy.

0: You're simply living with integrity.
1: Okay. According to who? You?
2: Straight to Gitmo. That's it.
0: Oh, yeah.
2: Yeah.
0: Boy, doesn't that sound like the thought police?
1: Yes.
2: It is.
0: Man. Yeah, dude. You know, there's a different story, it seems like, every day that if you let it, it can scare the crap out of you. Mm. It's one of those things where, yes, there's concern and it should be talked about, that sort of stuff. But there are enough people still that are like, all right, we're not going to let that happen. Apparently, what is going to happen is a St. Elmo's Fire sequel.
1: Oh, wow.
0: Isn't that out of nowhere?
1: Yes.
0: Rob Lowe had confirmed that. I didn't think that movie was that popular.
1: Oh, Jeg was generationally popular. Yeah. Or you would have been right there in the middle of that.
0: It came out the year I graduated high school.
1: No,
0: it was not looked at the same as like Breakfast Club. A lot of the time, people would talk about how irritating those characters were.
2: I've never seen the movie, so.
1: I don't think I've seen it either.
0: What? Well, that tells you right there.
1: Almost fire. Well, I didn't feel like it was in my wheelhouse at the time.
0: Because it was about people getting out of college.
1: College and stuff like that. I'm past that.
0: Yeah, well, yeah, you were past that by then.
1: I was playing.
0: This is the Markley Van Camp and Robin Show.
1: I was playing John Parr's St. Elmo's Fire on the radio.
0: Did you like that song?
1: Yeah, I like that song.
0: Yeah? Oh, here, you can rock it right now. There you go for you. Rob Lowe said, I'm trying to get it done. I'm excited. I think the reason that St. Elmo's continues to mean a lot to people is because it's such a great snapshot of your 20s. I guess for some. Yeah,
1: for some people.
0: I don't know anybody. Like, yeah, that was just like me in my 20s.
1: Yeah.
0: Not quite sure
1: I was
0: about
1: in
0: that.
1: My 20s, and that didn't register with me.
0: Yes. Yeah. It was too bad that was John Parr's biggest hit. Should have been Naughty Naughty.
1: Naughty Naughty was a great song, too. I'm a big John Parr fan. Yeah.
0: I bet you were.
1: Yep.
0: All right. Cory Booker says, yes, we need socialists in our party. Can't wait to get to that. And around a What Your Story. Straight ahead.
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5: Here's a look at your forecast. Sunshine mixed with clouds at times this afternoon, with daytime highs approaching 92. Lows level off around 76. Tonight, mainly clear skies. Sunny skies tomorrow, high of 92. Bright sunshine expected Wednesday, with daytime highs approaching 92. 94 Thursday. Take a look at the extended forecast. 92 Friday, 92 Saturday, and 89 on Sunday. I'm staff meteorologist Paul Trombley. Currently, it's 86 degrees.
6: September corn down 13.5 at 408.25. December down 13.25 at 428.25. March down 13 at 443.5. August soybeans down 17.75 at 1118.75. September down 18.5 at 1123. November down 18.25 at 1138. September Chicago wheat down 7.75 at 582. December down 8.25 at 599. March down 7.75 at 614.25. August live cattle down 285 at 242.97. October down 270 at 236.50. August feeder cattle down 357 at 366.27. September down 302 at 364.65. October down 277 at 361.82. July lean hogs are up 50 cents at 93.42. And the Dow is up 235 points at 52,111. With this look at your markets, I'm Keelan Lair. 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
0: The Markley Van Camp and Robbins Show. Jamie Markley, David Van Camp, Scott Robbins. What, your story coming up? Just a few. We're going to break. We got done. I said to you fellas, I think I just said, what, your story?
1: Yeah.
2: It's the Jasmine Van Camp and Robin show now.
0: What's your story coming up? Is what I meant to say.
1: What, your story in an hour?
0: What, your story? Yes. Better believe it. Yeah. Oh, my goodness. Mentioned we need socialists in the Democratic Party. That's what Cory Booker said.
2: Oh, yeah. Well, they're all the people who think they're going to be president someday are trying to thread this needle. I don't know how they think they're going to accomplish this, considering the people they're trying to placate hate them.
0: Just yes, they
2: absolutely
0: do.
2: Absolutely hate them. But Democrat Senator Cory Booker, he's embracing the communists who keep winning elections in his party.
0: Okay.
12: We see people in our country that have the courage to stand up. We should applaud that and celebrate that.
0: Really? Interesting.
12: A lot of people right now are trying to paint the Democratic Party and insinuate division and differences before us. I'm one of these people that believes very clearly. If everybody in your coalition agrees with you on everything, then your coalition isn't big enough.
0: Well, so all the conservatives that didn't like the shutdowns during COVID, you would welcome them, right?
2: Right.
1: You're right.
0: Sure, Corey. Anything you say.
12: You see, we as Democrats think diversity is a strength, not a weakness.
0: Oh, boy.
12: We are folks that think diversity is one of those things that brings together a chorus of conviction and ideas that help to make us strong.
1: Oh, God. The chorus of conviction?
2: Dude, I again... Mm. Go talk to Scott Wiener, state senator in California, about how your what is it? If you don't have enough diversity of thought, you know, your coalition isn't big enough. Well, dude, there is nobody more closed-minded than these socialists. They're 100%. Just, they're using you. They hate you, and they will jettison you the second they get an opportunity to do so.
0: Yeah, you're just a tool to get them to go where they want to go.
2: Yes.
0: That's what it is. They've said so.
1: Well, there's no loyalty there. No.
0: And I know you mentioned, you know, different people in the Democratic Party that think they're going to be president someday. I'll tell you, this is all I could think. Hearing somebody like Cory Booker or Chris Murphy parrot some of the same points, they're captured.
2: Yeah.
0: And they got their marching orders. Here's what you're going to go say.
2: Mm-hmm.
0: This is what you need to do. They can't be that dumb. They just don't believe it.
1: Well, I don't know about that, but... I think they might be able to be that dumb.
0: Yeah, it's possible.
1: You know, particularly with Papa Cobble.
0: Yeah, maybe. Maybe. And then you have a clip from a communist candidate, David.
2: Yes. One of the next ones who's trying to take over a deep blue district. Melat Kairos is another one of these communists who's running to unseat a congressional incumbent in a very deep blue district. It's in Colorado's first district. And as part of a running theme with these candidates, she too believes that America kind of had it coming on 9/11.
0: Okay.
13: Do you believe that the 9/11 terrorist attacks on America were the inevitable consequence of American foreign policy?
14: Inevitable in the sense that we destabilized a lot of the Middle East. That forced people to believe that another act of violence was the only response. And again, just like I said before, our responsibility is to getting rid of those conditions that lead to violence in the first place.
0: There you go. That's all you need to know.
1: Okay. Yep. All right. Yeah. They'll be peaceful about it. No problem. We'll break
0: bread. We had it coming.
1: Yeah. Well, you know.
2: I mean, think about what a lot of these candidates have said, because most of them have said something similar to that.
0: Mm-hmm.
2: When asked about it, when they've had the opportunity to talk about it. And, you know, we're looking at, what, 25 years since the 9/11 attacks. You have these people running and, in a lot of cases, winning primaries, at least. And in these districts, that means they're probably going to just win the election because it's so
0: deep
2: blue.
0: Oh, yeah.
2: And then, you know, New York City itself. The current mayor is a foreign-born Muslim communist.
0: Mm-hmm.
2: Try telling people that 25 years ago, that this is where we'd be.
0: I've already seen people write about it. We've talked about it. It's remarkable what's happened in 25 years' time. But that's how fast it can change, especially when you've got a whole group of people indoctrinated.
2: Mm-hmm.
0: And a lot of people just didn't see it coming. Either what was taught or not taught in school, and then the university's running out of control. And then the import of so many different people, you put that all together, and that's how it can happen in 25 years' time. It's truly remarkable.
1: It is.
0: And sad. And that's the thing. You can see it spreading all over the place. I don't think America's ready for it yet as far as the whole socialist takeover, especially when you look at the polling that we talked about last week. I mean, even Harry Enten was like, okay, there's still 27 points underwater Democratic Socialist in the main, but they've made the inroads to where,
1: well,
0: I don't know how the Democratic Party is going to wrangle that.
1: In these deep blue cities, urban areas.
0: Oh, gosh.
1: You know, the Democrats always perform well there.
0: Oh, yeah.
1: And when you start promising free stuff and Jew-hating, well, that helps.
0: Yeah, it does. It sounds crazy to
1: say,
0: but
1: that's true. Whoever thought Jew-hating would be a thing,
0: I know.
2: Or would be a benefit in the year 2026.
1: Exactly. Yes, right. A benefit.
0: Well, 10 years ago, they tried to position Trump as the Jew-hater.
2: Yes.
1: Yes. Which is really interesting.
0: Yeah. All right, it's that time. We do it a couple of times a day. Go around the table. May not be the biggest story out there, but it caught your attention. David, what's your story here?
2: All right, a yearbook from a middle school in New Jersey had to be recalled. Did you see this story?
1: I did.
2: So Eastbrook Middle School had already given students the yearbook, and someone noticed a weird-looking photo in the baby pictures section. Like, it looked a little too old. And they're like, what is this? Well, they looked it up, and turns out it was actually a photo of Adolf Hitler as a toddler.
1: Yeah.
2: That somebody,
0: holy smokes!
1: Somebody that one passed the goalie.
2: Snuck in there. Yeah, they put out a statement saying, yeah, we collected the yearbook so the image would not remain in circulation. The principal said, I want to be direct with you. The presence of this image is unacceptable. Even if the image was not immediately recognizable, its inclusion in an official school publication is a severe breach of our values.
1: Yeah, nobody knew who it was.
2: Yeah. Well, I wouldn't be able to, you know, show me a picture
1: not.
2: Of baby Hitler. I don't know what Hitler looked like as a baby.
0: No.
2: Oh, I do now.
1: Yes, exactly. Yeah.
0: Man, oh man.
1: But some knucklehead did this as a spoof.
0: Yes.
1: You know, it's like you try to get Alfred E. Newman by, but it was too obvious.
0: Do you ever know of anybody that tried to do something for a yearbook picture? What'd they do?
1: The picture of the teams, like where you're sitting down.
0: Yeah.
1: There's guys behind you. They had their finger like this.
0: Oh, so they were flipping the bird upside down.
1: Yeah.
0: Did they get in trouble for it?
1: You know, I think the thing is, I think the guy was a senior, and I think he was graduating anyway.
0: Got it.
1: But by the time the yearbook came out, which is always after school, of course, it was at my school anyway. So it came out during the summer, and you went up and got it, you know, or picked it up.
0: Right, yeah.
1: But, by then it was gone.
0: Yeah, there was suspensions threatened, and I'd have to explain what the sign was. It just looks like a C, like with your hand, but it looks like you're holding something.
1: Okay, got it, yeah.
0: You know, that would be rather large.
1: Yes.
0: Few guys may have done that.
1: You try to get something by him all the time. He usually got caught. Because yearbook staff, I mean, these guys would look at every single picture. You know?
0: This made it to the yearbook.
1: Yeah, good stuff.
0: And we were threatened. I mean, the people that were involved were threatened.
1: Yeah, you weren't.
0: No,
1: you didn't.
0: Those bad kids were.
1: Yeah, you.
0: Those pranksters.
1: You weren't goading them on to do it. No, not at all.
0: I was not part of it, as far as you know.
1: That's right.
0: Scotty, what's your story for What's Your Story?
1: Former NBA guard Malik Beasley is in the news, or Malik, how do you say that? Malik Beasley? He's been indicted on federal charges stemming from alleged sports betting scheme. Yeah. Federal grand jury in the Eastern District of New York returned the indictment on the 24th, charging Beasley, former NBA player Ed Davis, current player Paul Zamorano, and other men with, I can't pronounce his name, with conspiring to wire fraud, bribery, all kinds of stuff. It seems Beasley would call the guys that he was talking to, the criminals, before the games and say, yeah, take the under on me in rebounds tonight, or take the over on me in rebounds tonight. And then he would, of course, miss rebounds or not go up for him to get him.
0: Right.
1: If he was nearing the number. And they
0: just off the tip of his finger, just couldn't quite grab that one down.
1: Couldn't quite corral it. So
0: whoever saw this coming?
2: Showering in Crisco before the game.
1: Exactly. So bribery, insider schemes, and they've been all kinds of federal charges are being levied against these guys, and him in particular, because apparently he was the one, too, who was also doing with points. He would shave points.
0: Gee, what?
1: You know, again, this is a guy who was in the NBA as recently as 2024. So... I mean, it's not like these guys are working for $180 a week, you know?
0: I know.
1: But it's not enough.
0: No. Well, and there's a different story for each one of these guys and how much they can actually make doing this.
1: Yeah.
0: Extra.
1: And some of them were free throws.
0: Oh, just clanging them.
1: Yeah, just clanging free throws. I'm going to hit 2 tonight out of my 10 or whatever I get.
0: If you're a, career 82% free throw shooter... And you go 2 for 10 one night. How do you explain that?
1: Bad night, you know.
0: Broken finger?
1: Night shooting.
2: I had a headache. I had a migraine. Couldn't quite focus on the rim. I don't know.
1: I was the clown that was waving his hands in the air.
0: I would love to know, and I'm sure AI could probably tell you.
1: Yeah.
0: A career 82% free throw shooter. What's his worst night free throw shooting ever? I'll bet you it's nowhere near 2 out of 10.
1: Well, I don't know how you predict that, though, because it would be like a great hitter that strikes out 4 times in a game or something, you know?
0: No, that's completely different. That can happen.
1: Oh, yeah, it can happen, yeah.
0: Making 2 out of 10 when you're an 83% free throw shooter, no way.
1: Well, they got caught.
2: Jessica Simpson was in the house, you know? What can you say?
1: Right, she was right behind the goal.
0: And got it.
1: She stood up and was dancing. Mm-hmm. What do you want me to do?
0: For my story... This is about Dr. Stephen Quay, who has just released a book, The Code as Witness, How the COVID Genome Reveals Its Lab Origins, How to Prevent the Next Pandemic. Okay? And what he is saying is this. There's no way this thing came from nature. Okay? And you get into the stuff that's really heady, that's beyond a lot of us. But he's just talking about the sequence in the furin cleavage site of the spike protein.
1: Mm-hmm.
0: That this specific genetic code, which optimizes the virus for human transmission, is like beyond rare in natural coronaviruses, but is common as far as a tool in laboratory gain-of-function research. And he was interviewed talking about this, and this is what he said.
15: There's been a lot of what I would all call he said, she said evidence around where the virus came from. So we have virologists talking about that it came from a market publicly, and then through FOIA and other means gotten access to their private statements where they say, gosh, this could really have been engineered in a laboratory. I don't use that evidence. I use the evidence inside the virus itself because that's, you know, apolitical. And really is the best place to find the evidence. This virus has features that have never been seen in thousands and thousands of viruses from nature.
1: Never been seen. Yeah.
0: And then it's a longer interview. Trust me, he lays it out. But again, there's just no way this has happened from nature, which is basically what we've known for a while.
1: Yeah.
0: But what half the country will never understand.
1: Dude, the lying that went on.
0: Yeah, something.
1: Oh, my gosh.
0: Yes. Well, he said all these people that said, oh, yeah, there's no way it came from nature, went out in public, said, oh, it may have came from nature because they were pressured.
1: Right.
0: It's wild. All right. News update. And Nimrod's in the news in just a few.
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6: You know what? The 4th of July, you're going to be grilling out. You don't want to make mistakes. Everybody wants their steak done different, right? Okay, how are you going to keep track of everything? Chef IQ Sense. That's really simple, because you can do it on different settings for each of the little prongs. You just stick it in, say, all right, I need this one medium. There's that one person that's got to have it medium well, and then there's a person that wants it medium rare. You can just set the thermometer right to it, and Chef IQ Sense makes it very simple.
7: Yeah, before you kick them out, you got an idea here. Yeah,
8: there you go. I mean,
6: why would I kick them out?
7: Get out of here, your medium rare nonsense.
6: Okay, what's wrong with medium rare?
7: It's fine. I'm just saying.
8: I tolerate medium rare. I don't celebrate it though.
7: No.
8: Yeah.
6: Okay.
8: No, but I love this thing. 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
6: Very cool.
8: Of it. 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
6: All right. News update, David Van Camp.
8: Well, some good news out of the state of Colorado. The state Supreme Court has unanimously blocked Democrat redistricting efforts, which would have given them 3 more seats in the House, so the delegation will remain, most likely, 4-4 between Democrats and Republicans.
6: All right. And with that, we go to Nimrod's. Here we go.
9: When the going gets tough.
10: Damn it, this is too hard.
9: The dumb get dumber.
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9: It's Nimrod's in the News on the Martley, Van Camp, and Robbins Show.
10: I love the poorly educated.
6: All right. Nimrod's the News. We go to Seattle. Highland Espresso, new coffee shop in Seattle's Ballard neighborhood, recovering. Why? Thieves broke in, stole thousands of dollars worth of equipment. It's tough, too, when you're just starting a business.
11: Lauren Ruiz, who started it, detailed the damage left by the thieves, explaining they used a crowbar to pry open a window and then took about $10,000 worth of stuff. Oh, my gosh, including a very expensive coffee grinder and their sales machine.
7: No, no.
11: Oh, yeah. She said, I put everything I had into this business, and it's very difficult starting out. Mm. Oh, my goodness. So there are people, you know, coming out and trying to help as best they can. Yeah. They haven't caught these people yet. I'm just throwing it out there. They do. Tie them up. Let the owner maybe a little hot coffee on the legs. I'm asking.
8: Why not?
11: You got to stop this for the future.
8: That's right.
11: And that's Nimrod's in the News.
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19: NBC News Radio, I'm Chris Caraccio. Mail-in ballots postmarked by Election Day but received late will still be allowed to be counted after today's Supreme Court ruling. The 5-4 decision said a Mississippi law that allows mail-in ballots to be counted if they are postmarked by and received within 5 days of Election Day is not preempted by federal Election Day statutes. The Republican National Committee had challenged the Mississippi law. Talks between the U.S. and Iran are set to take place tomorrow following a weekend of escalating tensions in the Middle East. The latest wave of chaos started with an Iranian drone strike on a ship traveling through the Strait of Hormuz, which led to the U.S. military carrying out retaliatory attacks against Iran. Word that the back-and-forth attacks would be paused for now comes ahead of a planned meeting tomorrow between delegations from the U.S. and Iran in Qatar. Wildfires in Colorado have forced emergency and mandatory evacuations as they burn through thousands of acres in the state. Several wildfires broke out in western and southern Colorado over the weekend. Over 40,000 acres were set ablaze after the Snyder Mesa fire broke out along the Colorado-Utah border, and the Knowles fire as well as the Gore fires combined into it. The FAA is investigating yet another drone incident in the New York area. A JetBlue pilot said as he was landing at JFK this morning, a drone hit his plane.
20: We collided with a drone back there in the turn as we're coming to assault. Just wanted to pass that to you.
21: You said you collided?
20: Yep, it hit us right above the cockpit.
19: That's audio from air traffic control. This comes just days after a United Airlines pilot reported a close call with a drone while landing at Newark Airport. The FAA says it receives more than 100 reports of drone sightings near airports each month. Drone operators flying in unauthorized airspace could be charged fines or even jail time. More than 1,400 deaths have now been confirmed after last week's devastating back-to-back earthquakes in Venezuela. Officials fear that number will only grow. The number of missing stands in the tens of thousands. I'm Chris Caraccio, NBC News Radio.
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21: A Moberly man was taken into custody by Randolph County authorities on Friday, June 26th. According to the Randolph County Sheriff's Office, 36-year-old Michael Larson was arrested at 5:31 p.m. for possession of a controlled substance and a parole violation. He was placed on a 24-hour hold without bond. Arraignment is pending. Former Moberly police officer David Hyde was found guilty Friday of second-degree murder in the 2025 shooting death of 23-year-old Bailey Scott. Judge Robert Kaufman ruled Hyde's self-defense claim was not credible, citing testimony showing no imminent threat that justified deadly force. Witnesses described an argument on Hyde's porch, a single gunshot, and past threats made by Hyde. Investigators disputed his claimed injuries, and prosecutors argued he was physically capable despite medical issues. Sentencing is set for August 1st. Former University of Missouri football coach Gary Pinkel is in trouble with the law. The 73-year-old Pinkel has been charged with driving under the influence in Camden County. Pinkel was arrested on July 7, 2025 on Bagnell Dam Boulevard in Lake Ozark. Pinkel served as head coach at Mizzou from 2001 to 2015 and is the program's all-time wins leader with 118. 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Over the weekend, an apparently false report about a kidnapping led to a car chase in St. Louis. Police say someone flagged down an officer at South Kings Highway Boulevard and Chippewa Street and described the car that was supposedly involved. When cops tried to stop the vehicle, it sped off, leading to a chase that continued along I-55 in St. Louis and Jefferson counties. The driver didn't stop until authorities used spike strips and a pit maneuver. The suspect was arrested for felony fleeing, but St. Louis police later determined there was no kidnapping. Missouri State Parks are reporting steady crowds as cooler mornings draw more early hikers. Rangers say trail use has climbed in recent weeks, with visitors taking advantage of the milder start to the day. The Friday Night Car Cruise and Concert Summer Series will return to Moberly on July 17th. Downtown Moberly will be filled with cars, food trucks, and more. Cruising begins at 5 p.m. Music from I-70 Overdrive will take place at the Fennel, 315 Clark Street, from 6 to 9 p.m. For news at CentralMoInfo.com, I'm Stephanie Shannon.
22: September corn down 13 at 408 and 3 quarters. December down 12 and a quarter at 429 and a quarter. March down 12 and a quarter at 444 and a quarter. August soybeans down 17 and a half at 1118. September down 18 at 1123 and a half. November down 17 and a half at 1138 and 3 quarters. September Chicago wheat down 10 at 579 and 3 quarters. December down 10 at 597 and a quarter. March down 9 and 3 quarters at 612 and a quarter. August live cattle down 227 at 243.55. October down 195 at 237.25. August feeder cattle down 240 at 367.45. September down 190 at 365.77. October down 157 at 363.02. July lean hogs are up 60 cents at 93.52. The Dow is up 349 points at 52,225. 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
8: Well, and there's a whole lot of Democrats who are having a lot of trouble with the answering the question about the current move to the left in their party. With you got straight up socialists and people who are, well, have called themselves communists before winning elections in their party. Mm-hmm. And also there is the notable anti-Israel sentiment that I know they always say we're just anti-Zion, Zionism, but boy, it sure comes across as good old-fashioned anti-Semitism a lot of times.
6: Yeah.
8: So Sleepy Eyes Chuck Todd. Hmm. I guess this is for his Toddcast.
11: Mm-hmm. Scott loves that.
8: Maybe not. I'm not sure.
7: Toddcast me.
8: Yeah.
7: Toddcast.
8: Chuck Todd was asking the DCCC chair, Representative Susan DelBene, out of Washington, DCCC being the fundraising arm of the Democrat Party within the House of Representatives, was asked about the anti-Semitism and the lack of support for the statehood of Israel.
1: What do you tell Jewish Americans who are donors to the Democratic Party, who are concerned that the party is moving away from being supportive of the state of Israel?
2: I think I have always said that folks should talk directly to the folks running for office in their communities and ask them the tough questions about, you know, kind of their concerns about what's happening, whether it's about what's happening in the Middle East, what's happening economically, what they're seeing with ICE in communities or the war in Iran. Talk to folks. That's why I feel like we're in such a strong position, because when people talk to the incredible candidates we have and the incumbents running for re-election, they're talking about tough issues and giving their view of where they stand and what they're going to do to make a difference. And that's really fundamentally how our democracy is supposed to work. But
1: are you concerned about where the rhetoric's gone on the left when it comes to Israel?
2: I think that people, again, you've heard kind of rhetoric across the board, and then you hear specifically from candidates where they stand, and they've been very clear. And I think you talked about from Tom Suozzi all across the country, we incredible candidates, they've been very clear on where they stand, and that's why I think it's so important, because I think you kind of talked about the nationalizing of every race, but I think maybe out in D.C. and other places, everyone's nationalizing, but when you go to a community, folks want to talk to the candidates who are running, and the reason why, you know, kind of even when you look at polling that says the Democratic brand or the Republican brand are here, but when you actually talk about individuals and where they stand, very different.
11: What did she just say, Scott?
7: I have no idea. That was superb McGurkin, and a political McGurkin, which is even worse than regular old McGurkin. That was insanity. What was that?
8: That's
7: you talked for at least 2 minutes and said nothing.
8: Yes, that's
7: nothing.
8: That's what's called panic McGurkin. That's where you don't...
7: Yeah, you just, well, you know, we talk to voters and they tell us, and, you know, there are different opinions and we have big tent. What in the hell was that?
8: You know, you talked about nationalizing politics and maybe it sounds good in D.C., but, you know, talk to people and people will talk for themselves. And that's where you go to the communities who talk to these people who talk to the communities and about the issues and that affect those communities and the people.
7: And we like our candidates, and that
8: means we're in a strong position.
7: Oh my gosh. Just bouncing around all over the place.
11: I would love to see that clip shown in front of just regular voters.
7: Yeah.
11: To see what in the world their takeaway is.
7: Yeah.
11: Because we've been in this for years and years.
7: I know.
11: And so it's easier to spot the McGurkin.
7: Yeah.
11: And I got to believe most people hear that and just a bunch of words that don't mean anything to them.
7: I know.
8: By the way,
11: it's like Roger Goodell, man, talking about the issues in communities. That's what it reminds me of.
7: You don't want to be the dumb guy in the room to ask the question. You want to just nod your head like you know what she's talking about.
11: Yeah.
7: Because you're enlightened and you're very smart. When she's not saying anything.
11: No. So that's their controversy right now.
7: Yeah.
11: With Goodell, it was Colin Kaepernick, and is it because he's black?
7: Yeah.
11: What's going on? Are they blackballing him, but you couldn't say that?
7: No.
11: All these things. And then they were going to bring in Jay-Z to do the halftime show because it had been too white too often or some nonsense, and it was the same sort of McGurkin, man.
3: Well, Carl, I would tell you that all of us hopefully are evolving and learning. We should be, and we all should realize that we have to do more. I'm proud of what our league has done. I said it several months ago that we should have listened to our players earlier and been able to understand the things that were going on in our communities. seeing that play out on television sets across the country.
4: And it was the same sort of thing. Yeah. And it was issues and communities, and that's what we care about. What are you going to do? Well, I mean, what concrete are you talking about? It's never anything.
7: No. Can you imagine Roger Goodell doing a video on how to fix your sink?
4: Well, we got to get to the root cause, Scott.
7: Well, yeah, and
4: the root cause of the leak. Because leaks, they can do a lot of damage, and we know that. And we listen to people that have had leaks.
7: And when it backs up, well, what kind of backup is it? I mean, is it a traditional backup where water is running over the sink, or is it a backup where some water is trickling?
4: Oh,
7: I don't even know.
5: They have a very deep understanding and tremendous knowledge of the issues that are going on in all of our communities. Issues, communities, try to address these issues. There's nothing more important than trying to give back into our communities and make our communities better. These are important issues.
4: Well, what are you going to do?
5: They're American issues for our communities.
4: What concrete?
5: Just one other issue that can really make a difference in our communities, the underlying issue.
4: And nothing ever came out of it.
7: And what communities are you talking about? Anyway, you're NBA guys going into the communities? What are we talking about?
4: That was NFL.
7: Or NFL, rather, yeah.
4: Yes, it's basically, we're going to keep doing this McGurkin until the criticisms from Black America stop.
7: Yes.
4: Because we care and we've listened to the players. We should have listened to them earlier. Our bad.
7: It's like there's a shot clock or something. And I got to get all this in 30 seconds, and then I can walk away.
8: There was more from Susan Del Bene.
7: There is?
8: Oh, yeah.
4: Well, I have more from Roger Goodell. Who wants to go first?
7: I want to hear Susan, because she's new to it.
8: Let's say, who wore it better, okay?
4: Okay.
8: McGurkin.
2: People are very supportive of Democratic candidates running, because they're talking about the issues that matter,
1: right.
2: And people have a chance to...
1: Here's what a lot of, I think, Jewish Democrats have noticed, unfortunately, is that it doesn't seem as if the leadership of the party will push back when the rhetoric goes too far.
2: I think that's absolutely not true. In fact, what happened in Texas 35, there was a primary runoff in Texas 35 where, you know, just terrible anti-Semitic comments made by a candidate who was running. And I think folks were very, very vocal. Johnny Garcia won in that runoff. He's our candidate. He's going to win in that seat. But I think people were very clear and very outspoken.
1: But you have a likely new member of Congress coming from New York City in Chevalier, who has said some very, very harsh things about Jewish Americans.
2: And I think, again, if you look across the board and talk to individual candidates, that's representative of where other candidates land. Mm-hmm.
1: Right, but I think the concern has been it doesn't feel very forceful.
5: Our communities.
1: It feels
5: this is a long-term issue. We're going to continue to work on these issues in the community. That's why we're trying to deal with those underlying issues. They're issues that affect all of us in our communities. Really,
4: that's when I want Sam Jackson to show up as Jules.
7: Yeah.
4: Say issues of community one time, mother! One time!
7: Oh, man.
4: Oh, boy.
7: You plucked an example of somebody, some anti-Semite that was running that actually lost.
8: Yeah, right.
7: Yeah.
8: Well, see, we rejected that other anti-Semite.
4: Well, let's see. Other news out there. Holy smokes, did you see what happened to these Catholic nuns? I saw this actually in the Washington Post.
7: Yes.
4: Oh, yeah, I sent you the story.
7: Yeah,
4: that's
7: terrible.
4: Right.
7: Yeah.
4: Catholic nuns face legal harassment for not using preferred pronouns.
7: Gee whiz.
4: This is a law in New York. And so this whole story starts out, to care for the dying poor, that was the mission of Rose Hawthorne Lathrop when she established a congregation of Catholic Dominican sisters in 1900. And it goes on to this 42-bed nursing facility in Hawthorne, New York. And it's part of their work as the healing ministry of Christ, and they dedicate their lives to the founder's goal to make whoever crosses their door feel as comfortable and happy as if their own people had kept them and put them into the very best bedroom. It's people that are dying, right?
7: Mm-hmm.
4: But the sisters now have received three letters from the state's health department, in effect explaining that they're not complying with provisions of a Bill of Rights for LGBTQIA+ New Yorkers that Kathy Hochul signed in 2023.
7: Unbelievable.
11: That stipulates that long-term care facilities must use patients' preferred pronouns even when they're not present.
8: Even when they're not there?
11: Yes.
7: That doesn't make any sense.
11: Defer to their choice of bathroom and refuse to assign rooms based on biological sex. And staff must also undergo cultural competency training. So you gotta have a nun go through the training.
8: Well, they've
11: and all that would violate their consciences. But failure to do so could cost them thousands of dollars in fines.
8: Well,
11: and loss of license. And imprisonment.
8: Oh my God. I tell you, man, they actually did answer New York the age old question. If a tree is misgendered in the forest and no one's around to hear it, is it still a microaggression? Apparently yes.
11: Yes, it is.
7: It is. Yeah, they don't have to be there.
11: Yeah. So what a crazy case
7: that is. That's insane.
11: It really is insane.
7: That's got to stop.
11: And no one's complained.
7: Yeah, well, that's got to stop.
11: I know.
7: That's...
11: But that's where we are.
7: Some sort of provisions that are met. People are in there. They're dying.
11: Yes.
7: And you're bringing them in to care for them in their last moments on Earth. Mm-hmm. And don't worry about pronouns.
11: Yes.
7: Sit down.
11: You have to play pretend.
7: Jeez.
11: Even if they're not there.
7: This is the type of stuff, man. You just hear that and go, how can you support that? How can you support a party that supports that?
1: I don't understand.
7: I don't understand that. You can hate Trump all day, but you're going to support that?
11: Apparently.
7: I'd assume you just sit home. Don't do anything.
11: Yeah. Saw this at Bloomberg. We're talking about seven things you should never grill, David.
8: Oh, yeah?
7: Your shoe?
11: Well, of course, I think that's a given.
7: Yeah.
11: Well, they give reasons for everything, which a lot of people are never going to listen to. Pork chops, fish kebabs, filet.
8: Yeah.
11: But the one that got a lot of people's attention is burgers.
7: What?
8: Yeah. I mean, because they need to cook in their own fat.
11: Yeah, because the fat drips down.
8: Yeah.
11: Mm. Yeah.
7: Tastes good, though.
11: Yeah, well, they say that it doesn't taste as good, Scott.
7: No, I disagree.
11: Okay.
7: Like a good flame grilled burger.
11: Okay. Well, I was grilling out yesterday.
7: I was home.
11: What do you mean?
7: Just pick up the phone. Hey, we're grilling hamburgers. I'd have been there.
11: No, you wouldn't have.
7: You're right, I wouldn't.
11: You wouldn't have.
7: No.
11: You never grill out, do you?
7: We had a grill and we gave it away.
11: Because you didn't grill out?
7: No, she didn't like it. She's too big and we're looking for a small.
11: But you personally don't grill.
7: I don't know. I haven't ever really done it. No, it doesn't really.
11: It's never too late, Scott.
7: No, it's placed down.
11: David can't believe you've never grilled a burger in your life.
7: Right? I haven't grilled
8: anything. I actually can believe that.
7: Yeah, well, you should believe that because it's true.
8: If he did it once,
11: man.
8: If he did it once, other people might ask him to do it again.
11: Yeah, I guess that's probably true.
7: Be invited to cookout so I could drink.
11: Yeah, all right, news update and five stories we're watching today.
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8: The Markley, Van Camp, and Robbins Show. Jamie Markley, David Van Camp, Scott Robbins, and now, the five stories we're watching today.
9: Okay, number five, the Colorado Supreme Court has unanimously blocked Democrat redistricting efforts in the state. It would have given them three more seats in the U.S. House. The delegation, as it stands now, appears to be deadlocked at four Republican, four Democrat. Number four, French public health officials are saying that more than 1,000 excess deaths occurred since the massive heat wave hit last week. And one of the officials in Paris is blaming the United States for the heat wave.
8: And how is that again?
9: Well, it's because we're running our air conditioning too much and we're causing climate change.
8: It's us.
9: Yes, it's our fault. Meanwhile, it's like,
10: yeah, well, while I'm wrecking the environment, I'm home chilling out in my 73 degree house.
9: Right. I mean, I've had my vehicle actually just on for the last couple hours to make sure it's nice and cool when I get in.
10: Heck yes.
8: Right. Well, whenever I think about carbon emissions, because they're all crazy about that in Europe.
9: Yeah.
8: No one ever talks about
11: China.
9: Yeah. And it is weird that somebody has pointed this out. You know, the hatred of air conditioning is a uniquely European left-wing thing. Because even Zoran Mamdani is pushing to have more AC units installed in buildings across New York. Like, it's not, like, there is no, you know, green weenie angle to this. It's like, do you want people to cook to death in their apartments or not?
8: Yeah. Well, he has bigger aspirations than the green weenie stuff.
9: Yeah. Number two, U.S. Supreme Court has agreed to, number three, DHS Secretary Mark Wayne Mullen says that at the current rates, deportation numbers will surpass the 2025 calendar year numbers in the next 6 weeks. So far, so good. Number two, U.S. Supreme Court has agreed to take up an RNC case defending a law requiring proof of citizenship to register to vote in Arizona elections. And number one, the Supreme Court did rule 5-4 that states can count ballots that arrive after Election Day as long as they are postmarked by Election Day.
8: Yes. Yes, some people unhappy with that today.
9: Well, yeah.
12: I mean, including the president.
9: It is. I mean, the mail-in voting thing is I look at it as a courtesy for people. Like, it's a convenience. And if you can't get off your ass and get your ballot in the mailbox way ahead of time, then your vote shouldn't be counted.
8: I don't understand it. It's crazy to me.
2: It should be, like, rare. Like, you can't.

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9: Here's a look at your forecast. Sunshine mixed with clouds at times this afternoon, with daytime highs approaching 92. Lows level off around 76. Tonight, mainly clear skies. Sunny skies tomorrow, high of 92. Bright sunshine expected Wednesday, with daytime highs approaching 92. 94 Thursday. Take a look at the extended forecast. 92 Friday, 92 Saturday, and 89 on Sunday. I'm staff meteorologist Paul Trombley. Right now, it's 86 degrees.
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11: Let's take a look at your closings at our report. September corn down 12 and 3 quarters at 409. December down 12 and 3 quarters at 428 and 3 quarters. March down 12 and a quarter at 444 and a quarter. August soybeans down 19 and a quarter at 1117 and a quarter. September down 19 and a quarter at 1122 and a quarter. November down 17 and a quarter at 1139. September Chicago wheat down 11 and 3 quarters at 578, December down 12 at 595 and a quarter, March down 11 and a quarter at 610 and 3 quarters. August live cattle down 225 at 243.57, October down 182 at 237.37, August feeder cattle down 237 at 367.47, September down 192 at 365.75, October down 167 at 362.92. August lean hogs up 70 cents at $97.27. With this look at your closing settlement report, I'm Kaylin Lair on TFN The Farm Net.
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0: The Markley, Van Camp, and Robbins Show. Jamie Markley, David Van Camp, Scott Robbins. Got the Robbins trifecta coming up in just a few. News update, David Van Camp.
13: Well, this is kind of interesting. That Chevalier lady, Daria Lisa Avila Chevalier in New York, the communist, and don't call her a communist. Well, some tweets were unearthed by CNN's Andrew Kaczynski.
0: More?
13: Yeah, some more. Praising Karl Marx as an essential must-read, complained public libraries didn't have enough books by Lenin and other Marxist leaders, and was upset that a bookstore's banned books display did not include the complete works of, well, J.V. Stalin. She also, showed affection for a lot of communist leaders. One archived tweet from 2020 quoted Assata Shakur. This is a former Black Liberation Army member who, in 1977, was convicted for murdering a New Jersey state trooper. She wound up escaping and fleeing to Cuba. In the quote, Shakur said that she preferred Ho Chi Minh, Kim Il-sung, Che Guevara, or Fidel Castro before studying Marx and Lenin because the two white dudes had made contributions to revolutionary struggle that were too great to be ignored. The latest batch, though, of unearthed tweets comes after previous deleted posts showed her describing the U.S. flag as a napkin. Wipe her hand.
0: Okay.
13: Yeah. Why do you call them anti-American communists? Well, see, because they're anti-American communists.
0: Yeah.
13: Pretty simple.
0: Just accurate.
13: You know, if they played basketball every day, I'd call them basketball players.
0: Yes, you would.
14: She could be going to Congress and probably will be going to Congress.
13: Yes.
0: Yep.
14: Wow.
0: Speaking of the flag, did you hear what happened in the town of Newbury, Massachusetts? This is where residents say they were warned that flying flags on their own properties could violate endangered species laws.
14: Hmm.
0: Plum Island homeowners received a notice from the town of Newbury warning that it had become aware of the use of devices and materials intended to deter protected shorebirds from using local beach and dune systems. Letter listed Mylar streamers, flags, and reflective materials as examples of such devices. And their residents are like, we can't fly flags on our own property? Because of the endangered birds?
13: I think
0: are you joking?
13: In honor of America's 250th birthday, they should all fly flags. Up yours,
14: do
13: government.
14: Birds, do birds crash into the flags?
0: I don't know.
14: Is that the problem? I've never seen that happen.
0: But in the letter, it said noncompliance may result in state or federal enforcement actions, and thus the town urges residents to comply with applicable state and federal wildlife protection laws.
14: Wow.
0: Okay.
14: Going to mess up a lot of car dealerships who had the big inflatable guy out there in their
0: you gotta watch out for that
14: parking lot for the big 4th of the July weekend, yeah.
0: Yeah, so yeah, different residents there were speaking with Fox saying, I don't understand it.
14: That's crazy.
0: Now, the town administrator said the town is not in any way attempting to interfere with the property owner's rights to use their property or to restrict their use of their property for ordinary and patriotic purposes.
14: Huh.
0: They're just trying to spread the word about protecting endangered species.
14: Hmm.
0: That's not what it sounded like to a whole lot of the people there. So we'll see where that one goes.
14: Wow.
0: Now, it's a different situation where, like in Utah, where they have said, and the governor had said, okay, because of the wildfires and the threat, can't do fireworks.
13: Yeah. They understand.
14: So I can understand that.
0: That you understand.
14: Yeah.
13: But with this one, I think they should have, like, the Plum Island Bird Massacre.
14: Yeah.
0: Oh, you'll have all the bird people going absolutely nuts then, David. They will not have it. Oh, my gosh.
14: You think they'd fly into the flag and just kind of bounce off of it.
13: Yeah.
0: Like it wouldn't.
14: Like it wouldn't kill them.
0: It's not like going into glass.
14: Oh, no. Right.
13: I mean, I was just at the beach over the weekend, and people were flying kites because it was really windy.
0: Yeah.
13: And, birds seem pretty, seem to have the ability to avoid those things in the sky.
0: They're pretty quick.
13: Yeah.
0: Meanwhile, in Los Angeles, world naked bike ride, you know. You've got to have the nude cyclists out there. One guy, not a fan, he got his BB gun out.
15: Started taking target practice. Ooh. Can't do that. No, that's against the law. That makes the news, you know.
16: Very dangerous. Some charges after allegedly shooting two people with a BB gun at a naked bike riding event in downtown L.A.
15: You're laughing, David.
13: I am. I'm not condoning, but I understand.
15: It's like, why do we need this? You know what's shocking is I'm seeing part of the video that's all pixelated? Mostly dudes.
13: Yeah.
14: It usually is.
15: Of course it is.
14: And the guy, I mean, you know, I'm hoping they weren't standing up pedaling when the guy was shooting BBs at them.
15: Well, wouldn't you? You'd be pretty scared.
13: Well.
15: No, you'd be sitting, you'd be protected.
13: A lot of those guys, it's too small of a target.
15: Oh, boy, here we go.
16: Around 11 this morning near the intersection of Temple Street and North Alameda Street, police say a male suspect dressed in all black and riding a scooter fired the BB gun at the nude cyclist. Two victims were treated for lacerations at the scene. The suspect will be charged with assault of a deadly weapon, and more charges are pending.
13: A deadly weapon?
15: BB gun's a deadly weapon?
13: Dang.
15: I mean, you can put an eye out. We all know that. Yeah. But deadly?
14: It hurt if it hit you, I guess.
13: We used to have the pellet gun wars with my cousin.
15: I know.
13: Should have been charged. Assault with a deadly weapon.
15: My brother and I had the game. You got to make it from one tree to the other. It's open fire. How quick are you? Didn't realize that was a deadly weapon.
14: It is. Now you know.
15: Well, it is L.A.
14: Yeah.
15: All right. You ready for your big three,
14: yeah,
15: Scotty?
14: Let's go.
15: All right, let's do it.
17: Are you ready?
18: One, two,
17: it's the three most important news stories of the day.
18: I hit the trifecta.
17: Well, at least according to Scott Robbins. It's the trifecta on the Markley, Van Camp, and Robbins Show.
15: Every day about this time, Scott Robbins' top three stories, helped by his hero.
19: I'm Casey Kasem.
14: Well, it's good to see you on a Monday. I don't know what you did all weekend, but I don't know. It sounded like a good time.
19: Yeah. I'm ready.
14: Tried calling him. He didn't even pick up.
19: Three.
14: Yep.
15: He's busy.
13: Number three, Trump is hopping mad about the Save America Act.
14: Yeah, Trump is wrapping up the pressure now in the Senate to pass the Save America Act, particularly after the Supreme Court decided to deliver a big blow in the mail-in ballots, right? 47 even calls out Rhino holdouts by name. He's like, I need Murkowski, Collins, Cassidy, McConnell. No more excuses! Done with you! All caps. So there's only one reason to oppose, and that is cheating! All caps, exclamation point. Now, in light of the law, says the Supreme Court today, of course, concerning the Voters' Rights Act, here's the deal, by the way, just in case you were wondering. The Save America Act, which is, here's what it does. All voters must show photo ID identification. Reasonable. All voters must show proof of citizenship. Not unreasonable. No mail-in ballots except for illness, disability, military deployment, or travel. That's it. That's it. End of story.
15: But what if you just got married and your name changed? And it's all the same excuses, isn't
14: it? Over and over again.
15: Yeah.
14: None of that makes any sense. So the pressure is on, man. We'll see how many of these people flip.
15: We'll see. You both have predicted it ain't going to happen.
13: No, it's not going to happen. And right now, Susan Collins is not going to do it.
14: Yeah, I don't think she will either.
13: No way. And I understand it from her perspective, because she's running in a competitive race against that Nazi nut, Graham Plattner.
14: Yeah.
13: And then if she votes for this, then Plattner gets to say, she's trying to steal people's votes.
14: What's Mitch's problem?
15: You know, I understand all that. Sometimes I just want to say, just do the right freaking thing.
14: Yeah, that's it, right? Yeah.
15: Don't worry about the consequences. Just do what's right.
14: And by the way, as we've discussed on this show many, many times, there is very little in this country that 80% of us agree with.
15: True.
14: And that's this voting act.
15: Yes.
14: People want this.
15: Well, not so much the voting act. They agree with photo ID to vote.
14: Well, it's just part of the voting act. Yes.
15: Yes.
14: Okay.
15: There you okay. Go.
19: Now, on with the countdown.
15: Scott Robbins, trifecta, top three of the day, up to number
19: two.
13: Number two, archaeologists discovered freeze-dried potatoes.
14: This is so weird. Archaeologists in Peru just recently uncovered a very unusual find, freeze-dried potatoes that date back centuries before the U.S. was even founded. The potatoes were found. I guess they were buried and they were preserved. I saw the picture of them. They look like big flat potatoes.
15: Really?
14: Yeah, afterwards, the archaeologists had some tasty hash browns. Fired up the old grill and threw them on there.
15: No, they didn't.
14: No, they didn't.
19: And the countdown continues.
15: Scott Robbins, trifecta, top three of the day.
19: And finally,
14: would have been cool
19: one.
14: If they did.
13: Number one, you can divorce your parents now, apparently.
14: Yeah, Assembly Bill 1967 is moving right now through the California legislature with barely a ripple of public attention or pushback. The bill, authored by LGBTQ rights activist turned assembly member Rich Zuber, would allow children of any age to initiate state dependency proceedings against their own parents.
15: Any age.
14: Any age.
15: Oh, my gosh.
14: The parents will not even know this has happened until the die is already cast. The bill is designed to make it easier for kids to escape parental authority and become wards of the state. It relies on the terms abuse as justification. Word, of course, which anyone's been paying any attention at all, means anything you disagree with, essentially.
15: Well, anything what the bill is really about is making it easier to become victims of diddlers.
14: Yes.
15: That's what it's really about.
14: Yes. And they say you don't hear anything about this. No ripple effect, no pushback, no gigantic outrage. It's just going through.
15: That's insane.
14: So a 12-year-old kid can become a ward of the state, which, again, that's insane.
15: Yes. Yeah. And so, and what is the provision you just have to say for any reason?
14: Any justification, yeah. But you can use abuse. Abuse is one of the big ones. They'll say, well, my parents abused me. Now, what does that mean? That means that, you know, they disciplined you.
15: They didn't let me on my smartphone 3 hours a day.
14: Exactly.
15: Yeah.
14: That's abuse. I can divorce my parents now.
15: That's...
14: And hold that over their head.
15: Man, oh man.
14: Holy smokes, man.
15: Did you ever run away from home, ever?
14: I never did, no.
15: David, no?
13: My brother did, but it's the old story. He made it to the stop sign down the street and then came back.
14: Yeah, my daughter...
15: Well, I at least made it a few blocks. I mean, I was around the town. It was a small town, but, you know...
14: My daughter was about four.
15: Yeah.
14: She decided she was going to leave. So we packed her bags and said, okay. And she walked out the door, went about 3 feet up the sidewalk and turned around and came back.
15: Yeah. Once I realized it was about eating time.
14: Yeah. Oops.
15: I'm like, what am I going to do now?
14: Time to go.
15: Yep. And that was all she wrote.
18: And there you have it.
15: Yes, the Scott Robbins trifecta, top three of the day. There you go. Oh, man. There's a scam out there. People are losing, like, serious money. 80 grand, 100 grand. Targeting people that speak a different language. Nimrod's in the news and a news update coming up.
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15: All right, the Markley Van Camp and Robin Show. 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
15: News update, David Van Camp.
13: Well, an MS Now reporter spotted Justice Clarence Thomas walking around the U.S. Capitol and wanted to know, hey, what are you meeting? Or who are you meeting here? He's like, I'm not going to tell you. And this is, I love the way he handles the press whenever they try to ambush him.
39: So what are you doing up here?
40: Oh, just walking.
39: No meetings in particular?
3: None of them I'm going to tell you about.
7: Tomorrow's going to be a big day in the court, huh? Final day of decisions?
3: Oh, I guess so.
7: You want to give us a sneak peek of some of the decisions?
3: Nope.
7: But you can't tell us why you're up here today, who you're meeting with? Who are you meeting with, sir? Were you up here for any particular reason? No info on who you may have been meeting with? Anyone in House GOP leadership? That's who has offices in there. Any matters you were up here discussing?
15: Gosh.
13: And he's just chuckling the whole way out. Nope, not going to talk to you about anything.
15: Oh, gosh. Good for him.
14: Yeah. Annoying. It's so annoying.
15: Yeah, it's very much annoying.
14: Yeah.
15: No doubt about that. Okay, a couple other things. There are a couple clips we don't have time for. We'll have to get to them tomorrow. One thing that is funny to watch, all this stuff with the Democrats and the Democratic Socialists, there's one guy that's saying, you can't let the party devolve into this. It's your old buddy James Carville, that nut.
14: Yeah.
15: He's
14: I heard him say that, yeah.
15: Very much so.
14: Yeah.
15: Like, you can't do this.
14: He's not having it.
15: No,
13: it's happening, old man. Sorry.
14: I was going to say, that ship sailed, your relevant ship.
15: Yeah.
14: Yeah, doesn't matter what you think anymore.
15: So, and as far as Iran goes, we have like a ceasefire again. I know that there were, you know, attacks back and forth over the weekend where the ceasefire was in jeopardy, which is a head-scratcher in and of itself.
13: Yeah, it sort of seems like if you're blowing up boats in the Strait of Hormuz, yeah. The ceasefire's over.
14: Yeah,
15: but
14: over.
15: No, it's just in jeopardy, see? And now, the latest ceasefire, stocks are higher. Oil prices went down. So here we go.
14: Man, it'd be whiplash.
15: I know. It just seems to kind of go back and forth, and here we go. All right, we got to get the Nimrods. Roll it out.
8: Are you ready?
15: Nimrod.
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9: Damn it, this is too hard.
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9: I love the poorly educated.
15: All right. Nimrod's the News. Watch out for this one. It's a health insurance scam. It's stealing $80,000 from people. This is in Redmond, Washington, where apparently people are calling people that can speak Chinese. So what the department there has said. So what happens, the first scam, you get a phone call from a person claiming to be a representative of UnitedHealthcare. Said there was a problem with the insurance plan and the personal information had been compromised. So then these people are transferred to another person who speaks Chinese, all right? And then the victim is contacted on Zoom by somebody dressed as a police officer, and they said, there's a warrant out for your arrest. The only way to resolve this is to wire the money to China.
14: No, I see.
15: Hey.
14: Yeah.
15: And apparently it's working to the tune of 80 grand.
14: Wow.
15: And that's Nimrod's in the News.
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4: NBC News Radio. I'm Chris Caraccio. The U.S. Supreme Court is delivering mixed news to President Trump in a series of decisions announced today. NBC's Alice Barr reports the high court found Trump cannot fire Fed Reserve Board member Lisa Cook, leaving her in her position for now as she challenges allegations against her.
6: The justices separately ruled today the president can fire Rebecca Slaughter, a member of the Federal Trade Commission, without cause, despite a 1914 law establishing FTC members can only be fired for reasons like inefficiency and neglecting their duties.
4: In a 5-4 decision, the justices ruled that mail-in ballots received after Election Day can be counted if they're postmarked by Election Day, and the court rejected Trump's bid to overturn the verdict that found that he sexually assaulted and defamed E. Jean Carroll. The ruling means the $5 million civil judgment and the verdict will remain in place. President Trump says the U.S. and Iran will renew peace talks tomorrow after both sides step back from waves of attacks. He posted that Iran requested the talks that are set to happen in Qatar. The latest wave of reciprocal attacks started with an Iranian drone strike in the Strait of Hormuz, which pushed the U.S. military to retaliate. The federal trial for Luigi Mangione has been pushed back to next year. Lizzie Radabali with the latest.
10: Mangione is facing charges for the 2024 shooting death of UnitedHealthcare CEO Brian Thompson in Midtown Manhattan. Jury selection will begin January 5th, and opening statements are set for January 25th. The judge said the trial will likely take about 2 to 3 weeks. Mangione has pleaded not guilty to state and federal charges. His New York State murder trial is scheduled to begin September 8th.
4: Alex Murdoch's new trial is set for April of next year. The former South Carolina lawyer was convicted of murdering his son and wife in 2023, with the conviction getting overturned due to jury interference by a former county clerk. Murdoch was in a Lexington County court today to begin the process of the new trial. I'm Chris Caraccio, NBC News Radio.
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30: A Columbia woman was taken into custody by Randolph County authorities on Friday, June 26th. According to court documents, Boone County prosecutors have charged 33-year-old Star Parker with 8 offenses connected to a series of incidents on June 5th, including allegations of assaulting police officers, resisting arrest, and driving while intoxicated. Prosecutors say Parker injured a law enforcement officer by digging her fingernails into his arms hard enough to draw blood. The charge, third-degree assault, is a Class D felony under Missouri law. She also faces 3 misdemeanor counts of fourth-degree assault after allegedly spitting on an officer, attempting to kick another person, and attempting to bite someone during the encounter. In a separate misdemeanor charge, Parker is accused of resisting arrest by using or threatening physical force while an officer tried to take her into custody. The complaint also alleges she left the scene of a crash near Highway 63 and East Broadway without providing the required identifying information after an accident that caused property damage. Parker is additionally charged with driving while intoxicated, a Class B misdemeanor. A final misdemeanor count of careless and imprudent driving accuses her of driving in an impaired and dangerous manner that contributed to the earlier crash. Parker is being held in Randolph County pending arraignment. A 44-year-old Tier 3 sex offender, Kenneth D. Keene, was arrested June 26th after deputies say he falsely registered a residence he was not allowed to live at. According to the probable cause statement, Keene changed his address on June 16th despite homeowners telling him he could not reside there. Investigators found he never lived at the property and was later reported to be in Santa Fe. Records show Keene has 2 prior convictions for failing to register. Gas prices in Missouri are continuing to fall. According to AAA, the average price for a gallon of regular on Sunday was $3.52. That marks a 9-cent drop over the past week and a 58-cent decline over the past month. 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Pride Fest kicked off in downtown St. Louis at 9:30 Monday morning between Olive and Market Streets. Events include a solidarity march, wreath laying, musical performances, and drag shows. The main event is Sunday with the Grand Pride Parade that starts at noon and heads down Market Street. Children under 17 are not allowed at any events after 8 p.m., and a nuclear bag policy is in place. The St. Louis Zoo says its new red panda habitat is nearly complete. The animals are expected to move in later this summer, part of a broader expansion aimed at improving care and visitor access. For news at CentralMoInfo.com, I'm Stephanie Shannon.
0: Let's take a look at your closing Saturn report. September corn down 12 and 3 quarters at 409. December down 12 and 3 quarters at 428 and 3 quarters. March down 12 and a quarter at 444 and a quarter. August soybeans down 19 and a quarter at 1117 and a quarter. September down 19 and a quarter at 1122 and a quarter. November down 17 and a quarter at 1139. September Chicago wheat down 11 and 3 quarters at 578, December down 12 at 595 and a quarter, March down 11 and a quarter at 610 and 3 quarters. August live cattle down 225 at 243.57, October down 182 at 237.37, August feeder cattle down 237 at 367.47, September down 192 at 365.75, October down 167 at 362.92. August lean hogs up 70 cents at 97.27. With this look at your closing settlement report, I'm Kaylin Lair on TFN, the Farm Net.

0: This is Lee Habib, and this is Our American Stories, the show where America is the star and the American people, coming to you from the city where the West begins, Fort Worth, Texas. It's fair to say that the partnership between horse and human changed the world forever, but this one invention made that possible, the saddle. Here to tell the story of the saddle is my daughter, Reagan. Let's get into the story.
1: In an age of cars and planes, it's easy to forget how much of the world was explored from the back of a horse. Long before cowboys rode the open plains and cavalry thundered into battle, the horse was a wild creature. They were first hunted as a food source. But everything changed around 2200 BC, when the people of the Central Asian steppes began to see further potential for the horse. Partnership. After recognizing the strength, speed, and endurance of horses, humans began to domesticate them for labor, transport, and eventually for riding. It was a partnership that would shape civilizations. Riding bareback had its limits. The need for balance, control, and long-distance comfort required something more, something that would protect both the horse and the rider. The answer was the saddle. Some of the earliest known saddles came from the Scythians, nomadic warriors of Central Asia. Between the 5th and 3rd centuries BC, they began crafting saddle-like equipment. They weren't elaborate, but they got the job done. With this innovation, Scythian warriors gained unmatched mobility across the steppes, transforming warfare and trade in their area. As horse culture spread from Mesopotamia and Persia to Greece and Rome, so did the saddle. Every civilization molded its own design, ceremonial, military, or agricultural. It was a tool that adapted to every landscape, every purpose, and every need. In the 16th century, the horse returned to a land it had long since left. Spanish conquistadors brought them to the Americas, reintroducing them to a continent where wild horses had once roamed, only to vanish into prehistory. Along with these horses came saddles. Originally designed to replicate the Moorish saddles of the Dark Ages, designed for mounted precision on military horses. It would be the Mexican vaqueros who transformed these saddles as ranching became central to life in the Southwest. It was here that saddles evolved into tools of mounted labor, the blueprint for what we now know as the American Western saddle. As American settlers pushed westward, they brought their own needs and subsequently new modifications. European designs just didn't cut it. The open range, unforgiving climate, and rugged terrain demanded saddles that could endure. Even the Mexican vaquero saddle needed changes to match the rigid reality of life on the frontier. After the Civil War, the cattle boom fueled an urgent demand for saddles. Local saddle makers couldn't keep up. Enterprising craftsmen set up shop in key cities like St. Louis, then a gateway to the West. Each region of the West developed its own preferred style. In Texas, cowboys favored lighter saddles built for agility and quick maneuvers. In the northern plains, where cattle moved across vast open land, ranchers opted for heavier saddles with more support and durability. Meanwhile, law enforcement officers on horseback, such as Texas Rangers or U.S. Marshals, often customized their saddles with holsters, saddlebags, and reinforced skirts to suit their everyday duties. While some saddle makers gained national fame, many others built their legacy region by region. In St. Louis, Missouri, H.M. and W.H. Wyeth established one of the earliest large-scale saddlery operations in the U.S. Their mass production techniques made quality gear accessible to a growing frontier population. In Pueblo, Colorado, R.T. Frazier became a household name among ranchers and cowboys alike. His saddles, particularly the Pueblo saddle, became known for durability, balance, and refined craftsmanship. For saddle makers of the time, it wasn't just about building a better saddle. It was about selling it. In the 1870s, as the West expanded and ranches sprawled into remote territory, one thing connected them all, the illustrated catalog. Suddenly, a cowboy on the edge of the frontier could flip through pages of saddle options, compare prices, and choose his gear with the stroke of a pencil. Extra tooling? Fancier conchos? Wider stirrups? The mail order catalog made it possible. What began as engraved leaflets evolved into full-blown retail guides. And it wasn't just saddles anymore. Spurs, ropes, boots, chaps, entire outfitting systems delivered by mail. For many isolated ranchers, these catalogs became lifelines, links to a broader, modernizing world. Companies like Montgomery Ward and Sears Roebuck embraced this model. By 1890, mail-order saddles were commonplace. Riders could select the tree, the size, the cut, and the finish. These catalogs offered more than just convenience. They promised identity, confidence, and pride in craftsmanship, tailored to the rider's individual needs. The evolution of the saddle paralleled America's growth. The turn of the 20th century brought railroads, cars, and new machinery. But horses remained central to rural life. Western films and rodeo culture kept the cowboy image and a saddle firmly in the American imagination. As horses shifted from necessity to sport, saddles followed. Some still hand-tool every piece of leather. 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The saddle has traveled far. It has carried warriors, ranchers, dreamers, and legends. And through it all, it has remained one thing above all else. A symbol of the enduring relationship between horse and rider.
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0: We continue with Our American Stories, and now it's time for our Do the Right Thing series about ethical dilemmas that's sponsored by the great folks at the Daniels Fund. And our own Monty Montgomery brings us today's edition. Here's Monty.
11: In 1979, Steve Bell was married, had a child, and his father-in-law had to let him go from his construction firm because of the recession.
12: So I hung out my shingle, you know, we'll work for food type thing. And my plumber introduced me to a dentist. He introduced me and I went up and I started remodeling his home on a time and materials basis. And he introduced me to his buddy that owned a dental supply company. One thing led to another and I became a tenant improvement contractor building dental offices. And so I had eventually 7 or 8 guys working for me. I was 29 years old and I thought I was God's gift to the world of business. And one morning, about 8 o'clock in the morning, I get a phone call from my attorney. And he said, "Steve, are you sitting down?" And I go, "Yeah." He said, "Did you read the newspaper this morning?" I go, "No, I don't get the newspaper." And he goes, "Well, you better pick up a copy of today's Seattle Post-Intelligencer because your dentist buddy is on the front page. He just got arrested up in Vancouver, British Columbia with a briefcase full of cocaine." Well, our world quickly came crashing down. These two guys were involved in a drug smuggling ring with organized crime. And I was so naive. My parents were dead honest people. I never in my whole life heard my dad tell a lie. Well, that was a rude awakening. And I found out that these two guys had been pulling a bunch of shenanigans. I remember getting a call in the middle of the night that someone had broke into one of their dental offices and burglarized it and vandalized it. And so I was called on to go and put it all back together. Well, later I found out that they had done that because they got short on cash to the mafia. And so they staged a robbery of their own dental office, fenced the stolen goods in Chicago, and hired me to put everything back together. Well, about the time that this all happened, I was pretty young. We had 2 small children and a third one on the way. Life was pretty desperate. They owed me at that time over $100,000. This was in 1980.
11: Over $318,000 in today's money.
12: And I didn't know what I was going to do. My attorney and my accountant got me together, and I remember sitting at this big conference table, and they looked at me and they said, "Steve, you've just simply been had. We don't think anyone would hold it against you. You really have no choice except to file bankruptcy. There's no way that you can ever pay this debt off." I remember looking at them and I said, "You know, it doesn't look good. I know it doesn't look good, but I've been reading my Bible. There's a verse in Philippians 4:19 that says, 'My God will supply all your need according to his riches in glory through Christ Jesus.'" Now, I'm not blaming God for the mess I'm in, but I'm sure going to rely on Him to get me out. And maybe you're right. Maybe I'll have to do this. But before I go down that road, I'm going to try it my way. I remember back growing up, my dad, from the time I was a toddler, my dad would teach me to be a man of my word. I remember him telling me, "Your word is your bond." I didn't even know what a bond was, but it must have been something important. And then I remember him sitting me down in our basement of our home in Gladstone, Oregon. I was 17, about to graduate from high school, and he said, "Steve, you're going to graduate from high school soon, and you're going to go on and experience life, and my direct influence in your life is going to become less and less." That wasn't really true, but maybe that was a lie. Maybe that was a lie. No. My influence in you is going to become less and less. But I want you to know that there's only one thing you can carry through your entire life, and that's your good name. Learn to protect it at all costs. Because every single day of your life, you're going to be faced with choices. And every single choice you make has a consequence, good or bad. And what you become at the end of your life is the sum total of every single one of those choices. So learn to choose well. As I was going through this difficult time in 1980, I kept thinking about the choices I had to make. Learn to choose well. So I ended up writing a letter to every single person I owed money to and following up with a personal visitor phone call explaining to them exactly what happened, taking full responsibility.

0: Attorney looking at me, shaking his head, saying, son, you just don't realize this is not the way the world works. Within a month, you'll have a dozen lawsuits filed against you. Bill collectors will be hounding your wife day and night, and your life is going to become a living hell. I said, sir, life's already a living hell. And maybe you're right, but I'm still going to try it my way. And
1: well, those were...
0: I'd come home and I was feeling lower than low, and you know, my wife came from not a wealthy family, but certainly a blessed family, and I felt like I was not worthy of her. I had failed miserably as a business person. And all the bills just kept mounting up, and I was struggling to get the work to stay ahead and pay everybody. And I remember just laying on the floor, just telling her that she deserved better than me. And she got down on the floor with me and just held me. I said, Steve, I believe in you, and God will provide for us. And the very next day, went out to the mailbox, and there was a check from the IRS for $2,500. It was a refund from something. I don't even know what it was from. I wasn't expecting it. I had no idea it was coming, but it literally got us through that month, and I think got us through Christmas that season. And God has always provided, even when it just seems so impossible to hang on at times. But you just have to. If you're going to make it in business and life, you just can't quit. You just have to keep going and keep going and keep going. But I don't understand it. It's one of the mysteries of why does that story hit me like it does, even to this day. It's 40 years ago. There's just something really deep inside, and I appreciate it. I love it. I would be disappointed if it ever went away.
2: And you're listening to Steve Bell tell his story about a business catastrophe. When we come back, we continue with Steve Bell. His story continues here on Our American Stories.
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6: Let's take a look at your closing Saturn report. September corn down 12 and 3 quarters at 409. December down 12 and 3 quarters at 428 and 3 quarters. March down 12 and a quarter at 444 and a quarter. August soybeans down 19 and a quarter at 1117 and a quarter. September down 19 and a quarter at 1122 and a quarter. November down 17 and a quarter at 1139. September Chicago wheat down 11 and 3 quarters at 578, December down 12 at 595 and a quarter, March down 11 and a quarter at 610 and 3 quarters. August live cattle down 225 at 243.57, October down 182 at 237.37, August feeder cattle down 237 at 367.47, September down 192 at 365.75, October down 167 at 362.92. August lean hogs up 70 cents at 97.27. With this look at your closing settlement report, I'm Kaylin Lair on TFN The Farm Net.
7: And we continue with Our American Stories and with Steve Bell's story for our Do the Right Thing series, sponsored by the great folks at the Daniels Fund. After having been stiffed for $318,000 in today's dollars terms for construction work, Steve was determined to pay back almost the same amount to all of the vendors and contractors who'd helped him, and he thought that his best shot was to focus on cabinet making. Let's return to Steve.
8: I had met with an elder at one of our church I was going to who had a successful career in the trucking industry, and I remember having coffee with him, asking him, what should I do? And he said, Steve, these are times when you have to compartmentalize. Take all of that bad debt and put it in a bucket. And go to every one of your suppliers and tell them that the only chance you have of paying them off is if you can stay in business. And promise that if they'll allow you to stay in business, you will absolutely stay current on every single current bill. You will never get past due on anything. And then you'll be allowed to chip away at the old stuff. And so I got tunnel vision. I had to make X amount of money every month to chip away at the old stuff. It's very simple. You spend less than you bring in. And if you're not willing to discipline yourself to spend less than you make, you're going to get in trouble. We tore up our credit cards. I didn't have any credit cards for 3 years. I took a scissors and whacked them all up, and if we didn't have money in the bank, we didn't buy it. Carolyn went to Goodwill and Salvation Army and Value Village and got clothes for our kids. We just made it through. We just did what we had to do. We had three small kids at the time, and you know, if you ask my children what it was like, I don't think any of them would have recollection of us being poor or doing without, but they will have recollection of me working a lot. I just found a letter that my daughter had written to my mother back in the late 80s, telling that my dad was working 12 hours a day, and it was an amazing letter to find. But I always made time for them. I always came home for dinner, and I read to them at night, made sure I could tuck them in bed, and then I'd go back to work. But we just made sure we spent time. That's all they wanted, was time, valuable time. When I was going through those hard times, if I didn't have any money to pay them, I've called them, explained it. So every single month, everybody I owed money to heard from me, either in the form of a check or a phone call. And it took me 6.5 years. I remember in 1988, I paid off the final bill. Not one person ever filed a lawsuit against me.
9: Still in business and stronger than ever, Steve's Belmont Cabinets helped establish frameless European-style cabinets in the U.S. and today are one of the industry leaders.
8: So I've dealt with the people that owed me money. Probably in my lifetime, I could count on less than two hands the number of people that owed me money that did what I did, which is pay it back incrementally. In 2009-10, I had probably $1 million of bad debt written off to me that I couldn't collect on. I can't tell you how many people have owed us money and then they just go silent. And if people would just communicate, we'll work with them till the end of the day. But I remember one guy in particular. He owed me about $80,000. And he called me up and he just said, "Steve, I'm so sorry. I just am so sorry. Everything's getting taken away from me. There's nothing I can do. I can't make it right." And I remember writing him a letter and forgiving him the debt. I said, "Steve, I'm going to write this thing off and I'm not going to charge it against your account." And well, that person, he called, number one, it's another one of those moments, but he called me up weeping in appreciation, and his recommendation has brought me so much more business over the last 15 years than I could have ever gotten out of him. I could list about a half a dozen accounts, good paying accounts that I have right now, that were all brought to me by this one individual. You just have to do what's right. You have to love people. Because ultimately, people want to do business with people they trust. It doesn't matter what the law says, it doesn't matter what government says, people gravitate to people they trust, and people who keep their word. And that will always be a higher standard than whatever lawful standard there might be out there. Our tagline in our business is, "We'll do it, we'll do what's right for you." And in the 40 years that I've been in business, we have never gone to litigation with a customer. I was a member of the KCMA, Kitchen Cabinet Manufacturers Association, for many, many years. And I would hear horror stories about all the lawsuits that were out there. So for anyone to have been in business for 40 years with 370 employees and doing millions and millions of dollars of revenue, not to have gone to court, I think is pretty rare. In fact, every banker, every business advisor I've ever talked to has commented on how rare that actually is. We just make sure that we take care of people. Even when we're not at fault, we just take care of people. God loves cabinets, and it sounds funny, but God loves what we do with cabinets. Every single one of our suppliers gets to pay their employees and pay their suppliers. Every one of our customers gets to sell our product and earn a living, a honest, worthwhile living by selling our products and taking care of customers. Our end customers get to feed their families at beautiful kitchens. And our employees get to have pride and dignity in the value of work. Work is a blessing and a gift from God. And through our hard work, He takes pleasure in our efforts. That's how we demonstrate the creativity that God put into us. He created us in His image. He was a creative God, and we have creativity as a result of that. And so when we use that creativity to advance His kingdom and make the world a better place, I'm sure that He smiles.
7: And a special thanks to Monty Montgomery for the production and to Alex Cortez for bringing us the story and putting it together. And also a special thanks to Steve Bell for sharing his story with us. My goodness, to have not been in litigation for 40 years of business, what a testimony to the character of this business. Steve Bell's story, his Do the Right Thing story, here on Our American Story.

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18: 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Up next, a story about an American product that was released not so long ago, one you might be listening to this show on right now. Well, this product, it changed the world. 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
0: On January 9th, 2007, Apple co-founder Steve Jobs, already a legendary pitchman, put on what many consider the best business presentation in corporate history. Here's technology commentator Charlie Brown.
19: Steve Jobs was a master at teasing new technology to people, and everyone turned up to Macworld thinking they were seeing a new iPod or a new Mac. He was showing them something vastly different, something new, and something that was going to change the world, and he did it like the master that he was.
20: This is a day I've been looking forward to for 2.5 years.
0: At the Macworld conference in San Francisco, Jobs built up the narrative before he even mentioned a new product.
20: Every once in a while, a revolutionary product comes along that changes everything. 1984, we introduced the Macintosh. It didn't just change Apple, it changed the whole computer industry. In 2001, we introduced the first iPod. And it didn't just change the way we all listen to music, it changed the entire music industry. Well, today, we're introducing three revolutionary products of this class.
0: Jobs was famous for adding one more thing at the end of his keynotes. In his 2007 iPhone presentation, he put the twist at the beginning. The following excerpt is the most viewed and maybe the most memorable part of the iPhone presentation.
20: The first one is a widescreen iPod with touch controls. The second is a revolutionary mobile phone. And the third is a breakthrough internet communications device. So, three things: an iPod, a phone, and an internet communicator. An iPod, a phone. Are you getting it? These are not three separate devices. This is one device. And we are calling it iPhone. Today, Apple is going to reinvent the phone.
0: Every great story has a villain or a conflict in need of a resolution. In the 2007 iPhone keynote, Jobs showed several competing smartphones and pointed out their weaknesses, and then showed how the iPhone solved all their issues.
20: Now, here's four smartphones, right? Motorola Q, the BlackBerry, Palm Treo, Nokia E62, the usual suspects. And the problem with them is really sort of in the bottom 40 there. They all have these keyboards that are there whether you need them or not to be there. And they all have these control buttons that are fixed in plastic and are the same for every application. Well, every application wants a slightly different user interface, a slightly optimized set of buttons just for it. And what happens if you think of a great idea 6 months from now? You can't run around and add a button to these things. They're already shipped. Well, how do you solve this? It turns out we have solved it. We solved it in computers 20 years ago. We solved it with a bitmap screen that could display anything we want, put any user interface up, and a pointing device. We solved it with the mouse, right? We solved this problem. So how are we going to take this to a mobile device? Well, what we're going to do is get rid of all these buttons and just make a giant screen. A giant screen. Now, how are are we going to communicate this? We don't want to carry around a mouse, right? So what are we going to do? Oh, a stylus, right? We're going to use a stylus. No. Who wants a stylus? You have to get them and put them away and you lose them. Yuck. Nobody wants a stylus. So let's not use a stylus. We're going to use the best pointing device in the world. We're going to use a pointing device that we're all born with. We're born with 10 of them. We're going to use our fingers.
0: It's easy to forget how funny Jobs could be on stage. His iPhone launch presentation elicited a laugh from the audience 51 times. Here's one of those times during the iPhone Maps pitch.
20: Starbucks. So I'm going to search for Starbucks, and sure enough, there's all the Starbucks. Now, I can get a list of Starbucks here, so I can pick that one if I want, and I can even go look at that Starbucks, and there it is, and let's give them a call. Yes, I'd like to order 4,000 lattes to go, please. No, just kidding. Wrong number. Thank you. Bye-bye. Okay.
0: Today we look back and it all looks so easy. But the launch of one of the best-selling products of all time was expected by many to go disastrously wrong and take Apple's fortunes along with it. Here's iPhone co-creator Andy Grignon.
1: Every single time he touched the screen, we're waiting for the music to stop playing. We're waiting for the browser to just go white. I mean, there's all sorts of things that we knew were could happen.
20: I've got playlists here. I can go into my playlists. I've got artists. I've got songs.
1: The stress level is through the roof. You've never seen behind stage a more angsty, miserable group of people.
0: Jobs' team is stressed for good reason. Up until this point, the iPhone had never made it without a glitch through all the trial tests and practice presentations.
1: We had a very careful path. It was called the golden path that Steve had to follow. He had to do exactly these things in exactly this order. And if he didn't, it could crash.
0: What the audience didn't know was to avoid these crashes, there are several iPhones in Jobs' lectern, with Jobs discreetly switching between them. It would take a magician to figure out how he did it. Here's magician Penn Jillette.
21: He was doing switches. He would switch one iPhone for the other so he could show off different apps when they actually couldn't change.
0: But even with the multiple hidden iPhones, Andy Grignon and his team of engineers who watched backstage expected the worst. Grignon came prepared, especially for that grand finale crank call to Starbucks.
20: I could play with this for a long time.
1: I just anticipated all this going wrong. So on my drive, I brought with me a bottle of scotch. And what we decided to do is every one of us who was responsible for a certain part of the demo, whether it was playing some music, showing the maps, whoever was responsible for that part would take a shot. Problem was, I'd been involved for all of them. By the time Steve does the big finale, I'm completely wasted. He's got, at this point, maps going, there's paused music, all the software is lit up on this phone.
20: So I'm going to search for Starbucks, and sure enough, there's all the Starbucks.
1: Things could go just absolutely sideways.
20: And I can even go look at that Starbucks, and there it is, and let's give him a call.
1: Maybe the whole thing was just going to just go black and then restart. We didn't know. It was the first time any of us as a group saw just a perfect demo. I mean, we'd never seen the whole thing go off without a hitch.
0: 5 months after Steve Jobs' presentation, as customers waited in line for days, the iPhone hit the shelves in the United States. The device is still Apple's most important product in their arsenal of cultural and technological must-have items. Today's app economy is bigger than Hollywood, and WhatsApp, Snapchat, Uber, Tinder, and more are essential parts of modern culture, collectively used by hundreds of millions of people every day. But before the iPhone, none of that existed.
18: And great work as always, and thanks to the folks at Hillsdale College, who, by the way, teach things like the fact that intellectual property rights, well, they're in the Constitution and they're in Article 1, and this innovation is not possible without that. And what free enterprise does for the world and for human progress. By the way, that clapping you kept hearing, that was not your typical corporate meeting and corporate launch, was it, folks? On this day in history in 2007, the iPhone is launched and changed the world. This is Our American Stories.

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6: NBC News Radio, I'm Chris Caraccio. Tomorrow is shaping up to be a blockbuster day for the Supreme Court. It'll hand down rulings on two huge cases, birthright citizenship and transgender athlete bans. Today, justices ruled mail-in ballots postmarked by Election Day but received late will still be allowed to be counted. It also granted Trump and future presidents the power to remove members of independent federal agencies. The U.S. and Iran are halting attacks, with President Trump saying the two sides are heading back to the bargaining table. He posted that Iran requested the talks, which will take place tomorrow in Qatar. The latest wave of reciprocal attacks started with an Iranian drone strike on a Singapore ship in the Strait of Hormuz, which led the U.S. military to carry out retaliatory attacks against Iran. Tens of thousands of people are still missing under the rubble in Venezuela after twin earthquakes rocked the capital of Caracas last week. The magnitude 7.2 and 7.5 quakes are blamed for more than 1,400 deaths, and officials fear that number will only grow. The U.S. has sent rescue teams from California, Virginia, and Florida. There's bipartisan support for tighter regulation on AI. According to an Artificial Intelligence Policy Institute poll, 68% of respondents said they would be in favor of the government making a formal review process for the most advanced AI models before they can be widely released. Government oversight of AI systems has emerged as a critical policy issue over the past year. Three firefighters have died as Colorado wildfires have scorched over 40,000 acres in western Colorado. Mandatory evacuations are underway, and Governor Jared Fred Polis has declared an emergency, authorizing the National Guard to help fight fires near the Utah border. Woody and Buzz Lightyear are once again on top of the weekend box office. Toy Story 5 earned $70 million to win its second straight weekend. It topped Supergirl, which brought in $38 million in its debut. Meanwhile, the weekend's other new release, Jackass Best and Last, saw the lowest opening in franchise history. It brought in just $8.4 million. I'm Chris Caraggio, NBC News Radio.
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8: Former Moberly police officer David Hayde was found guilty Friday of second-degree murder in the 2025 shooting death of 23-year-old Bailey Scott. Witnesses described an argument on Hayde's porch, a single gunshot, and past threats made by Hayde. Investigators disputed his claimed injuries, and prosecutors alleged he was physically capable despite medical issues. Sentencing is set for August 1st. Two Boonville residents were injured in a Cooper County crash on Saturday, June 27th. According to the Missouri State Highway Patrol, a 33-year-old Boonville man was driving a Murray go-kart on Rocheport Road, just east of Mo 98, at 5:25 p.m. when he stopped in the roadway for an unknown reason. At the time, a 15-year-old male juvenile, also of Boonville, was driving a Honda dirt bike and drove into the go-kart, causing it to overturn. Both drivers were ejected from their vehicles and the go-kart came to rest on top of its driver. The juvenile was minorly injured. The man was seriously injured. Both were transported to the University Hospital by Cooper County Ambulance for treatment. Missouri agriculture officials are updating animal movement requirements after New World screwworm was detected in Texas. New World screwworms are parasitic flies that threaten livestock, wildlife, and pets. According to the Missouri Department of Agriculture, livestock entering Missouri from a state with an infested zone must have had veterinary screening in the last 14 days that clears them of signs of New World screwworms. You're listening to news at centralmoinfo.com. Forecasters say a mega heat dome is set to hit the eastern half of the U.S. next week. Two small heat domes will collide, making one large heat dome that will send temperatures into the triple digits. Today, St. Louis could hit 106 degrees, Chicago 102, and further south, in Little Rock, Arkansas, could see 106 degrees. On Wednesday, Cincinnati could see 107 degrees, while Nashville and Detroit could hit 104 degrees. By Wednesday, Washington, D.C. could hit a sweltering 111 degrees. This mega heat dome could spark tropical storm development near the southern United States, in the Atlantic, and the Gulf. The Friday Night Car Cruise and Concert Summer Series will return on July 17th. Downtown Moberly will be filled with cars, food trucks, and more. Cruising begins at 5 p.m. Music from I-70 Overdrive will take place at the Fennel, 315 Clark Street, from 6 to 9 p.m. For news at centralmoinfo.com, I'm Elena Doctorian.
9: Let's take a look at your closing Saturn report. September corn down 12 and 3 quarters at 409. December down 12 and 3 quarters at 428 and 3 quarters. March down 12 and a quarter at 444 and a quarter. August soybeans down 19 and a quarter at 1117 and a quarter. September down 19 and a quarter at 1122 and a quarter. November down 17 and a quarter at 1139. September Chicago wheat down 11 and 3 quarters at 578, December down 12 at 595 and a quarter, March down 11 and a quarter at 610 and 3 quarters. August live cattle down 225 at 243.57, October down 182 at 237.37, August feeder cattle down 237 at 367.47, September down 192 at 365.75, October down 167 at 362.92. August lean hogs up 70 cents at 97.27. With this look at your closing Saturn report, I'm Kaylin Lair on TFN, the Farm Net.

0: This is Lee Habib, and this is Our American Stories, the show where America is the star and the American people. Audie Murphy was a fifth-grade educated teenager who became World War II's most decorated soldier, earning 33 military awards, citations, and decorations, 12 of which were for valor. He would go on to be a major motion picture star, playing the lead in over 40 pictures, and write a best-selling autobiography of his war experiences entitled To Hell and Back, and then, extraordinarily, would play himself in the highly successful film based on the book. Here to tell another Hollywood Goes to War story is Roger McGrath. Roger is the author of Gunfighters, Highwaymen, and Vigilantes. He's a U.S. Marine and former history professor at UCLA and a frequent contributor on the History Channel documentaries. He's a regular contributor here. Take it away, McGrath.
1: For years now, Audie Murphy has been a well-known motion picture star. But he is known also as the most decorated soldier of World War II. What has stayed in his mind? What does he remember most about that time of his life?
2: Audie Murphy is one of the greatest of our American heroes. Born and reared in poverty, he became America's most decorated soldier of World War II while still a teenager. After the war, he became a movie star, appearing in 44 films, often as a leading man. He also wrote songs, two of them hits. His rise from obscurity to war hero and fame and fortune is one of the most improbable in American history. Audie Murphy is born on June 20th, 1925, on a farm in Hunt County, Texas. He's the seventh of 12 children, born to Emmett and Josie Murphy. His father is a sharecropper, and the family lives in dire poverty, never having enough food or clothes. Audie learns to hunt at an early age, not as a recreational activity, but to help put food on the table for the family. He becomes a skilled marksman. He can't afford to miss. Bullets cost money. A neighbor once gave Audie a dozen rounds of ammo for a .22 rifle that Audie is using. Later in the day, Audie returns with seven rabbits and five bullets he didn't use. The neighbor is astounded by the shooting prowess of a little kid named Audie Murphy.
3: I am Nadine Murphy, the sister of Audie L. Murphy, the most decorated hero of World War II. People don't believe he went to bed hungry, got up hungry, went and worked all day, come in, nothing to eat. He'd get out hunting and stuff to kill squirrels and rabbits for us to have something to eat, and we were always proud of him.
2: Audie and his brothers and sisters are the ultimate underdogs in a nation of underdogs during the Great Depression. Audie attends school only intermittently. He spends most of his young years not in the classroom, but in the fields picking cotton. He totes a cotton sack for the first time at age five. The few years he actually attends school, he misses weeks at a time, necessitated by work on the farm. At school, he's often in fights. Despite being smaller than the playground bullies, he's never one to back down. His teacher calls him my fighting Irishman, and later says his childhood was always a struggle against many odds, but he was intelligent, industrious, quick to anger, but very loyal and devoted to the ones he loved. When Audie is only 14, his father takes off for parts unknown, saying he has work in another county and will send money home.
3: Daddy got up one cold snowy night and put on his clothes and walked off and left us. My mother was down sick. I seen him when he left out the door.
2: 2 years later, Audie's mother dies. A hard scrabble life gets harder, if that's possible.
3: Some men, big truck, come down there late one evening and put our big, what we had, we didn't have much. They loaded up and they put us out on the roadside and we was out there and it started raining on us.
2: Audie later said, people know me for my record as a soldier, but But the truth is, I must have done some of my best fighting in a war I was in long before I joined the Army. You might say there never was a peacetime in my life. A time when things were good. I never had just fun. I am one Texan boy who never had a pair of cowboy boots. I'm one native-born and native-bred American male who actually doesn't know the rules of our national pastime, baseball. I never had time to play or the paraphernalia you play it with. I never had a bike. It was a full-time job, just existing. Audie is a month shy of 16 years old when his mother dies. It's a devastating blow for the teenage Audie.
3: He worshiped our mother. She died and he just couldn't get over it.
2: He later said, "She had the most beautiful hair I've ever seen. It reached almost to the floor. She rarely talked and always seemed to be searching for something. What it was, I don't know. We didn't discuss our feelings. But when she passed away, she took something of me with her. It seems I've been searching for it ever since." Audie tries to hold the family together, at least those children still at home, and works several jobs. Nonetheless, the county sends the three youngest Murphy children to an orphanage. Audie is devastated for a second time. Six months after the death of Audie's mother, the Japanese bombed Pearl Harbor in a sneak attack on December 7th, 1941, the date that will live in infamy.
0: And you've been listening to Dr. Roger McGrath tell the story of the most decorated soldier of World War II, Audie Murphy. And my goodness, he toted cotton sacks at the age of five. And he didn't hunt for fun. He hunted for food, for the family meals. When we come back, more of the story of Audie Murphy here on Our American Stories. 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
0: And we continue with Our American Stories and with the story of Audie Murphy. Let's pick up where we last left off. Here's Roger McGrath.
2: 6 months after the death of Audie's mother, the Japanese bombed Pearl Harbor in a sneak attack on December 7, 1941. Like most Americans, Audie is stunned and outraged. Although underage and underweight, Audie tries enlisting in the service, but is rejected by the Marine Corps and by the Army. Just after he turns 17, an older sister, Corrine, falsely attests Audie having just turned 18.
3: And so he came in one day and he told my oldest sister, Corrine, he said, I want to join the Army. And she said, Audie, you're not old enough. And he said, I know it, but I want to go. He said, will you sign for me? She said, well, you know I can, but if something happens to you, I'll always feel guilty. She said, I'm going to go over there and do my best. And he said, if I live through it, I'm going to get a home where these three little ones here will have home. He walked over there and signed up, and he's gone in a day or two.
2: Audie is 5 foot 5.5 inches tall and weighs 112 pounds and doesn't have anything to shave on his freckled baby face. But the Army enlists the blue-eyed, auburn-haired kid on June 30th, 1942. Audie will grow taller and gain weight, but will still look like a baby-faced kid when discharged in September 1945. Audie Murphy goes through basic training at Camp Walters, some 50 miles west of Fort Worth. He's still in Texas, but for the first time is meeting men from outside the state. Called Baby by his first sergeant, Murphy gets along well with his fellow recruits and excels throughout the training. Upon graduation, he's recommended for a rear echelon assignment because of his small size and boyish appearance. Murphy will have none of it and insists on the infantry. Acceding to his wishes, the Army sends Murphy through advanced infantry training at Fort Meade, Maryland. He again excels and again is urged to accept a rear echelon billet. Murphy refuses and goes overseas with the 15th Infantry Regiment of the 3rd Infantry Division.
1: Audie, how long were you in the service?
10: Well, actually, a very short time, about 3 years, but I assure you it seemed much longer.
1: Did you spend most of your service in Europe?
10: Practically all of it. I had my basic training in Texas and a little bit at Fort Meade, Maryland, and out on to North Africa.
2: Murphy arrives in Casablanca, Morocco, in February 1943, and is assigned to Company B, 1st Battalion of the 15th Infantry Regiment. His unit serves in Algeria, but sees little action and spends most of its time in rigorous training. Murphy demonstrates natural leadership skills and is promoted to PFC on May 7th. On July 10th, 1943, the 3rd Division lands on Sicily in Operation Husky. Murphy is immediately assigned to scouting patrols. On one of the patrols, Murphy spots two Italian officers, each mounted on a beautiful horse, fleeing in the distance. Murphy fires twice, and the two Italian officers drop from their saddles dead. On July 15th, Murphy is promoted to corporal. After more fighting in Sicily, the 3rd Division takes part in Operation Avalanche, the invasion of mainland Italy at Salerno on September 9, 1943. Casualties are heavy. Murphy is leading a 3-man scouting party along the Volturno River on September 15th when German machine gun fire kills one of the party. Murphy and the other surviving American destroy the machine gun emplacement and kill 5 Germans with hand grenades and rifle fire. A month later, Murphy leads the way in repelling a German assault on his company's position. 3 Germans are killed and 4 are taken prisoner. On December 13th, Murphy is promoted to sergeant. The action continues hot and heavy along what is termed the Volturno Line until mid-January 1944. Murphy's in the thick of it and is promoted to staff sergeant on January 13th. Murphy misses the landings at Anzio and Operation Shingle on January 22, 1944, because he's in the hospital at Naples suffering from malaria. However, he's back with his unit in time for the Battle of Cisterna at the end of January, again demonstrating outstanding leadership and courage under fire. Staff Sergeant Murphy is made a platoon sergeant in Company B. He's still only 18 years old. On March 2nd, 1944, and again on March 8th, Murphy is awarded the Bronze Star with V for Valor for his actions in combat. In the second action, Murphy crawls through 100 yards of mud to destroy a German tank with rifle grenades. The action will later be depicted in To Hell and Back, a story of Murphy's heroism in World War II. Murphy then spends another week in a hospital with a second bout of malaria. Staff Sergeant Audie Murphy, now with 2 Bronze Stars, is with American forces when they liberate Rome on June 4, 1944. He will be there for 2 months. The first extended period of rest his outfit has had after nearly a year of combat. On August 15, 1944, the 3rd Division lands on the beaches of southern France in Operation Dragoon. Murphy's platoon is ordered to attack what's called Pillbox Hill

0: He's close to overrunning those positions when he runs out of ammunition. Murphy retreats back down the draw to his platoon and tells his men he might be able to clear a path for them with a machine gun. Murphy makes a dash for the beach. Bullets are whizzing all around him. He finds a machine gun squad, borrows one of their 30 caliber machine guns, and dashes through bullets back to his platoon. In Murphy's words, "the longest 40 yards I have ever run." As Murphy gets ready to go up the draw again, his best friend, Lighty Tipton, says, "I'm going too." The Tennessean Tipton and the Texan Murphy, both country boys, had shared foxholes ever since the invasion of Sicily. Shortly after hitting the beach that day, Tipton was shot through the left ear and he's bleeding a lot. Murphy orders him back to the beach for medical treatment, but Tipton refuses to go. Murphy relents, and the two of them make a dash for the draw.
1: And you're listening to Dr. Roger McGrath tell the story of Audie Murphy. And after Pearl Harbor is attacked, well, Audie is 16 years old, and he's thinking, heck, I'm going to try and enlist. And when that doesn't work, when he turns 17, he asks his sister to sign for him. And the sister's hesitant. Of course, something happens to her baby brother. She'll blame herself forever. But he's insistent, and in the end, at the age of 17, he's in the Army, and he's doing basic in Texas. And he's earned the nickname quickly of Baby by his first sergeant. That would change. And of course, that would change because of his insistence of not being at the back of the line, but the front of the line, and not in any part of the Army, but the infantry itself. The front of the line of the infantry is who he was. And he served only 3 years, as we heard from Audie Murphy himself. But boy, during those 3 years, what combat, what action he saw. And there was heavy action in Italy. It's one of the most underappreciated aspects of the European campaign when he finally got to Rome for the first time in a year. And imagine that, folks, for the first time in a year, he gets to just take a break from combat. When we come back, more of the remarkable story of Audie Murphy here on Our American Stories.
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2: Let's take a look at your closing Saturn report. September corn down 12 3/4 at 409. December down 12 3/4 at 428 3/4. March down 12 1/4 at 444 1/4. August soybeans down 19 1/4 at 1117 1/4. September down 19 1/4 at 1122 1/4. November down 17 1/4 at 1139. September Chicago wheat down 11 3/4 at 578. December down 12 at 595 1/4. March down 11 1/4 at 610 3/4. August live cattle down 225 at 243.57. October down 182 at 237.37. August feeder cattle down 237 at 367.47. September down 192 at 365.75. October down 167 at 362.92. August lean hogs up 70 cents at 97.27. With this look at your closing settlement report, I'm Kaylin Lair on TFN The Farm Net.
3: And we continue with our American stories and the story of Audie Murphy, World War II's most decorated soldier. Let's continue the story with Dr. Roger McGrath.
4: They're able to get the machine gun in a position to fire on the German machine gun emplacements, and they silence one, killing the gun crew. They then turn the machine gun on the second German emplacement, and suddenly they see a white flag waving. "This looks funny," Tipton said, "but I'm going up and get him. Keep me covered." Murphy yells at him to keep down, but Tipton stands up, and as soon as he does, a burst of machine gun fire sends him tumbling backwards and rolling into Murphy. Tipton is dead. Murphy is set into a rage. He races forward toward the German emplacement, firing his M1 carbine and hurling grenades. He kills the German gun crew, picks up the German machine gun, and firing it from his hip, advances on the German strong point. Bullets and grenade fragments from the Germans dance around Murphy, but he continues to advance, killing 2 Germans who come out to stop him. In a final fierce firefight, Murphy kills 2 more Germans and wounds 2. 5 others surrender. Murphy is awarded the Distinguished Service Cross for the action. It should have been a Medal of Honor. Tipton is posthumously awarded with the Bronze Star and Purple Heart. The 3rd Division is in continual action as it pushes north through France. On September 15, 1944, Murphy is wounded when a mortar shell explodes near him, and he receives his first of 3 Purple Hearts. During the first week of October, Murphy is awarded the Silver Star twice. First, when he takes out a German machine gun emplacement, killing 4 Germans and wounding 3 others. The second Silver Star is awarded when, lugging a radio, he crawls through heavy enemy fire to a position where he can direct his platoon's fire on a German hilltop position. The battle goes on for an hour and all the time Murphy is subjected to enemy fire. Murphy's fire direction enables his platoon to take the German stronghold, leaving 15 enemy dead and 35 wounded. On October 14, 1944, Staff Sergeant Audie Murphy is made Second Lieutenant Audie Murphy. He earlier was offered a commission, but turned it down when told he would have to be transferred from his unit. This time he accepts when told he will not have to transfer. On October 26, Murphy's platoon comes under fire from a trio of German snipers. Murphy goes after them alone, stealthily tracking and stalking them. He brings back one captive, then another. In a long-distance rifle duel with a third sniper, Murphy is wounded, but then puts a bullet between the eyes of the German sharpshooter. Murphy's wound earns him another Purple Heart, but puts him in the hospital and out of action for 2 months. When he returns to the front, it's in what's called the Colmar Pocket, an area of fierce German resistance at the eastern edge of the French province of Alsace, just west of the Rhine River. The frozen ground is covered with snow, and it's snowing intermittently. It's bitterly cold. Murphy's leading his platoon on January 24th, 1945, when he's wounded in both legs, but stays in the fight. He's awarded another Purple Heart and made commander of his company, Company B, or Baker Company. Companies are usually led by captains. Murphy is still a second lieutenant. Baker Company, now only a fraction of full strength, comes under attack by a superior German force of infantry and tanks on January 26. The German infantrymen are from the elite 2nd Mountain Division, and they're clad in white to blend in with the snow. An American tank destroyer fires on the German tanks, but return fire leaves the tank destroyer a blazing wreck, killing its commander and gunner. Three surviving crew members climb out of the wreck and race to the nearby woods. Murphy orders his men to also take cover in the same woods, while he remains in an exposed position to direct American artillery fire using a field telephone. "I remember being mad as hell when Murph told us to go back," said PFC Irv Kelly. "We wanted to stay and fight by his side." The artillery fire slows, but doesn't stop the German advance. As they close in on Murphy, he picks off German infantrymen using his M1 carbine. But there are 250 of them, and they're supported by a half dozen tanks. They keep coming, and are closing in on Murphy. Over the phone from battalion headquarters comes an inquiry concerning the location of the attacking Germans. "If you hold the phone," says Murphy, "I'll let you talk to one of them." What Murphy does next is described by eyewitness Lieutenant Walter Weisfenning as "the bravest thing I've ever seen a man do in combat." With the Germans 100 yards away, he climbed onto the tank destroyer turret and began firing its 50 caliber machine gun at the advancing crowds. He was completely exposed to the enemy fire, and there was a blaze under him that threatened to blow the destroyer to bits. Machine gun, machine pistol, and 88 shell fire was all around him. Twice the tank destroyer was hit by direct shell fire, and Lieutenant Murphy was engulfed in clouds of smoke and spurts of flame. His clothing was riddled by flying fragments of shells. I saw that his trouser leg was soaked with blood. Murphy himself recalled the concussion from the German tank shells. "I remember getting the hell shook out of me, but that was nothing new. I also remember for the first time in 3 days, my feet were warm." With flames licking at his legs, Murphy continues firing at the advancing Germans, who are falling by the twos and threes. "The German infantryman," said Sergeant Elmer Brawley, "got within 10 yards of Lieutenant Murphy, who killed them in the draws, in the meadows, in the woods." Murphy's withering fire kills 50 Germans and wounds that many more. The attack falters, then stops, and the Germans retreat. Murphy climbs off the tank destroyer and limps towards the woods. Seconds later, the tank destroyer explodes. Without Murphy's heroic stand, Company B would have been annihilated. Murphy is awarded the Medal of Honor.
3: And you've been listening to Dr. Roger McGrath tell the story of Audie Murphy, and what a story indeed. I think one of the most important points made during that particular part of the story was the fact that he turned down a promotion to stay with his unit. And he understood what unit cohesion meant, and he understood what he was doing at the time, and that a promotion wasn't as important as the task at hand. And it reflects his character, his nature, and so much more. And then, of course, being awarded the Medal of Honor, not an easy thing to do, very rare, as you know. But what he did sparked this comment from a superior officer: "It's the bravest thing I've ever seen a man do in combat." And that's not just an exaggeration. Indeed, read the citation. Go to the Arlington National Cemetery site and read the story, or go to the Medal of Honor's website and read more about just this particular battle and what Murphy did. And just as always, a sense of, well, aw shucks. For the first time in days, 3 days, my feet were warm. That's what Audie Murphy remembers, being on top of that tank destroyer, repelling that many German soldiers. And when we come back, more of this remarkable story of World War II's most decorated soldier. We're talking about Audie Murphy here on Our American Stories.
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3: 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Let's pick up where we last left off. Here's Roger McGrath.
4: Now with the Medal of Honor, the Distinguished Service Cross, 2 Silver Stars, 2 Bronze Stars, 3 Purple Hearts, and several other awards, Audie Murphy is the most decorated American of World War II. He's 19 years old. Murphy is later awarded the highest decorations for valor both the French and the Belgian nations can offer.
20: Well, Audie, as a man who is honored with every decoration his country could award, and going back to your service before you were commissioned as Sergeant Audie Murphy, let's say, would you tell our listeners what was your most memorable experience of World War II?
21: Vince, of course I had many, and I sometimes remember them, not always with great pleasure, but I think I'd have to say that the greatest thing that ever happened to me was not as a sergeant, but as a second lieutenant, or was I a first lieutenant? I've tried to forget all these things, you see. I don't remember my rank at the end of the war. I think I was first lieutenant, and this was, I've even forgotten the date, but I was on a train going for a little rest on the Riviera for about 3 or 4 day pass. And I heard the announcement that the war in Europe was over. And there's nothing that could top that for me.
20: Well, then this was your most memorable day.
21: It certainly was, because, as I say, those 3 years had seemed much longer than they really were, and I saw a lot of good men come and go.
20: When you heard the war was over, what was your first thought or reaction?
21: Well, coming home again, I started to think about home for a change, which we didn't dare think of before, because, as you know, you live from day to day, minute to minute in most cases. And suddenly I was a little frightened. Strange as it might seem, I didn't know what I'd do when I got home. And I suddenly felt just a little empty inside and a little lonely about the whole thing. Although I was very happy the war was over, I suddenly didn't feel that I had a home.
22: I never will forget when I ran over to hug him. And I said, "Thank you, God, he's home." He came through it, and they gave him parades and stuff. They gave him bonds. They gave him money. And he took that money and bought a big 2-story house. And he told my oldest sister, he said, "If you and your husband will take those kids and bring them and raise them with your 2 boys, I'll give you that house." So that's what he did. So we had a home. He asked us, he said, "Kids, do y'all like you home?" We said, "Oh, yeah, yeah, you know." And he said, "Well, I told you that I was going to the Army, And if I came back, I'd buy a home and you'd have a home. That, of course, tickled us to death. He was a man of his word all the way. What he said he meant. He was just a good, all-around good old country boy. And that makes me proud.
4: After the war, James Cagney, one of Hollywood's greatest stars, invites Murphy to Hollywood to get him into the movies. Upon his arrival in Hollywood, Murphy, with the help of a ghostwriter, David McClure, begins working on an autobiography titled To Hell and Back. Published in 1948, the book immediately becomes a bestseller. Murphy's first roles in movies are minor, but he eventually appears in 44 films, starring in most of them, including To Hell and Back, the top-grossing movie of 1955. Murphy also writes 14 songs, including two that chart in the top 10. Murphy isn't thrilled with being an actor and understands his own acting skills are limited. He finds Hollywood has far more than its share of egocentric phonies. One of them is Kirk Douglas, who in front of others regularly challenges Murphy to see who's the fastest gun. Douglas appears in more than a dozen westerns and simply thinks he can outdraw anyone in Hollywood. He eagerly anticipates showing up the famous war hero. Finally, after another one of Douglas's challenges, and with a crowd gathered, Murphy agrees to a quick draw contest. Those there see Murphy's blue eyes turn icy cold, and Murphy says, but, we use real bullets. Douglas looks like he's been hit with an axe. His legs turn to rubber, and he wobbles backwards. Douglas never again approaches Murphy. Murphy's first marriage ends after a couple of years, his wife unable to cope with Murphy's problems with post-traumatic stress disorder.
0: He called me one day, and he said, I'm sitting here with my 45, don't worry about a thing, I'm going to blow my brains out. And I had 2 seconds, and I said, that's really great. He said, what do you mean? I said, why don't you do that? He said, well, what do you mean? I said, do it for every kid in the country who thinks you're the greatest fellow who ever lived. That'll make everybody in the United States. Go ahead and pull the trigger. He said, you son of a b-, and he hung up.
4: His second marriage, which is to Pam Archer, lasts for the rest of his life and produces 2 sons, Terry Michael Murphy and James Shannon Murphy. Although it's a struggle, Pam is able to cope with Murphy's PTSD, and after he dies, she volunteers at the Sepulveda VA for the rest of her life. The man the Germans couldn't kill, foul weather does. Flying in a twin-engine Aero Commander on May 28, 1971, the plane runs into thick clouds and heavy rain that reduce visibilities to zero. The plane crashes into a mountain in Virginia, killing all 6 aboard, including America's most decorated hero of World War II, Audie Murphy.
1: Good evening. America's most decorated soldier of World War II, Audie Murphy, used to refer modestly to himself as a fugitive from the law of averages. Now it appears the law of averages has caught up with Audie Murphy. On a wooded mountain near Roanoke, Virginia this afternoon, rescue workers found 6 bodies and no survivors in the remains of a private plane the 46-year-old Murphy and a group of businessmen had taken in a flight from Atlanta, Georgia last Friday. Murphy, who lived in North Hollywood, California, leaves a wife and 2 teenage sons.
21: I hadn't been in Germany since the end of World War II, and then I'd seen most of the country over a gun sight. In those days, over 15 years ago, I never thought I'd return here as the guest of the Army to find our former enemies close allies. I never thought I'd have a chance to see this again either. It's Hitler's Stadium in Nuremberg. Once a triumphant monument to Nazism, it was here Hitler boasted that his party would rule the world for 1,000 years.
2: While people were calling him a fool and the little corporal, he was using his evil genius to build one of the strongest armies on Earth. Don't think the transformation was easy. I knew a lot of guys who died to make this place an inconspicuous dot in history. Their blood feeds the weeds you see growing now. Men who wanted to live just as much as you and I.
5: What you have seen here is history. But history has a way of speaking firmly to the past, the present, and the future. And it tells us now, in no uncertain terms, that the price of peace is eternal vigilance.
3: And a terrific job on the production, editing, and storytelling by our own Greg Hengler. And a special thanks to Dr. Roger McGrath, who's the author of Gunfighters, Highwaymen, and Vigilantes, Violence on the Frontier, a U.S. Marine and former history professor at UCLA. Dr. McGrath has appeared on numerous History Channel documentaries. He's a frequent and regular contributor here at Our American Stories, and we're so blessed to have him as a part of our team. That's what it feels like at this point, these many years later. And still this kind of inspired storytelling, reminding us of who we were, right? Always reminding us of who we were. I love what he said, that the greatest thing that ever happened to me happened on a train on the way to rest on the Riviera when I heard the announcement that the war in Europe was over. And of course, then came his book, When He Came Back to Hell and Back, a bestseller in 48, the top grossing movie of 1955. That harrowing moment when he thought he wanted to end his life. And a friend of his, well, it wasn't exactly hug therapy. It was a tremendous insight he shared with his friend. And that insight, well, prevented a real tragedy. And by the way, the list, a Medal of Honor, Distinguished Service Award, which is second to the Medal of Honor, 3 Purple Hearts, 2 Silver Stars, 2 Bronze Stars, and of course, 5 French awards and a Belgian award for service. By the way, he was doing none of this for the awards. You can't try and earn them. By the way, he racked up those awards by the time he was 19. Audie Murphy's story here on Our American Stories.
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11: NBC News Radio. I'm Chris Caraccio. The Supreme Court is allowing mail-in ballots postmarked by Election Day that are received after the election happens. The court issued the 5-4 decision today. The ruling said a Mississippi law that allows mail-in ballots to be counted if they are postmarked by and received within 5 days of Election Day is not preempted by federal Election Day statutes. And Tuesday is set to be another blockbuster day for the Supreme Court as it's set to hand down rulings on two huge cases, birthright citizenship and transgender athlete bans. The court will rule on a challenge to President Trump's executive order limiting birthright citizenship to children with at least one parent with citizenship or permanent legal status. The court is also weighing in on the legality of states banning transgender athletes from competing in girls' and women's school sports. President Trump says the U.S. and Iran will restart peace talks tomorrow as both sides appear to step back from waves of attacks. Trump posted that Iran requested the talks, which will take place in Qatar. The latest wave of reciprocal attacks started with an Iranian drone strike on a Singapore ship traveling through the Strait of Hormuz, which led the U.S. military to carry out retaliatory attacks against Iran. President Trump says he's unsure if he'll sign the bipartisan housing bill. It's sitting on his desk after it sailed through the House and Senate last week.
12: I think it's so unimportant by compared to the Save America Act.
11: Trump has held up its passage, pushing Republicans to kill the filibuster and instead pass the Save America voter ID bill first. The housing bill is an attempt to address housing shortages and affordability. The federal trial for Luigi Mangione has been pushed back to next year. Mangione is accused in the 2024 shooting death of United Healthcare CEO Brian Thompson in Manhattan. Jury selection will begin on January 5th, and opening statements are set for January 25th. I'm Chris Caraccio, NBC News Radio.
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14: A 21-year-old woman, Tara Brooke Mitchell, was arrested early Friday after police say she assaulted a man at his residence while intoxicated. According to the probable cause statement, Mitchell arrived at the house around 5:30 in the morning and was asked repeatedly to leave. The victim told officers she struck him several times, hit him with a keychain, pulled his hair, and bit his bicep. Officers documented cuts, scratches, and redness. A video sent to the victim showed Mitchell smacking at him. Mitchell later told police she did not recall the incident and blew 0.211% on a breath test. A Miller County accident left two people seriously injured in the early morning hours of Saturday, June 27th. According to the Missouri State Highway Patrol report, a 21-year-old Jefferson City woman was driving a Ford Fiesta eastbound on US 54 west of Storage Road at 2 a.m. Her vehicle traveled off the left side of the road and overturned. She and her female passenger of Union were transported by Miller County EMS to Lake Regional Hospital for treatment. Forecasters say a mega heat dome is set to hit the eastern half of the U.S. next week. Two small heat domes will collide, making one large heat dome that will send temperatures into the triple digits. Today, St. Louis could hit 106 degrees. Chicago 102, and further south, in Little Rock, Arkansas, could see 106 degrees. By Wednesday, Washington, D.C. could hit a sweltering 111 degrees. This mega heat dome could spark tropical storm development near the southern United States, in the Atlantic, and the Gulf. 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The U.S. Supreme Court has ruled that federal law blocks state liability claims over pesticide labeling. siding with Monsanto in a Missouri case involving the weed killer Roundup. The 7-2 decision overturns a $1.25 million verdict awarded to a St. Louis man who said long-term use of the herbicide caused non-Hodgkin lymphoma. The court found that Roundup's EPA-approved label does not require a cancer warning. A Moberly mother is turning her experience with domestic violence into a lifeline for others. Tiffany Lopez, who came to Moberly in 2023 with help from Safe Passage, launched the Blessing Shed last fall to offer emergency food, clothing, hygiene items, and baby supplies. Lopez says she created the shed to remove barriers for families in crisis. Local partners say demand for assistance remains high, and Lopez says her goal is to ensure no one feels ashamed or goes without basic needs. For news at CentralMoInfo.com, I'm Elena Doctorian.
0: Let's take a look at your closing Saturn report. September corn down 12 and 3 quarters at 409. December down 12 and 3 quarters at 428 and 3 quarters. March down 12 and a quarter at 444 and a quarter. August soybeans down 19 and a quarter at 1117 and a quarter. September down 19 and a quarter at 1122 and a quarter. November down 17 and a quarter at 1139. September Chicago wheat down 11 and 3 quarters at 578, December down 12 at 595 and a quarter, March down 11 and a quarter at 610 and 3 quarters. August live cattle down 225 at 243.57, October down 182 at 237.37, August feeder cattle down 237 at 367.47, September down 192 at 365.75, October down 167 at 362.92. August lean hogs up 70 cents at 97.27. With this look at your closing settlement report, I'm Kaylin Lair on TFN, the Farm Net.
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17: I'm Greg Bell, and we open with a British Oscar-winning leading man in an offering of suspense. And then we continue our latest five-part Yours Truly Johnny Dollar storyline. Here's a talented fellow who enjoyed a 35-year showbiz career, during which he performed in 41 plays and 55 films. He was Captain Bly in Mutiny on the Bounty, Quasimodo in The Hunchback of Notre Dame, and he played the lead role in The Private Life of Henry VIII. He'll be identified in mere moments as we head back to August 5th, 1948.
16: 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Starring tonight, Mr. Charles Laughton in Anton Leder's production of An Honest Man, a tale well calculated to keep you in suspense.

0: Oh, I couldn't sleep. I lay in bed that night listening to the stillness and loneliness of the empty house and tried to bring my mother back to me.
1: Freddy, my son, I must leave you now. I know that you will miss me, but you needn't, for you are strong. I shall not be worried about you. I have taught you well.
0: Taught me well. For the first time, the meaning of those words became clear to me. The tears dried in my eyes, my jaws clenched. That was the woman, my mother, to whom I had been closer than anyone else in the world. Indeed, I'd been close to no one but my mother in all my 44 years. And after the tears, a flood of memories passed before my eyes. And after the memories came the realization that I was glad. My mother was dead. And I was glad. All the next day at the store, I worked in a sort of a haze of happiness and well-being. Dora smiled at me once or twice, but we were both very busy. During the rush hour, Mr. Kelsey came in to help out, as he always did. And about 9:45, he said what I realized that I'd been hoping to hear all day.
2: You got your day's receipts totaled yet, Freddie?
0: I'm just finishing them now, Mr. Kelsey.
2: Then I think I'll knock off. When you get through, just put the money in the safe and lock it. I won't go to the bank till afternoon.
0: Yes, Mr. Kelsey.
2: You can both close up whenever you're through what you're doing. See you tomorrow.
0: Yes, Mr. Kelsey. Good night, Mr. Kelsey. $123.14. Check.
3: Mr. Kelsey sure trusts you, don't he?
0: He should after 26 years.
3: 26 years? You've been working here that long?
0: Sounds like a long time when you've said. It doesn't seem that way to me.
3: Well, I guess it's quitting time. Oh, boy, are my feet tired. 26 years. You going to put out the lights? You want me to?
0: Oh, I'll do that.
3: Okay. Well, I'm leaving. So long.
0: Miss Dora?
3: Yeah?
0: May I ask you something?
3: Sure. What is it?
0: Well, isn't it a beautiful night?
3: You sure that door's locked?
0: Oh, yes. I was just wondering.
3: Mm.
0: I was wondering if you'd mind if I walked home with you. It's a little out of my way.
3: Well, sure. Why not? Oh, but say, don't you have to get home to your mother? Oh, gee, Freddie, I'm sorry.
0: That's all right.
3: Must have been a terrible blow to you.
0: Yes, it was.
3: And you taken care of her all that time?
0: 26 years, but you mustn't think that that was a hardship. You see, I owe everything in the world to my mother. Everything that I am or ever will be.
3: Oh, I know what you mean. I always say, a person's
0: Miss
3: mother...
0: Dora, I've never told this to anyone.
3: Say,
0: but
3: I've been meaning to ask you, the way you always call me Miss Dora, and I mean, the way you talk, it's so refined. Really? I bet you had a real good education once, didn't you?
0: No, not formally. But you see, my mother was a governess, and she always tried to give me the same advantages as she would the children under her care. My mother was a highly educated woman.
3: Well, I knew it must be something like that. Anyway, you don't have to call me Miss Dora. I mean, seeing we're kind of old friends. Say, what was it you was going to tell me before?
0: Oh, that was something about my mother. Something she taught me. I'll never forget it as long as I live. You happened to remind me of it when you remarked how Mr. Kelsey trusted me.
3: Well, what was it?
0: It was just before my 11th birthday. There was a motion picture that I wanted to see very badly. It was something about cowboys, I think. But my mother said we couldn't afford it. And so I took 10 cents from her purse, and she found it out.
3: What'd she say?
0: Well, she whipped me. It was the only time she ever did, until I could hardly walk. She said I'd done the worst thing that anyone could ever do, that I had been dishonest. I was a thief.
3: You dishonest. Oh, that's a laugh. I never knew anybody more honest in all my life. Well, look at the way Mr. Kelsey
0: always...
3: Yes,
0: but only because of what my mother taught me. I've been grateful to her all my life for that. I always will be.
3: Oh, yeah, I know what you mean. Well, they say honesty's the best policy, and I guess it is all right. But now, you take Tom Bass.
0: What about him?
3: Well, I wouldn't exactly say he's dishonest, but... He's sure having a lot more fun than you or me.
0: But, Dora, I'm sure you'll agree that there are more important things in life than just having fun.
3: Oh, sure, of course. I didn't mean it like that.
0: And what I mean to say is, you couldn't admire a fellow like this Bass, could you?
3: Tom Bass? Oh, I should say not. Thinks he's so smart with his wisecracks and his cheap jokes. I wouldn't give him the time of day.
0: Is there anyone, that is to say, any man you do admire?
3: Yeah, not me. Oh, I admire you, of course.
0: You really?
3: For sure. But if you mean, do I go out steady with anyone?
0: Have you ever thought of the kind of man that you would go steady with?
3: My dream man? Oh, sure. But you just don't find them growing on trees. Not that kind.
0: What kind, Dora?
3: Oh, when I say dream man, don't get me wrong. I don't go for those glamour boys. I've been around enough to know better than that. You just give me a nice, easygoing fellow with a steady job.
0: That sounds like a description of me.
3: And a little money put away in the bank. That's the kind of fella I want.
0: Did you say money?
3: Well, sure. A fella's never going to get very far if he doesn't have a little laid aside for a rainy day.
0: Oh, yes.
3: Isn't that right?
0: Yes, I suppose that is right. But how much money do you think such a fellow ought to have?
3: $1,000, you know, just something for kind of a little nest egg.
0: Little, oh, yeah, yes, yes, yes, of course, yes.
3: Well, here's where I live. Thanks for the walk.
0: Dora?
3: Yeah?
0: If you were to find such a man.
3: Who?
0: A man with a steady job and money in the bank.
3: Oh, him.
0: I mean, would you consider, I mean, would you,
3: Would I what? Oh, I get it. Well, sure, if I thought I could make him happy.
0: Oh, I know you would.
3: Why not? Well, till death do us part.
0: Well, it was strange that she should have said that when death had parted me only a few brief hours before from the only woman in my life, my mother. And now so soon after there was another woman, but if she was there, that $1,000, that stood in the way. With all the expense of the funeral still to be met, I knew that it would take me at least 2 years to accumulate such a sum. And Dora was a warm and attractive girl. I couldn't expect her to wait that long. It wouldn't be fair. So by the next morning, my first fond hope had turned to black despair. I hardly noticed Tom Bass when he sauntered into the store.
4: Hiya, honey. Look at all that's new.
3: Oh. Oh, hello there.
4: What do you say, pretty boy?
0: I beg your pardon.
4: What's the matter? You in love or something? Say, remember that horse I told you about last week?
0: Horse?
4: You remember Revelation? I told you to get down on him at 8-1.
0: Oh, yes.
4: Well, what did I tell you?
0: Well, to tell you the truth, I have had a number of things in my mind lately.
4: He won, chump. He won. Just like I told you he would. Now, ain't you sorry you didn't get a couple of bucks down on him?
0: Oh, yes, yes, but really, I don't know very much about horse racing.
4: Never too late to learn. Say, give me a hot pastrami on rye, will you?
0: Mustard?
4: Yeah.
0: A little lettuce?
4: Nah, skip that.
0: You want it to go, or you...
4: I'll eat it here. Say, how come a guy like you ever learned to make such good sandwiches? They're the best in town, no kidding.
0: My mother taught me.
4: That a fact?
0: My mother taught me everything I know.
4: Yeah? Say, must be good to feel like that about your old lady. I haven't seen mine for 10 years.
0: Here you are.
4: Thanks.
0: Is your mother dead?
4: No. I just took a powder when I was a kid. I couldn't stand it around there anymore.
0: You couldn't stand it around your own mother?
4: Yeah. All she ever did was yap, yap, yap. Why didn't I do this? Why didn't I do that? Finally, one day I told her what she could do and I beat it.
0: But how could she get along without you? What did she do?
4: I don't know. Same old thing, I guess. Working the laundry. Say, look, Freddy. Pay her for the sandwich tomorrow, okay? All I got's a 50.
0: Well, if you won't forget, I did have to remind you last time, you know. I have to take it out of my own pocket.
4: You're a good guy, Freddy. Say, in fact, you know what? I think I'm going to let you in on something.
0: Oh?
4: Freddy, listen. I got a tip so hot it's burning the seat of my pants. Mm-hmm. Avalanche in the third at Santa Rosa today. Strictly a drugstore job.
0: What?
4: They're going to give him the needle. I got it from his trainer, myself, in person. Avalanche can't any more lose that race than I can sing High C. You know what the odds are? 100-1. 100-1.
0: 100 to 1.
4: That's what I said.
0: Do you mean to tell me that if someone were to bet $10 on this horse, they'd win back $1,000?
4: You ain't just bird calling. You put a tenner on that beetle and you'll have $1,000 in your hot little hand by tonight.
0: Oh, I wish I could, but I don't have $10 or anywhere near it. I don't get paid until tomorrow, you see.
3: Out of 5.
0: Oh, out of 5. Here you are, Dora.
3: Thanks.
4: Hey, Freddy. What's the matter? Yeah. You can always lay your hand on a 10 when you want it, can't you?
0: I can, how? Oh, no. That's Mr. Kelsey's money.
4: Oh, not till tonight. What Mr. Kelsey don't know, he's gonna hurt him.
0: Oh, no, I couldn't do anything like that.
4: Okay, I'll be back. But think it over, friend. 1,000 skinneroos, and that ain't horse feet.
0: 1,000 skinneroos.
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0: Well, of course, I could think of nothing else all morning. My mind was in a whirl. $1,000. With $1,000, I could propose to Dora. I could propose to her that very night. At the same time, was the appalling thought of what I'd have to do. I would have to take $10 from the cash register. $10 that was not mine. That would be stealing. I would be a thief. But as I thought, I wondered, perhaps Tom Bass was right. It wouldn't be stealing if I put the money back, and by tonight I'd have the $1,000. I could put it back. But that was it. That was the difference. When I'd taken the money from Mother that time, I had no prospect of replacing it. But this way, so the next time I went to the cash register to make change, I slipped $10 out of the drawer and put it into my apron pocket. Whew, after that, I found I was perspiring and my hands trembled so that I nearly cut myself a dozen times working at my sandwich board. Then I saw Tom Bass coming through the door. Tom! Tom!
1: Yeah? What's the matter?
0: The $10.
1: $10? Oh, yeah. Say, now you're getting smart. Give it to me. I'll place it on
0: that. Tom, are you sure? Are you absolutely sure?
1: I tell you, the nag is in at a walk. I got a few skins down on this one myself, don't forget.
0: All right, but when will I get the money?
1: 6 o'clock tonight, the latest. I'll bring it around myself. Give me the 10.
0: Yeah. You won't forget, will you?
1: Forget? With $1,000 in my kick, how could I forget? Relax. You got nothing to worry about.
2: 30? What was you and Tom talking about just now?
0: Oh, he was just telling me about some horse or other.
2: Well, you better be careful how you talk to him about horses.
0: Why do you say that?
2: Well, that's the way he makes his living, ain't it?
0: Yes, I should rather imagine it is. Oh, Dora.
2: Yeah?
0: Would you care to, that is, when we're through work, would you care to go somewhere with me this evening?
2: Go where? Oh, why, Freddie, are you asking me for a date?
0: Yes, I suppose I am.
2: Oh, Freddie, that's real cute. I might even take you up on it.
0: You mean that you will go?
2: I might. I'll tell you at quitting time.
0: Why can't you tell me now?
2: Oh, something might come up.
0: What could come up?
2: I don't know what could come up. Anything could come up. One of us might drop dead.

0: I tried to compose myself to remain calm and to wait, but the minutes and then the hours passed. By 9 o'clock, I was in such a state I could hardly conceal it, and yet I had to. I had to. And then suddenly at 9:30, I saw him. He was walking rather hurriedly, I thought, along the opposite side of the street, and throwing caution to the wind, I dashed from behind the counter and out of the door. Tom! Tom!
1: Oh, hey, Freddy. For a minute there, I didn't recognize you.
0: I'm so sorry to trouble you this way, but it was so late, I thought you might have forgotten.
1: No, I didn't forget.
0: Did you have the money with you?
1: Look, Freddy, I've been meaning to come in all evening and tell you about that, but I didn't know how to say it.
0: Say what?
1: It's getting so you can't trust nobody nowadays. Believe me, kid, I feel as bad about this as you do.
0: Well, Tom,
1: that lying trainer, he never done a thing to that horse. The bum come in last.
0: You mean that we lost it? My money's gone.
1: Yeah.
0: Lost?
1: Oh, don't take it too hard, kid. You stick with me and I'll have that 10 back for you, double and triple, by the end of next week. You know, somebody wins, somebody loses. You know, take it easy now.
0: Mother. Mother. Help me. I'm a thief. I turned back to the store automatically, but even now I could hardly grasp the full extent of the catastrophe which had overwhelmed me. All I knew that tomorrow was payday, and I could only prevent Mr. Kelsey from finding out until
2: then. What happened to you?
0: What was that, Mr. Kelsey?
2: You look like you've seen a ghost or something. You went charging out of here a couple of minutes ago.
0: Oh, yes, I thought I saw someone I knew, someone I'd known as a child.
2: Oh, yeah, that happens to me all the time.
0: Does it?
2: Well, it's pretty late. You can both beat it if you want to. I'll check the receipts tonight myself. Hey, what you doing?
0: I dropped a knife. You want us to go?
2: Yeah, you might as well. I'll be here late anyway. I'll close up.
3: Well, that sure don't make me mad. Gee, I've been ready to drop for the last hour.
0: Mr. Kelsey, I'd be glad to check the receipts for you. You don't have
2: to.
0: Yeah,
2: I know, but I got an auditor coming in tomorrow. I got to go over the books for the last 6 months. Seems I got some kind of beef with the tax people.
3: Oh, come on, Freddy. Let the boss do a little work for a change. Anyway, I thought you had other plans for tonight.
0: Yes, I did, but... Mr. Kelsey, I'd rather you let me do it, really. It wouldn't be any trouble.
3: Well... That's the way it is. I'm leaving.
2: Shove me over that adding machine before you go, will you, Dora?
3: Yeah, sure. Night, Mr. Kelsey.
2: Night.
0: Dora.
3: Good night, Mr. McWilliams.
2: What's the matter with her? You two been having trouble?
0: Oh, no. Mr. Kelsey, I do not like to have you checking the receipts all by yourself.
2: I don't like it either. But it's got to be done. You run along now. See you tomorrow.
0: But I don't want you to do it.
2: Look, Freddy, thanks for trying to help, but just leave me alone, will you? I got a lot of work to do tonight.
0: No. Stop.
2: Say, what's eating you? I told you once...
0: Now, I've always done it before. It makes me feel that you don't trust me, you see.
2: Freddy, what kind of way to talk is that? I've been trusting you for 26 years, haven't I? Why should I stop tonight all of a sudden?
0: Mr. Kelsey.
2: $118.37. Hey, that's funny. We're $10 short.
0: I knew what he would say next. I knew that I had to stop him before he said that awful word.
2: $10 short. Now, how could... Freddy, what are you doing? Ready?
0: I washed my hands most carefully at the sink and dried them on my apron. Then I bent over Mr. Kelsey, or rather, Mr. Kelsey's body, and I removed from his pocket the sum of $32.50, the exact amount that would be owing to me in salary on the following day. Of this sum, I put $10 in the cash register. Then I left the store and went home. It was all right now. Everything was all right. I was not a thief. I was so exhausted when I got home and just dropped in my bed. I must have fallen asleep that way because I was fully clothed when I was awakened some hours later.

0: Yes, well, who is it?
1: It's me, Dora, let me in.
0: Oh, yes, of course.
1: Oh, Freddy, I'm so glad I found you. You gotta help me, you gotta do something.
2: Why, of course, my dear, what can I do?
1: Freddy, Mr. Kelsey. Mr. Kelsey's dead.
2: Oh, yes, I'm sorry that had to happen, Dora, believe me, I am.
1: How can you stand there and be so calm about it? Freddy, he was murdered and they got Tom for it. They say he did it. They got him down at the police station right now.
2: Tom? Tom Bass?
1: Yes. Tom said he was just going by the store and he saw the lights on and he went in. And then he found Mr. Kelsey there with a knife in him and he didn't know what to do. And just then the cop on the beat walked in and they arrested him right there.
2: Well, I can hardly believe a man like Tom Bass could have any good reason to kill Mr. Kelsey.
1: Well, that's what I said. That's what I've been telling the cops for the past hour. He may be a little shady, I said. Well, he may have done some things that wasn't exactly right, but my boyfriend wouldn't commit murder, I said. He wouldn't.
2: Your boyfriend?
1: Yeah, I said. Oh, gee, Freddy, I'm sorry. I didn't mean to.
2: Yes, but you told me that there was not anyone.
1: Well, there wasn't, honest. That's the truth. I'd just been out with him 2-3 times. I didn't know he meant anything. I didn't even think I liked him. But when I saw him down there and I saw what they were doing to him,
2: your
1: well...
2: Your boyfriend.
1: Oh, Freddy, please. Please, don't be mad at me. I was half crazy. I didn't know who else to come to. You gotta do something for him.
2: Dora.
1: What?
2: Do you love him?
1: Yeah. Yes, I do.
2: I see. I left her there and started for the police station. Tom Bass meant nothing to me, of course. It meant less than nothing now. But, of course, Dora, that was something else again. I didn't know exactly what I should do, but the sergeant helped me to make up my mind.
3: Well?
2: I understand that you have a prisoner here who is accused of killing one Henry Kelsey.
3: That's right. You his mouthpiece?
2: Oh, no. I was an employee of Mr. Kelsey's for 26 years.
3: MacWilliams?
2: Frederick Aloysius MacWilliams.
3: Yeah, we know about you. We may want to ask you a few questions tomorrow. But you got nothing to worry about. We got our man.
2: You have all the evidence you need?
3: Of course we got all the evidence we need. Well, why would we be holding him? We caught him red-handed. And he's got a record since he was 14 years old.
2: Dear me. But supposing that I had positive evidence that the prisoner Tom Bass did not kill Mr. Kelsey.
3: This had better be good, I'm warning you.
2: Tell me, it would be dishonest to withhold that information, wouldn't it?
3: You're doggone tootin' it would.
2: I mean, you see, it would be like stealing, wouldn't it? I mean, it would be stealing. It's stealing another man's life.
3: But are you trying to kid somebody?
2: No. I've never been more serious in my life.
3: All right. If you know so much, who did kill Kelsey?
2: I did. Poor Dora. I'm afraid she'll have to wait a year for Tom Bass. It seems the police frown on his method of making a living. Well, as for me, a great calm has settled over me. Oh, such a calm as I've never known before in my life. Soon I shall be joining Mother. She will smile when she sees me, and I know that she'll be proud of me and she'll understand. She'll understand that whatever faults I may have had, I was not a thief.

0: Thank you, Charles Laughton, for an extraordinary performance.
1: It has been a great pleasure to appear again on Suspense. And I'm certainly looking forward to listening next week when Anne Southern comes to the microphone as a deceiving wife who learns a lesson the hard way. It is a story titled Beware the Quiet Man, and it's a gripping study in
0: Suspense.
2: Charles Laughton may currently be seen in Paramount's The Big Clock. Tonight's Suspense play was written by Robert L. Richards, with music composed by Lucian Marowick and conducted by Lud Bluskin. The entire production was under the direction of Anton M. Leader. Next Thursday, same time, you will hear Anne Southern in Beware the Quiet Man.
3: An Honest Man from August 8, 1948. Voice whiz Paul Frees was the man in black. Now, while Charles Laughton was an Academy Award-winning actor, he also worked as a director, but only once. But it was a good one. The 1955 sadistic thriller Night of the Hunter, which starred Robert Mitchum as an evil crook posing as a preacher. Much imitated since, Mitchum's character had the words love and hate tattooed on his knuckles. I'm Greg Mullen. Next on Wynn Radio was our weekly visit with Bob Bailey as Johnny Dollar. We'll have part two of The Matter of the Medium, Well Done, right after this break.
4: I am the Whistler, and I know many things, for I walk by night. 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
3: 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This is part two of The Matter of the Medium, Well Done. It's from May of 1956. 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
10: From Hollywood, it's time now for
11: Johnny Dollar.
12: Randy Singer at headquarters, Johnny.
11: Oh, hi. More information on Tony Ricardo?
12: Only what I told you before. Look out for him.
11: Randy, that doesn't sound like anybody that a gal like Carol Sharp would be associated with.
12: Who knows? For a cut of her money, most anybody would be willing to act like a nice old coot. Till he got his hands on it.
11: Yeah, I know what you mean. But now I thought you were going to set up a seance for me. Or couldn't you find a crystal ball?
12: I'm working on it. I'll call you.
11: Yeah, do that.
2: Tonight, and every weekday night, Bob Bailey in the transcribed adventures of the man with the action-packed expense account. America's fabulous freelance insurance investigator.
11: Yours truly, Johnny Dollar.

0: 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Following is an accounting of expenditures during my investigation of the matter of the medium. Well done. Three people to look up immediately. First, Carol Sharp, wealthy heiress who insisted on a funny change in the beneficiaries of a whopping big life insurance policy. Second, a questionable character named Tony Ricardo, who was scheduled to be one of those beneficiaries. Third, in the same category as Tony, one Madame Celia Morgana Morgana, self-styled psychic medium. Instead, I huddled with Tommy Green, the broker who handled Carol Sharp's policy.
1: But you haven't even seen Carol yet?
0: Nope.
1: Johnny, I can't stall off changing the beneficiaries of her policy much longer. You've got to do something about this.
0: Because you don't like mediums?
1: This one is a fake.
0: Or you don't like playboys with foreign names.
1: Listen, Johnny, I'm afraid that once she names them in her policy, her body will suddenly turn up floating around somewhere in the East River.
0: But what if I find they're okay? In spite of the opinion of Sergeant Singer of the NYPD.
1: What did he say?
0: Oh, not much. But he hinted that when I meet Ricardo, I'd better be carrying a gun.
1: Well, don't you see? That's exactly what I'm driving at.
0: As for the medium, well, Tommy, you know as well as I do, there are a lot of perfectly legitimate, honest spiritualist churches all
1: over
0: the country.
1: Believe me, Johnny, if this one ever saw the inside of a church, it'd be a miracle. She's a fraud.
0: How do you know? Ever met her?
1: I know how these phonies operate.
0: Ever met her?
1: No, I haven't. I haven't the least idea where to look for her. That's why I sent for you. But you haven't even seen Carol yet. Now, look.
0: Tommy, I've taken a place in her apartment hotel, the Bell Towers.
1: Oh, you expense account boys.
0: And I'll meet her as soon as I can, in my own way. Meanwhile, I want you to do something for me.
1: It'll help to get things moving, anything.
0: Find out some more about the beneficiary she wants to cut off.
1: Her mother and two brothers out in Mauchunk, Pennsylvania.
0: Find out how they're doing financially, among other things.
1: How, Johnny? Hire another investigator? Take it that you don't want them to know about it.
0: Well, why don't you cook up some kind of a news item about Carol, the local girl in the big city, and phone it in to the local newspaper editor. Those small-town papers love that sort of stuff, and the editor will probably talk his head off about the family if you encourage him a bit.
1: Hmm. What kind of a news item?
0: Oh, anything that's harmless.
1: Sounds like something you'd be better at than I am.
0: Tommy, I've got other things to do. Plenty. Armed with the snapshot of Carol, I took a cab to the Bell Towers. And I hoped that somehow, and without making it too corny or obvious, I could figure a way to get next to Carol Sharp. As it turned out, it was both corny and successful. You see, the automatic elevator in the towers is a slow one.
2: Will you push the button for 12, please?
0: Oh, surely, miss. I'm only going to the...
2: What's the matter?
0: Oh, I'm sorry.
2: Here, I'll push it.
0: No.
2: I beg your pardon.
0: I'm sorry, but I can't believe this. Unless I'm psychic.
2: Now, look, mister, this city is too big and sophisticated for... Is something wrong with you? You did want to get off on the 10th floor, didn't you?
0: Yes. Yes, I did.
2: Well, we're here. Floor 10, so... Mister, did somebody hypnotize you?
0: Yes. No. Oh, please, miss, excuse me. It's just that I can't believe... Oh, I'm terribly sorry. Well, when I was a kid, I used to have a dream over and over again about a beautiful girl, and her name was Carol.
2: What?
0: The same dream over and over, and it startled me just now because you look just like she did. Oh, but it's all nonsense, and I know it, and I apologize.
2: Carol, did you say?
0: Yes, but it was just a dream, and probably I just imagined that you resemble her, and... I'm terribly sorry. I know what this must look like to you.
2: Yes. Like a veridical dream.
0: What?
2: A truth dream. It's a psychic phenomenon.
0: Oh, that. Well, I'm sorry, but I don't believe in that sort of stuff.
2: Oh? Well, it just happens that there are thousands of cases on record, and by people of reputation and responsibility.
0: Oh, sure. But now, excuse me, and... Again, I want to apologize for this, this embarrassing moment. Goodbye. I could see over my shoulder that she left the elevator door open until I'd gone into my suite across the hall. I sat down next to the broad window overlooking the East River, crossed my fingers, and waited. 10 minutes? 15? Hello?
3: Mr. Dollar?
0: Yes, who's there?
3: This is Carol.
0: What?
3: Your dream girl? Hello?
0: Oh, I get it. I made a fool of myself in the elevator, and now you're rubbing it in.
3: No, I didn't mean it that way. I hope you don't think I'm being forward, but I'd like to talk with you. About your dream, I mean. What's that mean?
0: And I was afraid you thought I was trying to pull a fast one in the elevator. But, how did you know who I am?
3: I just asked the desk clerk who was in 1013. My name is Carol Sharp.
0: Then it really is Carol. Well, that's amazing.
3: That's why I want to talk to you.
0: Well, there's a nice cocktail lounge downstairs.
3: In half an hour?
0: In half an hour.
3: Bye.
0: Dollar, you are a fast one. Now, let me see. Johnny Dollar.
4: Randy Singer.
0: Yeah, I want to know.
4: Why, what's the matter?
0: After what I've been talking to, this is a come down.
4: Now, what are you... Oh, you met Carol Sharp,
0: sure
4: huh?
0: Did.
4: Uh-huh. Oh, look, I've set up the seance I promised you. Still want it now that you've met the girl?
0: Sure. I want to find out what this stuff is all about, how those people operate and so on. Want to pick me up here at the towers?
4: Why don't you meet me here at headquarters, and you can look over the file on Tony Ricardo.
0: Good idea.
4: I'll be clear any time after 6.
0: Better make it around 7. I've got a date for cocktails.
4: Are you in town on a case, or...
0: With Carol Sharp.
4: Lucky dog. See you later.
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6: Let's take a look at your closing Saturn report. September corn down 12 and 3 quarters at 409. December down 12 and 3 quarters at 428 and 3 quarters. March down 12 and a quarter at 444 and a quarter. August soybeans down 19 and a quarter at 1117 and a quarter. September down 19 and a quarter at 1122 and a quarter. November down 17 and a quarter at 1139. September Chicago wheat down 11 and 3 quarters at 578, December down 12 at 595 and a quarter, March down 11 and a quarter at 610 and 3 quarters. August live cattle down 225 at 243.57, October down 182 at 237.37, August feeder cattle down 237 at 367.47, September down 192 at 365.75, October down 167 at 362.92. August lean hogs up 70 cents at 97.27. With this look at your closing settlement report, I'm Kaylin Lair on TFN, the Farm Net.
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0: To say that Carol looked like a vision when she swept into the cocktail lounge would have been a gross understatement. Her light blue cocktail gown was probably from Hattie Carnegie, but its lines were simple in the extreme, and it only served to accentuate the fresh, lithe figure and the natural beauty of the girl. Her blonde hair was drawn back tightly, and a silver blooming stole was draped carelessly over her shoulder. If I'd put on an act when I stared at her in the elevator, believe me, this was no act now.
2: I hope you don't think me too brazen for having called you the way I did.
0: You have no idea how glad I am. Will this be all right?
2: Oh, fine. Thank you.
0: I was afraid after that episode in the elevator you might have thought I was just some lonely bachelor trying to find a date.
2: Are you a bachelor?
0: I confirmed.
2: Well, you just haven't met the right girl.
0: Well, there are times like this when I think perhaps the...
14: Your order, sir?
0: Oh, sure, point killer. Carol?
2: Sherry and bitters, please.
0: Sherry and bitters and V.O. over ice.
14: Thank you, sir.
2: Be honest with me. Do I really look like the girl you used to dream about when you were a little boy? Or did you dream about a little girl your own age who just happened to bear some resemblance to me?
0: Well, no. No, you see...
2: That's very important. You see, if it really was a veridical dream, well, you see, the phenomenon of precognition would be involved, too, so to speak.
0: Precognition?
2: Yes. You're now knowing me psychically before you could possibly know about me by any natural means. Where have you lived most of your life?
0: Oh, all over. Here in New York, Hartford, Connecticut.
2: Eastern Pennsylvania?
0: Oh, never, except for an occasional trip to Philadelphia. But that wasn't until I was grown up.
2: Well, then you couldn't possibly have ever actually seen me, because all my life I've lived in Pennsylvania, in the coal mining district. So your dreams of me must have been due to some supernatural cause.
0: There's
2: Carol. No other explanation. Well, is there?
0: Carol, I...
14: Betty and Bitters for the lady, and...
0: Thanks. I'll sign that. Saved by the bell, or rather by the waiter. I'm afraid I came awfully close to admitting to Carol that I'd trumped up the whole dream business just to meet her and talk with her. She was certainly hep on the subject of things psychic, and I'm afraid a natural sucker for anyone who wanted to capitalize on her gullibility. Beautiful, intelligent, well-educated, but, well, you'll see what I mean.
2: And although it's a terrible strain on her, these deep trances, I mean, I've received messages through her, Johnny, from my father.
0: Through this medium?
2: Yes, Madame Morgana Morgana.
0: And your father's dead?
2: He died 3 years ago.
0: Carol, are you sure about those messages?
2: Oh, yes, Johnny, I'm sure. That's why I want you to go and see. See these things for yourself, will you? Will you go to her with me?
0: Now, don't swing at me, but at this point, I think I'd go anywhere with you.
2: Johnny, I'm serious. I want to tell her about you anyway, and the veridical dreams.
0: Well, all right. When?
2: I'll call her tonight, and perhaps we can see her tomorrow night, all right?
0: Yeah. Carol, I don't want to seem suspicious, but...
2: Yes?
0: Don't tell her anything about me, except that you're bringing me along.
2: Oh, no. No, of course not. She wouldn't let me anyway. That's the way the fraudulent mediums work.
0: Oh? There are frauds among them?
2: Oh, plenty of them. You know, they get the information from some mutual friend and pretend they're getting it from a supernatural source.
0: And she doesn't.
2: I'm sure of it.
0: So far, so good. I'd met Carol Sharp. I'd convinced her in a snide sort of way that I was intrigued with this psychic phenomena business. I was well on the way to meeting the medium who had sparked this whole case. And later tonight, thanks to Sergeant Randy Singer of the NYPD, I'd attend a seance calculated to be my first step in finding out how the phonies in the racket impressed their customers. There was just one more person to meet, Tony Ricardo, whom Carol wanted to name, along with the medium, as beneficiary of her big insurance policy. By the time Carol and I finished cocktails, I was sorry I'd made any plans for the evening. But I was already late for my meeting with Randy at headquarters. I took Carol back to her penthouse and then dropped into my own suite to pick up a top coat. Somebody had shoved a note under my door.
15: Mr. Johnny Dollar, if you value your life, you'll stay away from Carol Sharp.
0: It was unsigned.

0: Now, here's our star to tell you about tomorrow's intriguing episode of this week's story.
1: Tomorrow, I find out a thing or two about a killer and about a medium not so well done. Join us, won't you? Yours truly, Johnny Dollar.
0: Yours truly, Johnny Dollar, starring Bob Bailey, is transcribed in Hollywood. It is produced and directed by Jack Johnstone, who also wrote tonight's story. Be sure to join us tomorrow night, same time and station, for the next exciting episode of Yours Truly, Johnny Dollar. Roy Rowan speaking.
2: And that was part two of The Matter of the Medium Well Done. 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I believe that was Harry Bartell as insurance broker Tommy Green. That very prolific radio and television actor was born in New Orleans but raised in Houston, Texas. Featured frequently on Hollywood-based CBS programs, including Gunsmoke, Escape, Suspense, Frontier Gentlemen, Halfgum Will Travel, and others. Over on NBC, Bartell showed up on The Six Shooter, spent time as Archie Goodwin on the Sidney Greenstreet-led version of Nero Wolfe, and he also worked for Jack Webb on Dragnet. One of Harry Bartell's final credits was playing a judge in a 1974 episode of a different LAPD series produced by Jack Webb. I'll name it and then wrap up when radio was right after this.
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2: 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Before the break, I was talking about busy actor Harry Bartell, and I mentioned one of his final credits was playing a judge in a 1974 episode of an LAPD series produced by Dragnet creator and star Jack Webb. The answer is Adam 12. That cop drama starring Martin Milner and Kent McCord aired on NBC from 1968 until 1975. I'm Greg Bell, and a reminder, please visit us online. 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
16: NBC News Radio, I'm Scott Carr. The Supreme Court's ruled in favor of counting mail-in ballots postmarked by Election Day that are received after an election ends. It was a 5-4 decision today. The ruling set a Mississippi law that allows mail-in ballots to be counted if they're postmarked by and received within 5 days of Election Day is not preempted by federal Election Day statutes. The law in Mississippi had been challenged by the Republican National Committee. The justices also rejected President Trump's bid to overturn his guilty verdict in the federal civil case brought by writer E. Jean Carroll.
17: Monday's ruling means the verdict that Trump defamed and sexually abused Carroll will stand. So he'll have to pay the New York writer the $5 million she was awarded in a civil judgment. Carroll filed her lawsuit in 2019, claiming Trump sexually assaulted her in a Manhattan dressing room back in the 1990s. Trump has always denied it, and his lawyers claim Carroll waited until he became president to file suit to maximize political injury to him. I'm Sarah Lee Kessler.
16: And Tuesday is set to be another blockbuster day for the High Court, including rulings on two high-profile cases, birthright citizenship and transgender athlete bans. President Trump says the U.S. and Iran will renew peace talks as both sides appear to step back from waves of attacks, Trump posting on social media today that Iran requested the talks, which he says will take place Tuesday in Qatar. Over the weekend, Iran had targeted U.S. allies across the Persian Gulf and again claimed it had control over the Strait of Hormuz. Wall Street closed the day higher, with the Dow Jones Industrial Average finishing above 52,000 for the first time ever. A tech rebound, along with a pause in hostilities between the U.S. and Iran, boosted stocks to start the holiday shortened trading week. At the closing bell, the Dow had gained 306 points. The S&P 500 gained 86 points. The Nasdaq climbed by 522 points. Scott Carr, NBC News Radio.
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19: In Hannibal, a 24-hour hold was placed on Austin L. Beard after police say he violated an active order of protection and assaulted two people while holding a child. Officers responded Thursday to a domestic disturbance where Beard allegedly grabbed a protected party, charged at her, and punched a man who intervened. Beard admitted striking the witness and chest bumping the protected party while holding a child. Police say he had been living at the protected address despite the order. A La Plata man suffered serious injuries in a motorcycle crash Sunday afternoon on Route A, about 5 miles east of Greentop. The Highway Patrol says a 52-year-old rider went off the right side of the road, hit a culvert, became airborne, and was ejected before the motorcycle came to rest on the highway. He was wearing a helmet and was flown by MU4 to the University Hospital. The 2020 Harley-Davidson Heritage was totaled and towed from the scene. The TSA posted a humorous reminder after multiple World Cup visitors tried bringing large bottles of ranch dressing through airport checkpoints. Agents warned travelers not to chug your ranch before boarding. Meanwhile, a Kansas City UPS store rolled out a tongue-in-cheek ship dip and enjoy promotion for World Cup fans trying American ranch dressing for the first time. The store posted videos showing visitors sampling ranch and mailing bottles home. 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A heat advisory is in effect for Randolph County as dangerous heat continues this week. The National Weather Service reports heat index values reaching 103 to 106 degrees through Thursday, with highs in the low to mid-90s. Residents are urged to stay hydrated, limit outdoor activity, and use air conditioning when possible. In-car breathalyzers are being credited for preventing millions of drunk driving attempts over the last 20 years. Lisa Taylor reports.
20: The breathalyzers have ignition interlocks that keep drivers with too much alcohol on their breath from starting their vehicles. Mothers Against Drunk Driving released a new report this week claiming breathalyzers have prevented about 5.7 million drunk driving attempts. The report also grades each state's ignition interlock law and found many U.S. states still have legal loopholes to allow DUI offenders to avoid installing breathalyzers. 11 states, along with the District of Columbia, received an A grade. I'm Lisa Taylor.
19: An excellent move in preventing more tragedy. For news at CentralMoInfo.com, I'm Elena Doctorian.
21: Let's take a look at your closing Saturn report. September corn down 12 and 3 quarters at 409. December down 12 and 3 quarters at 428 and 3 quarters. March down 12 and a quarter at 444 and a quarter. August soybeans down 19 and a quarter at 1117 and a quarter. September down 19 and a quarter at 1122 and a quarter. November down 17 and a quarter at 1139. September Chicago wheat down 11 and 3 quarters at 578, December down 12 at 595 and a quarter, March down 11 and a quarter at 610 and 3 quarters. August live cattle down 225 at 243.57, October down 182 at 237.37, August feeder cattle down 237 at 367.47, September down 192 at 365.75, October down 167 at 362.92. August lean hogs up 70 cents at 97.27. With this look at your closing Saturn report, I'm Kaylin Lair on TFN, the Farm Net.
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2: I'm Greg Bell. Will be opened by reading from the sealed book, and later we'll continue a serialized radio production of Robert Louis Stevenson's Dr. Jekyll and Mr. Hyde. The job of writing this opening series fell to a couple of guys. Robert A. Arthur and David Kogan worked together for decades. Beginning during World War II, penning scripts for the brief series Dark Destiny, airing out of WOR New York, produced by Jack Johnstone. Arthur and Kogan met in a Columbia University writing class, and although Dark Destiny aired for only about half a year, the writing tandem got hired by another mutual series, the much longer-running program, The Mysterious Traveler. While there, they would work for director Jock McGregor, who also headed up the series we have right now. Some of Kogan and Arthur's scripts would be produced for both The Mysterious Traveler and The Sealed Book, and here's an example. It was first used on The Mysterious Traveler back on April 16, 1944, and almost exactly 1 year later reused on The Sealed Book. Let's head back down to April 29th, 1944.

Once again, the keeper of the book has opened the ponderous door to the secret vault, wherein is kept the great sealed book, in which is recorded all the secrets and mysteries of mankind through the ages. Here are tales of every kind, tales of murder, of madness, of dark deeds, strange and terrible beyond all belief. Keeper of the book, I would know what tale we tell this time. Open the great book and let us read. Slowly, the great book opens. One by one, the keeper of the book turns the pages and stops. The strange story of a man who would stop at nothing to accomplish his ends. A tale called The Accusing Corpse.

0: Here is the tale, The Accusing Corpse, as it is written in the pages of the sealed book. Philip Drake, the wealthy stockbroker, is pacing nervously back and forth in the drawing room of his country mansion. His face becomes pale as Vivian, his wife, enters the drawing room, a suitcase in one hand.
1: Well, Philip, I'm all packed and ready to leave. I do hope
2: Vivian,
1: that
2: how can you do this to me? You know I love you, that I'd do anything to make you happy.
1: Oh, Philip, let's not go over that again.
2: Oh, please, darling, don't leave. At least not until your brother Roger's arrived and had a chance to talk to you. He'll be here any minute.
1: Oh, nothing that righteous brother of mine can say will change my mind. Now, would you mind lending me your car to get to town?
2: Vivian, if you leave me, you won't get a cent. Not a cent, you hear?
1: Really? Did you ever stop to think, Philip, that there might be another man? One with more money than you?
2: Another man? Oh, no, Vivian, there couldn't be.
1: And why not?
2: But we've only been married 3 months. Why, there couldn't have been anybody in that time.
1: Oh, but there was.
2: Oh, Vivian, you can't do this to me. I love you. I love you. I won't let you go.
1: I really must be saying goodbye now. He's waiting for me in town. I don't want to be late.
2: If I can't have you, no one else will, do you hear?
1: Oh, really? You're being ridiculous. I must go now.
2: No!
1: Philip, what are you... A gun.
2: Yes, Vivian. A gun. I told you if I couldn't have you, no one else would, and I mean it.
1: Even with that gun, you can't keep me, do you hear? I'd sooner die than go on living with you. I'm going, and you're not going to... Oh, you shot...
2: Oh. Vivian. Philip, what happened? I thought I heard... Vivian. I didn't mean to do it. She was going to leave me. Vivian. Roger. Is she dead?
3: Yes. Philip. Do you know what this may mean? Life imprisonment, perhaps even the electric chair?
2: Yes, I know. I lost control of myself. Nothing seems to matter now.
3: You simply can't throw your life away like that. Even if Vivian was my sister, I don't mind telling you that I always felt you were far too good for her. She didn't deserve to be your wife.
2: Oh, please, Roger.
3: Look, if we were to get rid of the body... Who could possibly know that she didn't leave here tonight as she'd planned?
2: No, no. It wouldn't work, Roger. Can't get away with murder.
3: That's nonsense, Philip. Now, if we were to bury her in the woods, no one would ever find her body.
2: Bury her in the woods? I couldn't do that.
3: Philip, you must let me handle this. Oh, and you'd better give me that gun.
2: All right, Roger. Here you are.
3: Good. Now, you wait here. I'm going to get rid of the body.

0: I think this is quite far enough. I'm afraid I'll have to bury you now, my dear Vivian.
1: Put me down, Roger. I'm tired of being carried like a sack of potatoes.
0: All right. There. Oh, and let me congratulate you on your performance as a corpse as I carried you out.
1: Roger, do you think he suspects anything?
0: Of course he doesn't. He's positive that he shot and killed you. It was very clever the way you taunted him into doing it.
1: You've got the gun, haven't you?
0: Certainly I've got it. You don't think I was going to let him discover that the bullets had been removed and blank cartridges substituted, did you?
1: No, not you, Roger. You always know what you're doing.
0: It was a lucky day when you met me. Look, now here's the key to the apartment I rented in town. You'll find my car a quarter of a mile down the road.
1: All right. I'll be waiting for you at the apartment.
0: I'll be there in a few hours. Well, now let's see. This seems like a nice place to dig.

0: The next morning, Roger called on Philip at his office. And finding Philip very nervous, reassured him that he had hidden poor Vivian's grave carefully. When Philip expressed his gratitude for Roger's help, Roger suggested that Philip could do him a favor in return by lending him $20,000 to swing a business deal. Philip was startled, but after a moment's hesitation, wrote out a check. As he wrote it, Roger smiled. Things were working out just as he'd planned.
1: Roger, did you get it?
2: Well, what does this look like?
1: Oh, darling, that's wonderful. Now we can clear out it. What? Roger, there isn't $100,000 here.
2: Why, no, dear. I only got $20,000 from him.
1: But we were after $100,000. Why didn't you get it all this morning when you saw him?
2: My dear Vivian, it simply isn't done that way. Blackmail is an art. An art that calls for the use of psychology. Philip will give us many times over the money I hold in my hand. All in due time, of course.
1: Do you mean I'll have to go on hiding in this miserable apartment until you've finished your little game with him? Never being able to leave it for fear someone will recognize me?
2: Oh, come now, you've got the radio, books.
1: Well, I won't spend weeks in this apartment, I tell you. I won't. Oh, my arm.
2: You will do exactly as I say, Vivian. Exactly. Do you understand?
1: Oh, Roger, my arm, you're hurting me.
2: It's nothing to what I will do if you disobey me. Do I make myself clear?
1: Oh, yes. Yes, I'll do whatever you say.

0: A week passed. A week in which Roger patiently bided his time. What time he knew was working on his side against Philip. Then one morning he called on Philip at his office.
1: Good morning, Philip. How are you?
2: How do you expect me to be? This past week I've been able to think of nothing but Vivian. What happened that night?
1: Philip, you must stop brooding over it. Whatever happened was her fault, not yours.
2: Yes, you're right. Perhaps what I need is a vacation.
1: Of course. A trip would do you a world of good. And if I could afford it, I'd go along with you.
2: You mean you haven't any money?
1: I'm afraid not, Philip. That's what I've come to see you about. I must have, $40,000 at once.
2: $40,000?
1: Yes. If I don't get the $40,000, it may mean prison for me. You wouldn't want to see that happen, would you?
2: No, of course not, Roger.
1: After all, Philip, I saved you from prison. In fact, I made myself an accomplice to Vivian's murder by not turning you over to the police.
2: Yes, I know, but...
1: You could hardly expect me to remain loyal to you if you weren't willing to help me, could you?
2: I see. Seems I haven't any choice. Very well, Roger. I'll write you out a check.

0: Take a look at this, Vivian. $40,000 in cash.
1: Oh, darling.
0: Wasn't this worth staying and hiding for? And there's plenty more where this came from. Oh, who could that be? You better get behind that screen.
1: All right, Roger.
0: Yes?
2: COD for Miss Brown. Comes to $64.
0: Hey, you must be mistaken. There's no Miss Brown here.
2: Well, this is the address she gave. It's in care of Mr. Roger Martinson. That's your name?
0: Why, yes, but I don't know.
1: Your packages are for me, Roger. How much did you say the COD was?
2: $64, miss.
1: Oh, here you are.
2: Thank you, miss. Here's your receipt. Bye.
1: Bye.
0: When did you buy those clothes?
1: This morning.
0: You mean you went out shopping in spite of what I told you?
1: Well, I was sick of being cooped up in this apartment day and night. I had to do something for a change.
0: And what of my plans? You risked everything with so much at stake.
1: Roger, stop looking at me like that. I tell you, I couldn't stand being cooped up in this apartment any longer. And if you don't get the rest of the money at once so that we can clear out, I'll go shopping whenever I feel like it. You can't make...
0: You'll do exactly as I say. I won't allow anything or anyone to interfere with my plans. I've worked every step out perfectly, and there isn't going to be any slip-up.

0: Another week passed. A week in which Roger made no effort to see Philip. Then early one evening, he got into his car and drove out of the city to Philip's home in the country.
1: Oh, it's you, Roger. Come in.
2: Good evening, Philip. Where are the servants?
1: This is their night off.
2: You're not looking well at all, Philip. You shouldn't remain in this big house by yourself.
1: What difference does it make where I am? Wherever I go, the memories of that night follow. It's hard to believe that it was only 2 weeks ago tonight that I killed her.
2: 2 weeks ago tonight? Why, so it was. By the way, Philip, do you think you might possibly lend me $60,000?
3: Well, you can't be serious.
2: Oh, but I am.
3: But I've lent you that much already.
2: Yes, I know, but I must have more.
3: No, I won't give you another cent. You've blackmailed me enough.
2: Blackmail is a harsh word, Philip.
3: What else would you call it? You're just as hard and grasping as Vivian was.
2: Oh, yes, but you must remember, I'm alive and she isn't.
3: And suppose you're glad she's dead. In life, she was worth nothing to you. In death, you were able to get $60,000 for her.
1: In death? How do I know she is dead?
3: Don't be foolish, Philip. You shot her yourself.
1: Yes, but how do I know she was dead? It was you who examined her, you who told me so, and you who buried her body all by yourself.
3: I just wanted to spare you, Philip.
1: Just exactly where did you bury Vivian?
3: As a matter of fact, how do I know the whole affair wasn't staged for my special benefit?
1: You're quite capable of such a scheme.
3: I tell you she's dead, Philip, and buried out in the woods.
1: And I want to see the grave, and the body you say is in it.
3: This is ridiculous. I won't go searching for a grave in the middle of the night.
1: You shouldn't have to search for it, Roger. Not if you really dug one. Come along.
3: I won't do it. Why, this is all...
1: I said come along, Roger.
3: Oh, very well. But I'm not certain I'll be able to find the grave. After all, the woods is fairly large, and it's been 2 weeks since I buried her.
1: Quite all right, Roger. We'll stay out there until you do find her.
4: And that's the first act of The Sealed Book. We'll be right back after this short break.
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3: The grave is someplace around here, I'm certain of it, but perhaps we ought to come back in the daytime. It might be easier to find it then.
1: I know, Roger.

0: Well, Roger, you've been digging for 20 minutes now, and you haven't uncovered a body. You're a great actor, but I'm afraid this time you've overplayed your role.
1: What do you mean?
0: Vivian isn't dead, and there's no use pretending she is. Everything that's happened was part of a scheme the two of you planned to extort money from me.
1: I tell you she's dead, Helen.
0: And where's the body?
1: I thought this was the spot, but I must be mistaken. I'm sure I didn't bury her any deeper than this, but...
2: Helen.
1: Turn the flashlight this way.
0: What is it?
1: Look. Do you see what I've uncovered? A hand. Yes. This is the spot where I buried her. Just a few more shovels full. I'll have her body uncovered.
3: Vivian. No. No, it can't be.
1: But it is, Vivian. Look, Philip. Here's the bullet hole under her heart. The bullet hole you made.
3: I don't want to see any more. I've seen enough.
1: You should trust me a little more, Philip. Everything I did was for your own good. After all, you don't want to go to the electric chair, do you?
0: I don't care what happens anymore. I can't stand having her death on my conscience any longer. I'm going to call the police.
1: Don't be a fool, Philip. You know it can mean the electric chair.
0: I'll take my chances. Anything's better than going on living the way I have these past 2 weeks. I'm going back to the house and call the police.
1: Philip, come back!

0: After Philip and Roger had dug up Vivian's body with the bullet hole through the heart, Philip decided that the only thing left for him was to call the police and confess. So, in spite of Roger's protests, he rushed back to the house.
1: Operator. Operator, Philip, wait. Don't do anything foolish. You've cut me off. Take your hand off the phone, Roger.
2: All I want you to do is to listen to me for a few minutes. Then, if you still want to call the police, you can. Now, please, put the receiver down, Philip. That's it. What do you want to tell me? Well, do you mind if I mix myself a drink first? It's been a rather difficult evening.
3: Very well.
2: What about one for you? You look as though you could stand a drink.
3: No, thank you.
2: Nonsense, now. It'll do you good.
3: What is it you want to say to me, Roger?
2: Say to you? Yes. Here's your drink.
3: Thank you.
2: Well, what shall we drink to? We'll drink to your good luck, come what may. There, I feel a good deal better.
3: All right, now we've had our drink, what have you got to say?
2: Oh, yes. What I wanted to say was, I never let anything interfere with my plans, Philip. I can't allow you to go to the police, and therefore you shan't. It would spoil my plans.
3: It would it? But I'd like to see you stop me.
2: I have, Philip. In a very little while, in fact, in just a few seconds, you'll be dead.
3: Dead? What do you say?
2: Yes, Philip. The drink I mixed you was poisoned. Aren't you finding that it's becoming difficult to breathe?
3: No. You couldn't have... My throat... It burns.
2: Yes, I know, but it'll all be over in a matter of seconds.
3: Now I see it all. You murdered her.
2: Yes, Philip. Just a week ago tonight. She died according to plan.
3: I'll call the police. I'll tell them that...
2: I'm afraid you haven't the strength left to reach the phone, Philip. You and Vivian never had a chance, Philip. I had things worked out perfectly, down to the smallest detail. Hello, operator. Operator, please connect me with the police.
4: Oh, Inspector, I finished the examination of the body of Vivian Drake and her husband, Philip.
5: Okay, Doc. Oh, this is Roger Martinson. Mr. Martinson, this is Dr. Smith, the county coroner.
4: How do you do, Mr.
5: Hello. I'll be with you in a few minutes, Doc. Just stay here.
4: All right, Inspector.
5: Now, Mr. Martinson,

0: You were telling me how you came to this house 2 weeks ago tonight to see your sister and found she was gone.
1: Yes. My brother-in-law, Philip, told me that she had gone on a vacation. I thought it strange at the time that she should have gone away without saying goodbye to me, as we were always very close. Then days passed and I didn't hear from her.
0: Was it like your sister to go away and not write?
1: No, and that's what worried me so. The past 2 weeks, Philip kept putting me off when I inquired about Vivian's whereabouts. Tonight I couldn't stand it any longer, and I came to this house to have it out with him.
0: Well, what did your brother-in-law say when he saw you?
1: He was, quite agitated at my unexpected arrival. When I threatened to go to the police, he broke down and confessed to having murdered Vivian.
0: When had he murdered him?
1: He told me he'd done it 2 weeks ago tonight. That was the very night I'd come here to see Vivian, and he told me that she'd left for a vacation.
0: I see. Go on.
1: Naturally, when he told me he'd murdered her, I was aghast. He led me to the woods and showed me the grave. We returned to the house, and before I could stop him, Philip had taken poison. I then called the police.
0: Well, seems like a plain case of murder and suicide to me. Right, Doc?
2: Perhaps, but Mr. Martinson, I was very much interested in what you had to say regarding the murder of your sister. You say that your brother-in-law confessed to murdering her 2 weeks ago tonight.
1: Yes, that's correct.
2: And you never saw her alive after that night?
1: Oh, why, no, of course not.
0: What are you getting at, Doc?
2: Please, Inspector. Mr. Martinson, would you mind telling me where you live?
1: Why, at 425 West 106th Street.
2: Tell me, were some clothes delivered to that address in your care 1 week ago today?
1: Clothes?
2: Yes, to be exact, a woman's sports suit, which cost $64 and arrived COD.
1: Why, no.
2: You're lying, Mr. Martinson. I have in my hand a slip of paper that not only proves that you're lying, but it'll send you to the electric chair.
0: Doc, what are you saying?
2: Yes, Inspector. Mr. Martinson's plan was perfect, but he slipped up badly. He forgot to search Vivian Drake's clothing before he buried her. When I examined her body just now, I found in one of her pockets this receipted bill bearing the date April 9th. That proves beyond a doubt that she was alive 1 week ago, and consequently couldn't have been murdered by her husband on April 2nd, as Mr. Martinson here claims.
1: I know.
2: Yes, Mr. Martinson. It was you who killed her. Corpse has accused you from the grave of murder and has given us proof of your guilt.
1: No, it can't be. I had everything planned perfectly. Perfectly, do you hear? Down to the last detail. I couldn't have failed. I couldn't.
3: But Roger Martinson had failed. And all because of a mere sales slip that was found in a corpse's pocket. A dated sales slip that gave the lie to his testimony and sent him to the electric chair. For murder, as always, will out, though it takes the dead themselves to

0: The Sealed Book, written by Bob Arthur and David Cogan, is produced and directed by Jock McGregor.
1: From April 29, 1945, that indeed the sealed book and the accusing corpse. The keeper of the book voiced by Philip Clark. Scriptwriters Arthur and Cogan later expanded their job descriptions, and in addition to writing for radio, they also formed a producing directing tandem, whose credits included The Mysterious Traveler and Murder by Experts. I'm Greg Bell, and next on Win Radio Was, we make our weekly visit with a radio serialized version of Robert Louis Stevenson's Dr. Jekyll and Mr. Hyde. We'll be right back.
2: I am the Whistler, and I know many things, for I walk by night. I know many strange tales hidden in the hearts of men and women who have stepped into the shadows. Yes, I know the nameless terrors of which they dare not speak.
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2: It was night, but even with the protection of darkness, Max Tyler crouched low on the apartment house fire escape. He was tense, alert, ready to run. And suddenly it happened.
3: Across 12 chilling episodes, The Whistler stories lead you step by step through the setup and the slip-up, the double-cross and the downfall.
4: All right, now come on, move. 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

0: Lord save us, Miss Peters. Whatever's happened to the doctor?
1: It's all right, Poole. Just get his bed ready and bring me a basin with plenty of hot water and some towels.
0: Did he meet with an accident?
1: A slight one. I don't think he's seriously injured, but I'll get you to send for Dr. Hunt and get him to examine him.
0: Oh, dear, dear, dear. What a pity Dr. Lanyon's away.
1: It is a pity, but he's on his honeymoon, so we'll just have to make the best of Dr. Hunt. Can you put his arm around your shoulders and help me upstairs with him?
0: Yes, yes, of course. Now, steady on, sir. Steady on, sir. Just lean on me.
1: Take it easily, Henry.
2: I can manage.
1: Don't cry too much, Henry. You've had a bad shaking, to say the least of it.
2: Ha. I'll be all right after I've had a night's sleep.
1: Here we
0: are. Here's your room, sir, now. Easy, now. Now, through the door, sir.
1: Right.
0: That's right. Now, just wait a minute till I get you a chair. Would you care for some brandy or anything, sir?
2: No. No, just help me into bed.
1: I'll leave you now. Poole, call me, will you, as soon as you're ready?
0: Yes, Miss Peters.
1: Thank you.
0: By the way, miss, could I have a word with you outside?
1: Yes, of course. Just wait a minute till I close the door. What is it?
0: There's two men waiting downstairs to see the doctor. From Scotland Yard, they said they were.
1: You mean detectives?
0: Yes, I guess it must be something to do with the man Hyde. Did you see the evening papers?
1: Yes, I did. You go back to the doctor and don't say a word to him. I'll go down and see them right away.
3: Who? What are you talking about?
0: I'm coming, sir. Coming, sir.
1: Good afternoon. Are you waiting to see Dr. Jekyll?
3: Yes, we are. I'm Inspector Davidson from Scotland Yard, and this is Mr. James.
1: Well, I'm afraid you can't possibly see him just now. He's met with a slight accident, and until the doctor sees him,
3: Is he seriously injured?
1: I don't think so, but he can't be upset in any way.
3: This is very urgent.
1: Why is it?
3: It's in connection with the murder of Mr. Alfred Utterson. As you know, we have every reason to believe that it was committed by a man named Edward Hyde. He was an associate of Dr. Jekyll's, and we've come in possession of fresh evidence that proves that he came to Dr. Jekyll's house the night of the murder and was admitted by a side door that leads to the doctor's secret laboratory.
4: That's not true.
1: Henry, what are you doing down here?
3: Oh, I don't want to worry you, Dr. Jekyll.
4: You're not worrying me. What do you want?
3: We want to know if you were aware that Edward Hyde made use of that door into your laboratory the night of the murder.
4: Edward Hyde did not come in that door. Whoever told you so is a liar.
1: Henry, try not and get so excited.
4: Excited? Why, what are these men trying to suggest? Do they think that I would conceal such a fiend as this man Hyde?
3: We know that he was in the habit of coming to your place, Doctor.
4: That was before I fully realized what kind of man he was. I tell you, I drove him out of my life. I know nothing of him. I don't even know his whereabouts, and hope to heaven that I never set eyes on him again as long as I live.
3: If we could have a look, sir,
4: Look as much as you like. Here are the keys.
3: Thank you.
4: Poke and pry into every nook and cranny in the house. You'll not find anything.
3: Very well, sir. Thank you very much. Come along, James. We'll have a look in that laboratory.

0: Henry, they've been gone some time. What does it mean? Surely they don't think that
1: Never mind what they think. If they want to have a look, they can. Edward Hyde has disappeared off the face of this earth. And no detective who ever lived will be able to find the slightest trace of him.
0: Henry, dear, are you sure you'll be all right sitting here in these gardens all by yourself?
1: Yes, of course I will. I've got this book to read and the sun to warm me. I'll probably go to sleep.
0: I won't be any longer than I can help, but I must go and see one or two of our patients.
1: I know you must. Tell them I'll be back on the job again tomorrow. Oh, by the way, if old Harris is in much pain, you can increase the dose of morphia just a little. I'll leave it to you to decide if he needs it.
0: Yes, I understand. I'll come back here for you. I shouldn't be longer than an hour.
1: You'll find me waiting here for you. Goodbye, my dear.
0: Goodbye.
2: Lovely day, sir. Mind if I just rake up these few leaves from round your feet, sir?
1: Oh, not at all. Go right ahead.
2: First sign of autumn, they be. Though you'd never think it to feel the warmth of that sun on your back.
1: Make a lot of extra work, don't they?
2: All one to me, sir. I've been in charge of this part of Kensington Gardens for 39 years now, and spring, summer, autumn, winter, it don't make no difference. Every season has its own charm, I always says. Hey, will you just look at them children running all over the borders? Hey, get off them edges, you young rascals, or I'll be after you. Get away there.
1: This is good. I don't know when I felt so lazy or so content.
3: You've lost your sense of fear, haven't you? You think you've got rid of Hyde. You've shaken him off. He won't come back to haunt you anymore. You're wrong. He's with you now. You're remembering, aren't you? You're thinking of the things you used to do, the pleasures and the lusts, the frightful things you did.
1: Oh, stop, for pity's sake.
3: Pity? What have I to do with pity?
1: Oh, leave me in peace.
3: What have you and I to do with peace? This woman, Helen, do you think that she'll be able to satisfy you and keep me at bay? Have you forgotten the women we knew in Limehouse? That negress in the sailor's tavern? That Eurasian woman on the waterfront? The one who tried to knife me and who'll carry a scar across her face till she goes to the grave? Those were the days and nights when the blood raced through your veins like lava, not the sluggish stream that lulls you off to sleep today.
1: I'm happier this way.
3: There's no such thing as happiness for you, Henry Jekyll. You forswore peace and happiness in the first moment you lifted that fatal draught to your lips and called out of the depths of your immortal soul the creature that was Edward Hyde. The creature that is stronger than yourself. The creature that even at this moment is claiming you again, is throwing off the shape and form of Henry Jekyll and emerging once again as Hyde.
1: No, no, no. Let me go.
3: You can't escape. You can't escape.

0: You're listening to the continuing saga of Dr. Jekyll and Mr. Hyde. We'll be right back.
1: Let's take a look at your closing Saturn report. September corn down 12 and 3 quarters at 409. December down 12 and 3 quarters at 428 and 3 quarters. March down 12 and a quarter at 444 and a quarter. August soybeans down 19 and a quarter at 1117 and a quarter. September down 19 and a quarter at 1122 and a quarter. November down 17 and a quarter at 1139. September Chicago wheat down 11 and 3 quarters at 578, December down 12 at 595 and a quarter, March down 11 and a quarter at 610 and 3 quarters. August live cattle down 225 at 243.57, October down 182 at 237.37, August feeder cattle down 237 at 367.47, September down 192 at 365.75, October down 167 at 362.92. August lean hogs up 70 cents at 97.27. With this look at your closing settlement report, I'm Kaylin Lair on TFN The Farm Net.
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1: Yes, Miss Peters. A telegram came and I thought I'd better bring it across to him.
0: Well, he's sitting over there behind that little clump of trees. Come and we'll find him.
1: But I looked there, Miss. I don't think he's there.
0: Oh, then he can't be very far away. Perhaps he's taken a little walk down the path. I've been longer than I thought, and I expect he got tired of waiting.
1: Well, I've been here close on half an hour, Miss, and I can't find him anywhere.
0: I wondered, did he go home and pass you somewhere on the way?
1: That's quite possible. Maybe I'd better go back.
0: Yes, do. I'll look a little while longer, and then I'll go back to the house, too. It's getting rather cold now. I don't think he'd stay outdoors much longer.
1: Perhaps that gardener over there might have noticed where he went.
0: Yes, I'll go and ask him. Did you notice a gentleman sitting on that seat behind that clump of trees, gardener?
2: A gentleman, miss? Wearing tweeds, youngish looking, with the white hair?
0: Yes, that's him. Do you know where he went?
2: Oh, I was wondering the same myself. I was talking to him and just went off to shoo away some children off the borders, and when I came back he'd gone.
0: Oh, how long ago was that?
2: Oh, upward of 2 hours, I'd say. I seen him come here with him, and it weren't very long after you left.
0: That's funny. Didn't you see him go?
2: No, I didn't. I were away not more than 5 minutes or so, and when I come back, there weren't no sign of him.
0: Oh, I wonder, did he go for a walk?
2: I didn't see him. As a matter of fact, there's been no one along this way but one queer-looking customer who comes shuffling along with his head down, and that was about an hour ago. Come to think of it, I seen him sitting on that seat where your friend were.
0: Did you? What was he like?
2: Oh, hard to say, miss. Little he were. Queer shape, too, and you never seen such clothes. Must have been 2 sizes too big for him. I took him for a tramp and went to ask him what he was doing here, and I tell you straight, miss, the look he gave me fair froze the blood in me veins.
0: Look? What sort of a look?
2: Hard to describe. I've never seen the like of it before. Ugly, vindictive. Like as if he'd been glad of an excuse to fly at me throat.
0: Well, where did he go?
2: Straight out through the gates. The last I seen of him, he was getting into a cab, and the driver seemed as though he wasn't going to take him at first. And then the little cove must have said something to him, for the fella touched his hat pretty smart-like and drove away.
0: What a funny thing. I don't know why it is, but even to hear you talk about him makes me feel queer.
2: Oh, if you'd have seen him, miss, I tell you, I haven't got over it yet. I'll be right glad when the time comes to close up the gates and make tracks for home. He got on my nerves, he has. I shouldn't like to meet him after dark, and that's the truth.
0: Did you notice his face?
2: I only got one look, and then he pulled his hat down over his eyes and turned away. He didn't seem to want me to see it. And no wonder, I say.
0: Well, perhaps he's quite harmless after all.
2: To judge by the looks of him, there's nothing that he wouldn't be capable of, even murder. I struck me pink.
0: What's the matter?
2: I know who he is.
0: What?
2: I recognize the description. Best £2,000 reward for him.
0: What are you talking about?
2: That chap was Edward Hyde, the murderer.

0: yet another from the long-running radio serial adaptation of Dr. Jekyll and Mr. Hyde. We'll have the next installment at the same time and day on your local radio station next week. I'm Greg Bell, and earlier we featured The Sealed Book with a script by Robert A. Arthur and David Kogan. Well, those two worked together on a number of mutual series, including The Mysterious Traveler and Murder by Experts. Arthur was born in 1909, and he passed away in 1969, whereas Kogan was born in 1916. Many reported the year of his death as 1964, which came as quite a surprise to Kogan. I'll explain and then wrap up when radio was right after this.
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0: Back to When Radio Was. Before the break, I was talking about writer David Kogan's demise. According to a number of sources, he passed away in 1964, which came as a surprise to Kogan. According to an article by historian Ivan G. Shreve Jr., featured on the Radio Spirits website, in 2009, after reading on a website dedicated to sci-fi fantasy that he had died more than four decades earlier, David Kogan himself emailed the site, Tangent Online, writing, "I was surprised to find that I had died in 1964. This means I've been living 45 years on borrowed time. I begin to see a script shaping up. On whose borrowed time have I been living? I was born in 1916 and continue to breathe. For how long is the question?" Sadly, just 3 weeks after he sent that email, David Kogan finally did pass away at age 92. I'm Greg Bell, and that'll do her. Be sure, though, to visit us at the website, whenradiowas.com. Until next time, I bid you farewell.
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3: NBC News Radio. I'm Scott Carr. Tuesday is set to be a blockbuster day for the Supreme Court. After a flurry of decisions today, the court set to hand down rulings on two high-profile cases, birthright citizenship and transgender athlete bans. The court's expected to rule on a challenge to President Trump's executive order limiting birthright citizenship to children with at least one parent with citizenship or permanent legal status. And as Alice Barr reports, the high court found Trump cannot fire Federal Reserve Board member Lisa Cook, leaving her in her position for now as she challenges allegations against her.
4: The justices separately ruled today the president can fire Rebecca Slaughter, a member of the Federal Trade Commission, without cause, despite a 1914 law establishing FTC members can only be fired for reasons like inefficiency and neglecting their duties.
3: And in a 5-4 decision, the justices also ruled mail-in ballots received after Election Day can be counted if they're postmarked by Election Day. They also rejected President Trump's bid to overturn the verdict that found he sexually assaulted and defamed writer E. Jean Carroll.
4: The Supreme Court refused to hear his appeal to overturn a jury's finding in a federal lawsuit that he sexually abused writer E. Jean Carroll in a department store dressing room back in 1996 and then later defamed her by calling her claims a hoax.
3: That ruling means a $5 million civil judgment and the verdict remain in place. The death toll from last week's devastating back-to-back earthquakes in Venezuela is rising. The magnitude 7.2 and 7.5 quakes are blamed for more than 1,700 deaths, and officials say that number will likely only grow. President Trump signed an executive order giving drivers more rights to repair their own vehicle. The right to repair order gives independent repair shops and home mechanics access to dealer-level diagnostic data and repair tools. Scott Carr, NBC News Radio.
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6: Former Moberly police officer David Hayde was found guilty Friday of second-degree murder in the 2025 shooting death of 23-year-old Bailey Scott. Witnesses described an argument on Hayde's porch, a single gunshot, and past threats made by Hayde. Investigators disputed his claimed injuries, and prosecutors alleged he was physically capable despite medical issues. Sentencing is set for August 1st. Two Boonville residents were injured in a Cooper County crash on Saturday, June 27th. According to the Missouri State Highway Patrol, a 33-year-old Boonville man was driving a Murray go-kart on Rocheport Road, just east of Mo 98, at 5:25 p.m. when he stopped in the roadway for an unknown reason. At the time, a 15-year-old male juvenile, also of Boonville, was driving a Honda dirt bike and drove into the go-kart, causing it to overturn. Both drivers were ejected from their vehicles and the go-kart came to rest on top of its driver. The juvenile was minorly injured. The man was seriously injured. Both were transported to the University Hospital by Cooper County Ambulance for treatment. Missouri agriculture officials are updating animal movement requirements after New World screwworm was detected in Texas. New World screwworms are parasitic flies that threaten livestock, wildlife, and pets. According to the Missouri Department of Agriculture, livestock entering Missouri from a state with an infested zone must have had veterinary screening in the last 14 days that clears them of signs of New World screwworms. 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Forecasters say a mega heat dome is set to hit the eastern half of the U.S. next week. Two small heat domes will collide, making one large heat dome that will send temperatures into the triple digits. Today, St. Louis could hit 106 degrees, Chicago 102, and further south, in Little Rock, Arkansas, could see 106 degrees. On Wednesday, Cincinnati could see 107 degrees, while Nashville and Detroit could hit 104 degrees. By Wednesday, Washington, D.C. could hit a sweltering 111 degrees. This mega heat dome could spark tropical storm development near the southern United States, in the Atlantic, and the Gulf. The Friday Night Car Cruise and Concert Summer Series will return on July 17th. Downtown Moberly will be filled with cars, food trucks, and more. Cruising begins at 5 p.m. Music from I-70 Overdrive will take place at the Fennel, 315 Clark Street, from 6 to 9 p.m. For news at CentralMoInfo.com, I'm Elena Doctorian.
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15: The Democrat civil war is intensifying. Pete Buttigieg was swatted, and the media has a lot of thoughts on that. Breaking Supreme Court news and an Iran war update coming to you momentarily. But first off, you have a good weekend? I hope you all did. What did you all do? Did you do anything fun? I'll tell you what pretty much none of you did, which is go to the Supergirl movie. This is really fun. This has been fun to track. Recall, those of you who've been with me and with Breitbart for a long time know, our original endeavor at Breitbart was to try to reset the fact Democrats had a stranglehold on the culture, liberals had a stranglehold on the culture. That's why our first group blog was called Big Hollywood, actually tracking the entertainment industry. And I had a blast over the weekend tracking the collapsing Supergirl, which is the latest from the DC universe. $38 million opening for a movie that cost over $150 million to make, probably $180 million, and with marketing maybe another $100 beyond that. So this is one of the biggest flops of all time. And just watching the media trying to make excuses for this is pretty epic. Read an article in the New York Times that there is an uncomfortable truth at the box office that female-led superhero movies have been rejected almost uniformly. And it could be perhaps a reflection of a resurgent misogyny among the core fan base, which is largely male. So it's really that we just won't go to a movie with a female lead. even though Wonder Woman did $400 million at the box office. So literally 10x what Supergirl's done so far. And it's flopping internationally as well. It's going to be a huge loss. And here's why I'm excited about it. It's actually because of the comments from the star, this person named Millie Alcock, who is really sort of a Timu Sydney Sweeney, just sort of like a really not appealing version of Sydney Sweeney. Probably Sweeney's price is probably too unaffordable for her. But the reason why I'm specifically excited about this is because this is an extension of the last Superman movie, which came out last summer, did fairly well, which I actually took Master Marlowe to, and it was fine. It wasn't great, but it was good enough, and was a phenomenon at the time last summer. And she specifically called out her online critics for being dad of four and Christian. I just want to explain something. As the aforementioned dad of four Christian, do you know how many tickets we buy when we take our family to the movies? We buy six, sometimes five, and often six. So if you're going to alienate us, then not only are you not going to get my money, you're not going to get the money that I'm going to be spending on all four of those children that you are mocking. So I think it's just a blast. Once you said that, you knew the thing was going to flop, and the movie's not getting good reviews anyway. It's getting poorly rated. Superhero movies, because of they tend to generally do pretty decently with the critics. This one, not so much. Getting absolutely crushed. And I just find that to be an unbelievable thing, that you're not alienating just a normal person. You're alienating a person who will buy five or six tickets at a time. I got to say, we did Toy Story last weekend, and I bought six tickets. I even bought the baby a ticket because I thought it was going to be packed. I thought, we're even getting the baby a ticket. It could be free. I wanted her to have her own seat. And it was great. I'm seeing some people online say the Toy Story movie is woke or something. It's not. They don't like that Buzz romantically pursues one of the other dolls, Jessie. And so they're saying they emasculated Buzz. It's not true. Buzz is romantic. Dennis Prager himself says the person who should be the romantic one in the relationship should be the male. Both should be romantic, but this is something I got from Prager. And I can say, Dr. Marlowe's romantic. I'm slightly more romantic than she is. Slightly more. Not by a lot, but a little bit more. That's okay. And Buzz saves the day in heroic style. He's the hero of it, and he does physical bravery to save the day. So he uses physical bravery and physical strength to save. So I don't get that. So just let's not talk ourselves into knots here. Toy Story 5 was definitely one for us. It was for the good guys. Very negative on high tech, and also just fun and good for the whole family. So high recommendation, and don't go to the Supergirl movie. Let's see how bad this thing can flame out. But it's just such a blast to root for it. Here's another one that's really important with the misogyny narrative. This is something that Sonny Bunch, who writes about movies, I think for the Washington Post, flagged, that something called Post Track said that 59% of the Supergirl attendees, I think, were actually male. So the idea that it was all males that were boycotting, it's actually women don't like it. Women don't like the movie. So women did slightly better. Women did slightly higher approval of the movie than men. So there you go. All right. So that's fun. So let's get into some serious stuff, starting off with some fun stuff. But we'll get into some serious stuff, which is the war in Iran, which rages on. We had some more skirmishes back and forth. As I've been noting, is that, first of all, this war is for weekends only. The fighting only takes place when the stock market's closed. The fighting never takes place when the stock market's open. Shows you the nature of what's really going on here, as all of this is financial stuff. And so over the weekend, there was what the media describes as a sharp escalation between the U.S. and Iran. Absolutely not sharp at all. It was very mild. The ceasefire, which has always been very fragile, there was a triggering. I mentioned the Singapore flag cargo ship that was attacked in the Strait on Thursday. I brought that up on the show on Friday. And then so the U.S. conducted strikes reportedly as two nights in a row on Iranian targets, hitting missile and drone storage facilities, coastal radar sites, surveillance infrastructure, communication systems, air defense. Seemed like a pretty successful attack. And so early in the morning on Sunday, Iran did what they have to do, which is retaliate. But it was the weakest retaliation of all time. And I feel like this is a point that's, for some reason, getting completely lost as we discuss this war. Iran's retaliation in the United States is always completely weak. So they had a drone and missile attack on a U.S.-related site in Bahrain and Kuwait as well. And let me tally up the damage here. Zero. No damage. No casualties. As far as initial reports, I mean, this stuff always gets revised over time. But they didn't do anything. There was the media's framing is limited damage. It was no damage from what I was able to gather. And it's because their military is completely decapitated. Now, there's another question here. Has Iran been spiritually weakened enough? Have they been spiritually weakened enough? I don't know. Have they been financially weakened enough? I don't know as well. I think part of the reason why Iran is not escalating is because they did see earlier today $6 billion of their funds unfrozen because of hitting certain benchmarks. All of that is a part of the plan. Again, Donald Trump never wanted to do a boots-on-the-ground regime change, and it's very unclear what would take the place of the current regime if we even endeavor to do that. So if we tried to do that, it'd be very expensive, it would take a very long time, it might be very hard, it might lead to more American casualties, and then there really is not a clear path to succeed whatever is in there now. So long as that's the case, Trump was always going to try to target the nuclear facilities best he could, then move on. That was going to be the point. And that's why I've always liked the memorandum of understanding. And of course, we got to enforce, we got to verify. But this is the bottom line. What we're probably going to witness is this skirmishes over the weekend when the stock market's closed and then everyone comes back together and things go back to normal. And that's pretty much what things are going to be. Trump says he's asked Iran for a meeting in Qatar, or Qatar as it is known. This will allegedly take place tomorrow on Tuesday. This is after the Iranian Islamist regime asked for the resumption of talks after we bombed them over the weekend, and they sort of bombed us, but not exactly, because it's just a face-saving measure, and that's the point. All they're doing is trying to save face. They just want to make sure that they're freeing up some funds, and all the funds that we freed up for them won't do anything to rebuild what we've already destroyed. So this is why the people were acting as though all this is a disaster and Trump doesn't know what he's doing and this is a huge embarrassment. The evidence is just simply not there. It was a tumultuous weekend, according to Central Command, and there was an exchange of fire. But where did that leave us? It left us in the exact same spot that we've been. And I got a feeling that this is going to be something that takes place over and over again for a while. I don't know if this might be the new normal. The new normal might be that weekend comes, exchange of fire, everyone comes back to the table, everyone talks some more, it takes forever to resolve everything, and then we see where we go, and we have to ask ourselves, are we comfortable with this? And to be honest with you, I kind of am. I wish there was a clearer path to a smooth regime change, but that's pie in the sky. It's never happened before in my lifetime. I don't see that happening now. And so long as that's the case, so long as we're keeping an eye on Iran, making sure they're weak, and making sure they keep that strait open, which is sort of their nuclear weapon, so to speak, then I think this is still a victory for Trump. Maybe not the emphatic victory that some of you would have wanted. Still feeling like a victory for me. We'll be right back with more.
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15: Massive Supreme Court day. So we got some breaking news here on the show. Multiple highly important decisions. I'll fill you in right now. First one, the 6-3 decision, significantly expanding presidential power over the administrative state by allowing for Trump to fire agency heads. This is a big deal. It's the Trump for Slaughter case. Court ruling that Congress cannot insulate heads of independent regulatory agencies like the FTC from at-will removal by the president, which means the president is able to remove agency heads as he sees fit. This overturns a 1935 precedent from Humphrey's executor versus the United States, which allowed which had allowed for for-cause removal protections for multi-member agencies exercising quasi-legislative and quasi-judicial functions. So that is a win for the executive, being able to fire people who he thinks deserve it. So you don't get to serve as an agency head in Trump's government anymore if you are not going to help him out. So Chief Justice John Roberts wrote the opinion. Key findings: Constitution vests all executive power in the president. So officers exercising executive power must be accountable to him for at-will removal. Seems pretty easy. And they thought the Humphreys executor case is outdated. So that's a big one there and a win for the president. Another one, which is not a win for the president: Supreme Court on Monday blocked President Trump from removing Federal Reserve Governor Lisa Cook. This is one we've been tracking very closely at Breitbart, so I'll have updates for you throughout the day. This has been of great interest to John Carney, our wonderful and brilliant economic and finance editor, who's also an attorney, so it hits a lot of his erogenous zones there. Chief Justice Roberts writing the majority opinion, joined by the liberals of the court plus Justice Kavanaugh, denying Trump's ability to fire a Fed governor over narrow procedural grounds, and which was kind of the claim there. But this had to do with the attempt to fire Cook almost a year ago, so August 2025, citing a referral from the Federal Housing Finance Agency saying that she claimed two properties as her primary residence to secure better mortgages. I'll dig into this more as time goes on, but this does feel like my gut, and I really do love thinking about stuff for a day or two before I give you guys my hard and fast opinion here. But this feels political to me, because it does feel like that the Trump should be able to fire people for these reasons if he wants to. But I think they might have seen that the Federal Housing Finance Agency, which was run by Bill Pulte, is one of Trump's top people in terms of, I would say, towing the party line for MAGA, had found some improprieties from Cook and was used that as a basis to fire her. So they might have seen Trump, who's a politician doing politics, as a basis for the judicial branch doing politics, which is not okay. Do you guys follow that? So Trump can do politics, he's a politician, but judicial branch is supposed to be above politics, and it feels like this is a political retaliation. But I will mull that statement, and then I will come back to you and see if I have any updates to it. But that's just my initial, literally getting this information just minutes ago before taking it to air. So it leaves open the possibility, this ruling, for the administration to try again with other procedures. So we thought that basically it was a procedural grounds that Trump's firing was not legal. So this one could be one that we return to over time. And again, I will give you

0: period for late arriving absentee ballots in federal elections. So even though these are federal elections we're talking about, the state has broad jurisdiction to be able to set the way elections are done. And now this has been challenged by the Republican National Committee and the Trump administration. And I think this case focused on Mississippi specifically, but it's really incidental to the fact that we have federal election, but we have all these varied rules throughout the country. And these rules allow for cheat by mail. It basically legitimizes cheat by mail from the Supreme Court. And the disappointing conservatives here are, to no one's surprise, Amy Coney Barrett and Justice John Roberts. So, again, a very brilliant person. Roberts, obviously a smart guy and a capable guy. But those are the two that disappoint us the most often. And this is a big one. Their majority opinion, federal election day statutes require ballots to be postmarked by Election Day and does not explicitly address receipt deadlines, according to Justice Barrett, who wrote the opinion. And post-election receipt does not inherently conflict with federal law. So that was the rule with the three libs plus the two squishiest of the squishy folks. The dissent came from Justice Alito and joined by Thomas Gorsuch, and Kavanaugh joined most of it. I think Kavanaugh had some additional addenda to it, but allowing ballots to arrive later effectively extends Election Day itself, was Alito's opinion. Love this guy so much. Undermines federal requirement for elections to occur on a single specific date. Needless to say, I agree with Alito and Thomas, but sadly, I'm not shocked. But cheat by mail has been legitimized by the U.S. Supreme Court. Sad stuff. We'll be right back.
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0: All right, some programming notes for you. Over at Breitbart today on our Fight Club show, I'm going to be talking to Kurt Zindulka from our London Bureau. One of the things we're going to get into is this heat wave and how the first world can't survive heat. I feel like that's something we've been dealing with since the beginning of time. I haven't figured it out in Europe. France recording 1,000 excess deaths during a heat wave as public swelters without air conditioning. Pretty wild. Also a mass shooting in Germany, which is strict gun control, so proving that really the main problem with mass shootings is immorality, not necessarily the guns. So it's a would have been nice, I'm sure, for people who were there to have had the Second Amendment to protect themselves. That would have been nice. So all that on the Breitbart Fight Club. I'm going to be on a life vacation. The next 2 days, Jen Horn will be here for me. So thank you in advance to Jen, who does a terrific job. So Tuesday, Wednesdays, live shows. But I will put up some fresh podcasts for you. I just had a great interview with Jeff Landry. I just recorded before the show, the governor of Louisiana, who is awesome and interesting. And then we've got some fresh stuff on the podcast feed for you. My Emma Jo Morris weekly episode is up, plus a episode featuring Senator Dave McCormick, as well as Franklin Camargo from Venezuela, who works for PragerU, talking about the earthquake stuff, as well as TPS. So McCormick was pretty hot, on fire, talking a lot of SAVE Act, calling out some of the bad guys. So all that's available to you, and I'll be releasing some more podcasts probably while I'm out on break. So that's it. That's it there. Okay. Let's talk a little bit about the Democrat civil war that we're witnessing, because this has been some of the hottest content that's taking place. And I feel like this is real. I feel like there's a real existential crisis going on for a party that's largely been very unified. And part of the Democrats' secret sauce for why they've been so effective, even though they've had just so many horrible people leading their party, from Hillary Clinton to Barack Obama to Joe Biden. It just, their party has been devoid of charisma for a long time. And really, since Obama's rise, they've had no one charismatic at the top of their party. And their ideas, of course, are horrible. You look at people like Gavin Newsom, who just continues to just have to be a font of the worst ideas imaginable. He has not achieved any of his major political goals when he became a politician in this state 2.5 decades ago. Traffic's gotten worse, crime's gotten worse, homelessness gotten worse, no high-speed rail, states got more expensive, we had a surplus, and now we have a deficit, et cetera, et cetera. And his only solutions are we are going to tax billionaires. I said, why don't we play this cut? I got cut one. Here's Newsom. Go ahead.
1: It's time for a national billionaires tax and a new social contract. Think about this. Just 10% of people, 10% of people in this country own two-thirds of the wealth. A 30-year-old, for the first time in American history, is not doing better than his or her parents. That's a five-alarm fire. American wages have stood still, and the costs across the spectrum, cost of living, have skyrocketed. The system is fundamentally broken. The federal tax code, the corporate tax code, and the inheritance tax code seem to be written for a different set of Americans. It's time for an economic reset, a true minimum tax.
0: Okay, fine. So a couple things here already that to note. That first of all, he wants a national billionaires tax, but we know how the tax rate works. It always starts with the billionaires, something that we look at and we think even a lot of people on the right are like, yeah, I guess the billionaires could pay a little more. They'll probably help out a little bit. And then before you know it, it's down to just 50% of Americans are subject to the same tax code. And what do they do with the money? California, of course, you get the highest state taxes in the country, and we don't have usable school systems. The proverbial slate of issues I talk about on the show over and over again, from crime to homelessness to traffic to the worst airports to it never gets better. Nothing ever gets fixed. There's always more violence. There's always more graffiti. There's always more trash. Nothing ever gets cleaned up, even though we have by far the highest state tax rate in the country, and we can't even pay our own bills. We are now running a deficit when we were running a surplus when Newsom was in office. So, and his solution is, let's just tax more and let's do it at a national level, because, again, he's running for president and he's going to run from a far left perspective to try to court the far left base. And it's all scary stuff. And so this is all their ideas are, just more socialism, more Marxism. It's not actually we need to free things up. Part of the reason why the state is so expensive is because of that tax rate. It's a constant burden, particularly for where I fall in the tax bracket. I get a lot of my income is from salaries. And relatively high income earner, but not super high, not an ultra wealthy person, I get completely crushed, as does my wife, who provides a cancer care for the citizens of the community. All of it, we just get crushed every single year from the state taxes, while we're also getting crushed in the highest energy prices in the country, et cetera, et cetera. So, and the solution, just tax more, but we all know it's not just billionaires. And if the billionaires are getting taxed more, that of course it's if you're a supply sider at all, just means that that's less money that's going to make it to you, the employees who work for the billionaires. So that's their solutions. And so what's going on is that they're now seeing a opening, the far left is, to try to fill the void, fill the gap. And they're getting highly, highly aggressive. The most viral clip of the weekend that was going around, and if you haven't seen this yet, you will. This is Scott Wiener, who is one of the farthest left politicians, a Bay Area-based politician, who is known and has been subject of a lot of coverage because of his extreme stances, his radical stance on LGBTQ-type issues, social issues, someone who even he worked to repeal reforming parts of sex offender registry and HIV criminalization laws. So, which has made him what I would loosely call a soft on pedophiles and groomers. He's also someone who doesn't like ICE. He doesn't like a lot of policing. So all of this sort of stuff that makes him kind of a pro-crime guy. And he is a person most relevant to the clip I'm about to play who has said that Israel has engaged in a genocide. Once the quote-unquote two-state solution with Israel and Gaza, even though the Palestinians want river to the sea, which means abolish Israel, wipe it off the map. So, which is a, that's one of the biggest hoaxes around. There is a two-state solution. It's just not a thing. And he's a far-left radical guy, but he happens to be a Jewish person, at least by birth. I don't know if he's practicing. But check out what the far radical Islamist left, which has taken over New York City, is taking over other parts of the country. This is how they talk to him. Cut two, please.
2: Scott, I think your legislation on trans issues and your legislation specifically protecting queers on sex offender registry is fantastic. Like, I really applaud you for that, and I think you deserve to be here for that. But I think your housing policy and specifically your housing policy aligning with YIMBYs, and I think your policy and your policy on the genocide in Gaza, and I think your policy on the genocide in Gaza is terrible. I think you belong here. You do not belong here.
0: He's just getting screamed at, he's getting badgered, he gets flipped off and saying he doesn't belong here. Like this Palestinian activist saying he doesn't belong here because even though he does think there's a genocide in Gaza, at least from what I'm able to understand, which is not true, I can go through that again. We have to over and over again. But it's the this is where the far left, they will never have enough. You can never appease them. It's part of why we're sort of a zero appeasement the company at Breitbart, why I've always been zero appeasement. And I don't need to, you can be polite because I think it's more persuasive, but this is, even though he is publicly stated in January of this year, there's a genocide in Gaza, that he's not doing enough. So that's where the far left is, and they feel like there's a massive opening. If Scott Wiener is not far enough left for the activists and Democrat Party, it's scary stuff, and it just means we're going to get more radicals. For example, someone named Milot Kiros, an Ethiopian-American lawyer and Democrat socialist candidate running for Congress in Colorado's 1st District. Primary is tomorrow as we're recording. This is what she's got to say. Let's play cut nine, please.
3: Do you believe that the 9/11 terrorist attacks on America were the inevitable consequence of American foreign policy?
4: Inevitable in the sense that we destabilized a lot of the Middle East, that forced people to believe that another act of violence was the only response. And again, just like I said before, our responsibility is to getting rid of those conditions that lead to violence in the first place.
0: If I had read that and told you that that was said by Osama bin Laden, not one of you in the audience would doubt me. It's the exact rhetoric, the exact arguments. That was al-Qaeda's justification for bombing us. We're attacking us. World Trade Center. So that's a clear justification of 9/11, and there's not going to be enough voices. There'll be a couple. Maybe Bill Maher, maybe James Carville in his nutty way. But the vast majority of Democrats are going to act like that's not a major problem, that you guys are now elevating candidates who think 9/11 was justified. The thought that it's not disqualifying in America is deeply scary. Of course, a huge opportunity for us, because I don't know if they've got this under control, their civil war. We went through our civil war, and the MAGA side won. And that's been asked and answered on the conservative side. CNN is getting involved. Daria Leza Avila Chevalier, the star of last week's programming here, apparently had an online account, a burner account, so something that was anonymous, I guess, from 2020 to 2022, where she praised communists, communist leaders. She quoted convicted cop killer Assata Shakur. She talked about studying Castro, Kim Il-sung, Marx, and Lenin. And then she said that Marx and Lenin's biggest crime was they were white, but they were otherwise great thinkers. This is a person who also has said publicly that she thinks Joe Biden is a rapist and she's going to be a congresswoman for the party where Joe Biden was just the president until a couple years ago. I'll play my Biden. I got to cut a Biden wandering around a stage just for a little comic relief here. This is what Biden's up to these days. In case you're wondering where he is, play cut three, please.
5: It's a battle that's never truly over. I can't sugarcoat it. These are indeed dark days. Let's remember. We are one of the only countries in the world.
0: The man just commands the room. He just really does. There's just no one like him. In the meantime, we have Ilhan Omar celebrating not American Independence Day, but Somalian Independence Day. Cut six, please. Missing the visuals, she's dancing on a stage in Minnesota. And hey, look, do you think she's this enthusiastic about America's founding? That's good, guys. You got the picture. But she feels very empowered. She feels very strong, like that she got the support of the community. Just a total grifter and fraud. Minnesota just lifted, this is breaking news this morning. Minnesota just lifted a 1988 ban on sex bathhouses for Pride Month. This ban was put in place during the AIDS crisis because it wanted to reduce sexual degeneracy, which was leading to widespread AIDS. And now we're going back, and Jacob Fry is signing this thing, and he's got his shirt open. He's doing a big demonstration on it. So much of Democrat politics is centered around sexual degeneracy, and we never talk about this, and how it's very unhealthy for us, very godless. Stop making people happier. We got to go to a break, right, guys?
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1: That's Donald Trump. It's not totally random why Sean played that. I'll tell you in a second. But first of all, thank you to the crew, Greg Evan, Sean McConnell, Roger Wicker Jr., Rick Lockyer, Charlie, Matt Sybil, Ricky Lopez, Misty Callahan, John Cassio, and Daniel Westphal in double duty today. Greg's out. Again, I will be back in the saddle Thursday, but subscribe to my podcast feeds. You'll get fresh podcasts in the meantime. Okay, he played the boot edge clip. And the reason why he played that is because Pete Buttigieg was swatted over the weekend, which means there was a fake Child Protective Services report and led authorities to go to his house and separate him from his children. He described it as the darkest hours of his life. I've got sympathy here, but what's interesting is this has been happening to conservatives for 15 years, like well over a decade. The initial craze came from far left radicals. Total ends justified the means people who thought that any sort of harm to conservatives that could be done is very frightening, and someone's going to get killed with one of these things. It's going to go wrong. But this is where you call in a fake police report, and then the police show up in the middle of the night, and it's very scary. And it's happened to conservatives a lot. And I'll tell you, I had a funny one. This is only barely funny, but there was a high-profile one pretty recently. It might have been James O'Keefe, someone like that. And Antifa published my address online years ago, not my current one, thank God, but years ago. And so I know that I'm on the relatively short list of people who this could happen to. And I warned my whole family that, hey, there's a bunch of swattings going on. And the day after, there's a high profile one, like a James O'Keefe type swatting, that the cops came to my door at 2 a.m. and they started banging on the door at 2 a.m. And I woke up and I yelled at my wife, it's happening. And I went to the door and I opened the door. The police were there and they told me that I had left the door of my car open and they were concerned. And I said, no, I just have a bunch of small children and they forget to shut doors. So it was, I've never been swatted as of yet, though my address did get published online, which is not good. It's not a good thing. Here's the point that I'm trying to make is that there was a lot of media outrage about this, but the same people who would never say a word if it happened to a conservative. I should not happen to Pete Buttigieg. We should be people legitimately at the polls and with better ideas and better charisma. But it is also noteworthy that there is almost no major Democrats who treated this as anything less than ho-hum. They downplayed the assassination of Charlie Kirk, the assassination attempts on Donald Trump. Amy Coney Barrett was swatted last month. They tried to kill Brett Kavanaugh, tried to kill Steve Scalise. All this has been very minimalized from the media. So. Also, it's important to note that you stop being queer the moment you support Israel, according to far leftists. It's from that Wiener clip. It's buried in there. They really have their hands full on this stuff. More stuff from Daria Leza Avila-Chevalier. She said F Kamala Harris. She did not use the letter F. She justified Russia's invasion of Ukraine, and she denigrated interracial relationships. So that's a – I talk about this with Governor Landry on a forthcoming podcast I just taped with him before the show of Louisiana about how the left is just – they want to divide by race. No interracial relationships, according to one of their chosen stars. So they're the ones who want to redistrict based on race. Okay, I got a cut of Jennifer Welch, famed left-wing podcaster. Let's – talking about this same subject. Let's play cut 7, please.
2: They don't want people to be able to fail forward the same way they do, because somewhere deep inside them, they know they're not the smartest people in the room. They know they don't have the best ideas in the room. How do we know this? Because they're borrowing ideas from Nazi Germany, a failed experiment that led to a Holocaust of millions of people. But they're trying it again because they're so inferior and they're so terrified that Zoran Mamdani or that Barack Obama isn't white. But they're smarter, they're better looking, they're more liked. And I could go on and on and on down the list. Black excellence or brown excellence exposes white mediocrity, mm-hmm. and they can't stomach it.
1: That's right. That's exactly what I've been saying this whole time, is that I'm really concerned about white mediocrity. I mean, that's the main thing. It's the it is the racial obsession that all they see is race. And I just want them to keep bigging up Mamdani because he's a very divisive figure in their party. And he'll never be president because he was born in Uganda. And according to Jennifer Lopez, he is not a real New Yorker. So important to note that. I got other clips I didn't get to. Nicole Wallace saying there were no scandals under Obama. She's a former Bush communications director. Forgetting about Fast and Furious, forgetting about Benghazi, forgetting about the IRS targeting conservatives, forgetting about the Solyndra fraudulent loan, forgetting surveilling the AP, forgetting about surveilling the Trump campaign, the NSA, Edward Snowden leaks, Hillary Clinton's email server. These guys are completely lost. They're now fighting amongst themselves, and it is going to be a joy to watch. So let us rejoice. That's today's message. Go in peace to love and serve the Lord. See you Thursday.
0: 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Who that edge?
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12: NBC News Radio, I'm Scott Carr. A dangerous record-smashing heat dome will cover more than 230 million people in the eastern half of the U.S. this week. Forecasters say two smaller heat domes will collide, making for one large one. Temperatures in the 90s are spreading across the Midwest and will reach the East Coast by midweek, bringing feels-like temperatures close to 110 degrees for tens of millions. And the news gets worse. The mega heat dome, they say, could spark tropical storm development near the southern U.S. and the Atlantic and the Gulf. The Supreme Court is waiting until the last Tuesday in June to release its biggest rulings. The court set to hand down rulings tomorrow on two high-profile cases, birthright citizenship and on transgender athlete bans. The court will rule on a challenge to President Trump's executive order limiting birthright citizenship to children with at least one parent with citizenship or permanent legal status. The court's also weighing in on the legality of states banning transgender athletes from competing in girls' and women's school sports. Fire crews continue to battle wildfires in the nation's Four Corners region. That includes about a dozen large wildfires in Utah. But as Shaquille Brester reports, mandatory evacuations are now underway in parts of Colorado.
5: With more than a